0: at the Pacific Islands Forum. It's the first in a series of face-to-face meetings today covering topics like crime, climate change and regional security. Senior political reporter Azaria Howell is in the island with the PM.
1: Luxon and James Marape have appeared side by side, both wearing the same shirt, a Blue Island style number with fish on it. Our Prime Minister praised PNG's prospective NRL team, claiming it's building the best side in the world. Both leaders have shared laughs and a handshake, with Marape joking he'll support the Warriors this year.
0: Alarm bells with confirmation global warming's accelerating towards the tipping point and will inevitably overshoot the 1.5 degree Paris Agreement target. To sport, New Zealand rugby boss Steve Lancaster believes the All Blacks tour of South Africa is living up to the hype. He's been on the ground in the Republic since the final midweek match against the Lions. Lancaster says the interest is inescapable.
2: The closest thing I could compare it to is as a British and Irish Lions tour at home. You know, every 12 years when the Lions men tour New Zealand, there's a real buzz and you can't help but know that there's something special happening in the country, and that's exactly what it's like over here.
0: The All Blacks side for the third test in Soweto will be named at 10 p.m. Basketball's NBA have stripped the Los Angeles Clippers of five first-round draft picks from 2029 to 2033 and fined them $51 million due to salary cap violations involving Kawhi Leonard. That's News and Sport. I'm Malcolm Jordan.
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5: Kia ora, taking a look at the weather forecast for all of New Zealand for the rest of today and all of tomorrow. Firstly, Northland, Auckland, Coromandel and the Bay of Plenty. Isolated showers becoming widespread for a time and possibly heavy by tomorrow afternoon. Gisborne to Wairarapa, generally fine. A few showers spreading northwards tomorrow. Waikato to Horowhenua Kapiti Coast, including the Central High Country. A few showers for you guys. Those showers becoming widespread and heavier tomorrow morning, although clearing tomorrow afternoon. For Wellington and across to Nelson, Marlborough and also Canterbury, period of rain tomorrow morning with some heavy falls, but only a few spots of rain for Canterbury. Otherwise, it's going to be mainly fine. Otago and Southland, scattered rain or showers tomorrow. Some heavy with possible thunderstorms and hail. Snow to about 700 metres in central Otago for a time tomorrow. West Coast Bulleter Fiordland, rain or showers heavy at times, easing later tomorrow. Possible thunderstorms and hail south of the glaciers. And finally, the Chathams, cloudy periods with a few showers developing by tomorrow afternoon.
6: From the Bible, seek the Lord while he may be found. Call on him while he is near. Let the wicked forsake their ways and the unrighteous their thoughts. Let them turn to the Lord and he will have mercy on them. And to our God, for he will freely pardon. 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
5: Kia ora te whānau. Ahi ahi marie, mā te ātua koutou e manaki, nau mai haere mai, hiki mai, kāke mai. Nā mihi nui kia koutou, ko Andrew Urquhart, tēnei. Welcome along, Thursday afternoon, but only just. Good things are coming our way as we share the first part of a Thursday afternoon together. And hey, we'll also take a look at some of the thoughts, comments and feedback that we have received to the show so far. So don't be shy, be a part of it. 8168 to the number to text, start your message with the first word comments. Coming up over the lunch hour, we're going to be talking to one of the keynote speakers at a up-and-coming Thinking Matters conference, which is happening this weekend. Details of all of that in just a moment. Firstly, though, let's get into the music. This is Kane.

0: That is Kane on Rima with Living Water. Just gone 10 past 12. Andrew Urquhart with you on this Thursday afternoon. And hey, fascinating conversation coming up as we share the lunch hour together. I do hope that you can be a part of it. And also, not just as a listener, but let me know your thoughts and comments as well. Now, earlier in the program, I was chatting with Frank Ritchie on the topic of, well, not just the tangible, but ideas of mystery and spirituality. But that doesn't mean that having a faith is in contrast with science. It is possible to be a man of science and also a man of faith. A guest to the Thinking Matters conference, which is coming up this weekend, is Dr. Luke Barnes. And he is a senior lecturer in physics at Western Sydney University. And, well, jumping into that topic, can we do God in science? Have things changed since the era of the new atheists? And how do we, I suppose, use the headgate? How do we engage, particularly with young people who may see faith and science as being contradictions of terms? How do we start conversations in that space? Certainly looking forward to that conversation with Luke Barnes in just a moment. As I say, I'd love to get your thoughts, comments and feedback on this or any other topic that we've talked about today. We will take a look at some of the feedback a little bit later. 8168, the number to text. Start your message with the first word, comments.
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2: 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Today I have begotten you. Ask of me, and I'll surely give the nations as your inheritance and the very ends of the earth as your possession.
1: Foundations with Mandy and Robbo. 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

0: That is Jamie Grace on Rima. She's got Joy Anyway, Anyhow. It is just after 12:15. Andrew Urquhart with you on thoughts and comments. And hey, a big thanks to those who have texted through their thoughts and comments to today's program. Had this text come through from Shirley Ann. She said, "Hi, Andrew. I just wanted to say I appreciate the balanced way you unpack every issue, as well as the interesting guests that you interview." Now, I suspect that Shirley Ann was also sucking up because she wants some Father's Day chocolate. That is a valid thing to be doing, Shirley Ann. No judgment there. But you've put a finger on my actual secret. The reason that people like this show is I generally talk to people that are more interesting and more intelligent than I am. And that's certainly the case for my next guest as well. He is a lecturer in astrophysics, senior lecturer in physics at Western Sydney University. He's also going to be one of the keynote speakers at the Thinking Matters Conference in Auckland over the weekend, Dr. Luke Barnes. Luke, welcome to the program.
1: Well, thanks for having me.
0: For you, astrophysics, I mean, that's not necessarily an aspirational goal for a small boy, or was that something you always wanted to do as a young man?
1: No, I was a bit of a science nerd as a kid, but I was a dinosaur nerd.
0: Oh, okay.
1: I was all about the fossils and all the dinosaurs. But in high school and before then, I sort of came via the maths way. I was good at maths, and then physics is just applied maths, and then you discover you can actually learn things about the world via this stuff. So that was my path into astrophysics.
0: So no regrets about paleontology? I mean, a little bit of a Jurassic Park. I mean, it looks tempting, doesn't it?
1: Well, the outcome looks tempting, but the details look very arduous and very finicky, and that's not my you know, cup of tea.
0: When it comes to, I suppose, astrophysics, for the uneducated in this regard, what sort of things are you focusing on? What type of topics does this discipline cover?
1: Well, I mean, in general, it's just trying to understand how the things in the universe work, how stars shine, why planets go around, how the galaxy will, you know, be shaped over time. The specific thing that I look at is how galaxies change over time, how they, you know, if you've got a big lump of stuff in the universe, gravity means it'll bring more things in, but galaxies are their own little ecosystem where there's gas coming in and stars are forming, but then stars blow up, big ones at the end of their life, and there's this whole sort of ecosystem of stuff moving around in galaxies, and that's my particular interest, to understand how all those processes come together.
0: Do we know more about that, or is it one of these situations where, well, the more we know, the less we realise, the more that we need to know? Is there still a sense of mystery with astrophysics?
1: I think there's broad strokes of, we understand something like gravity, thank goodness, we've got that down, and we know enough about the way the stuff of our universe works, some of it anyway, in the right context, to sort of have a good broad picture. The thing that's really hard is that we keep getting better and better and better observations. So my supervisor, actually, who's my co-author now, Geraint Lewis, once told me, basically, never study, as an astrophysicist, never study the sun, because it's too close, we know too much about it, and all of your ideas are already wrong.
0: Yeah.
1: So look at something further away, so you have a chance that you might be right about something.
0: And this is one of the wonderful things about the way in which the universe is designed. Looking at what is happening in distant galaxies is actually an opportunity to look backwards through time, given the immense amount of time, in some cases, it's taken for the images to reach us here on Earth.
1: Yeah, so we have what's called a distance ladder in astronomy. So you can actually use just ordinary geometry to measure the distances to stars nearby, and we get sort of, you know, up to maybe hundreds to thousands of light years away. And then we have other ways. There's certain stars that have a certain brightness, and then we can tell how far away they are, and we just sort of keep pushing one level on top of another to get the distances of things out there in the universe. And then given how fast light travels, we're seeing them at a certain time in the past, as they were back then.
0: Actually, looking back further than the time that dinosaurs walked the Earth, so maybe a little bit of your childhood dream coming true in that regard. When we look at how it all began, because this is one of the big mysteries of life, and you, as a man of science, but also as a man of faith, reconciling those two things, the Big Bang. In the beginning, there was nothing, and then it exploded. I mean, this is a layman's summary of a Big Bang. How do we reconcile that with not only science, but also the creation account?
1: So how we reconcile that with a creator, I think, is much more straightforward. Okay. Because for an awfully long time, when it, you know, the evidence for this picture of the universe, that in the past it was hotter and denser and it's been expanding over time, there's sort of clues towards the beginning. A lot of scientists who are atheists objected to that immediately. This just looks like creation.
0: Yep.
1: It looks like, you know, all the things we've been trying to get out of science, kick out of science. So, you know, it is a picture that looks, you know, it's a universe that doesn't look like it's been around forever.
0: Mm-hmm.
1: It looks like it has a beginning. We can't quite prove that because you don't really prove things in science. You prove things in math. But the clues point pretty strongly that way. There's always going to be question marks. The harder question, of course, and the one where I'm not expecting anyone to agree with me because there's lots of different sort of views on this, is how do we reconcile that with Genesis?
0: Yeah.
1: I don't think Genesis is teaching any particular time scale.
0: Mm-hmm.
1: And so for me, there's no real problem there, but other people do. And so that's a, you know, conversation to have.
0: Mm-hmm. I suppose one thing we can reconcile, and honestly, Genesis isn't an astrophysics textbook. It is a communication. It is a spiritual document. It asks not the what questions, but the why questions. Perhaps some people have phrased it that way. But one thing it has in common with the Big Bang theory is there was a beginning. In the beginning, it's the first word, and in some ways, it does create an echo of Big Bang cosmology.
1: It's certainly consonant. I'm certainly comfortable with a beginning in a way that the sort of clues that point to a beginning worry people who, you know, think the universe has been here forever.
0: Yep.
1: Because it doesn't look like it's been here forever. I'd stress a little bit of caution, though. The Big Bang theory, as I use it as a professional scientist, astrophysicist,
0: mm-hmm.
1: is really a story about how the universe grew up, not quite how it was born. So it's really about the first moments rather than that initial sort of beginning point. You have to take our ideas, our theories, well-tested theories like Einstein's theory of gravity,
0: yep.
1: and you have to sort of stretch them a little bit past what our observations can handle, and possibly even past what the theories can handle to really land on that beginning point. So again, you don't get proof in science. It's just not the way it works. Yeah. But there's an awful lot of clues.
0: Some of the clues that you see as an astrophysicist, and you touched on this a little bit, that within the Christian community, there's some strongly held views about how old the universe is. But from what you're seeing through telescopes, and as we mentioned before, your ability to look back through time, that is actually measurable. Do you think that there is tangible evidence which shows that, a young universe just doesn't really add up from an astrophysics point of view?
1: Certainly from an astrophysics point of view. I mean, it's just geometry to use the telescopes we have to measure distances to stars that are more than 10,000 light years away.
0: Yeah.
1: And so if you want to try and handle that from a young Earth perspective, there are a couple of options. You can always make extra assumptions,
0: mm-hmm.
1: but they start getting rather implausible. You know, God created the light already reaching to Earth.
0: Mm-hmm. Okay.
1: The problem with that, even amongst a lot of young Earth creationists, don't particularly like that idea, just because it makes the night sky, it's a painting. It's mm-hmm. not a real, it's not okay. really there, so to speak.
0: Yeah.
1: Or you have to really mess with space and time. You got to do some relativity in a way that no one else does it. I find those very implausible.
0: I mean, it's a tricky one. One of the things that I've heard on this is that some of the maths on age of the universe is based on an assumption that time is a constant. And the suggestion is that, well, maybe the way in which we see time now and from our observable position, we see time as a constant. But if you take that out of the equation and you say that, hey, maybe time has been speeding up or slowing down or whatever it needs to do, that actually that does change some of the parameters. I mean, not necessarily from billions of years down to less than 10,000 years, but it does certainly affect the way in which we're able to measure things.
1: It does. I mean, Einstein's relativity taught us that there, you know, the amount of time that ticks away on a certain clock, just take yourself a clock and go travel around the universe.
0: Yeah.
1: The rate at which that will tick relative to another clock that's, you know, started at the same time, but this one didn't go around the universe, they can be different. Time can, as measured, be different from one place to another. The problem with that is to make those sorts of things happen, you need extreme conditions. You need to be moving close to the speed of light, or you need to be pretty close to a black hole, or something pretty astounding has got to be happening to space and time near you. It's really got to be warping and twisting and doing something crazy. If that's what's been happening in the universe, it's left no trace behind, right? If you can really warp clocks by that much, that light from something, you know, a billion light years away can reach us in 10,000 years somehow, you're doing something pretty extreme, and there's just no evidence of it. So we live in a universe that looks really old. And more than that, we can see, for example, galaxies mid-collision.
0: Yeah.
1: Like, you just take a photo of the sky with a good enough telescope and you see these galaxies which are clearly in the middle of colliding with each other. Mm-hmm. And we know that's a process that takes millions of years. That's a fairly straightforward calculation. So if this is a painting on the sky, God's painted a million and billion year old universe onto the sky, which should make you a bit uncomfortable if the universe is young.
0: Exactly. Now, I don't talk to an astrophysicist every day, so I'm trying out some different theories and some things that I've heard from people. Another one which is used, again, for a younger universe scenario is spiral galaxies. And I suppose over a period of time, the spiral unwinds. It starts tightly and then it unwinds and the arms get broader. Is that a general principle of, am I on the right track there?
1: So the spiral arm is like a wave at the beach.
0: Okay.
1: This is what we think of spiral arms these days. So if the spiral arm was just a pattern, like if you just took a galaxy right now and you just took a colouring in pencil and just coloured in a bunch of stars in a spiral pattern and let them go, they would just mix in with the rest.
0: Okay.
1: But if you think of a wave at the beach, when a wave goes past you, the water isn't flowing past you. The water's going up and down.
0: Okay.
1: So what we think these spiral arms, it's a wave pattern that's travelling through the galaxy for gravitational reasons. So the stars that are part of the spiral arm will change over time, just as the water that's part of the wave that goes past will change over time.
0: Okay.
1: There's plenty of questions there, but it's not as straightforward as they'll all just unwind themselves.
0: Yeah, I suppose that image of it's like a fern frond, which is generally an unfurling over time, and then questions are asked about. So those that are furthest away from us should be tighter, and those that are closest to us should be more unfurled on that theory. But there's a lot of presumptions that lead to that that take you to that conclusion, I suppose.
1: Yeah, it's a pattern, not a solid object.
0: Yeah,
1: and
0: yeah.
1: The pattern can move in ways that a solid object wouldn't.
0: Yeah. No, fascinating stuff. Now, the something which is in vogue at the moment, mostly thanks to the Marvel comic universe, is the multiverse. And I'm not sure there's a time variance authority or anything like that. That's very much in the realm of science fiction. But some of the ideas of the multiverse, do they have any? Is there a reality to them? How much of this is just science fiction so that they can put bums on seats in a cinema near you? And how much of it is actually based on principles of physics?
1: The version that's in the movies isn't really based on anything in physics, that's for sure. Mm-hmm. Because what you really want to do if you've got a multiverse in the movies is, for example, spoiler alert, you want the different Spider-Men in the different parts of the multiverse to all get together and say hi to each other in the same place. So it's clearly just sort of a plot device that's, you know, people are getting a bit sick of, but that's that's not the picture we get. So there are ideas about a multiverse in the real universe.
0: Mm-hmm.
1: In almost all of them, there's no chance you'll ever see another one. There's no chance that someone from another multiverse will ever come here or anything like that. Yep. They're all just so far apart that that's never going to happen. And what that means is that the case for a physical multiverse is always going to be rather circumstantial.
0: Yep.
1: Oh, if it was there, it might explain this or it might explain that. But you won't get that direct evidence that you really want in science. But, you know, I mean, you're doing cosmology. We're out at the edges of what we know anyway.
0: So. Yeah, yeah. So some of this you can make up, and some of it is about as credible as a Marvel movie plot, perhaps. In that scenario, though, if we can just go, okay, multiverses are real through a spiritual lens. Did God, in the beginning, create multiple universes, but we just know about the one we're in?
1: Yeah, well, so I think there's a good analogy here with planets.
0: Yep.
1: Earth isn't the only planet. So there's more in the solar system, and as we've discovered over the last sort of 30 years, there's more out there in the universe. There's most stars, it seems, probably have planets around them.
0: Mm-hmm.
1: And so, you know, if suppose it is the case, and we don't know, but suppose it's the case that life only exists on Earth, well, yep. Why are these other planets there? Well, it might be the simplest way, the most economical way, the most sort of elegant way to make Earth is to allow the laws of nature to play out in a way that it makes other planets as well.
0: Mm-hmm.
1: And so, you know, the most elegant way, the most simple way of making Earth might be if you're God and, you know, you can't waste resources if you're omnipotent,
0: no.
1: Might be just to make a whole universe with lots of planets just so you get the right one.
0: Mm-hmm.
1: That might be the case for the multiverse. Maybe there's a really nice way where if you want just the right universe,
0: mm-hmm.
1: not just Earth, but the whole universe, you just put into operation some laws that will make some other universes, but no one will be there, but God can still enjoy those. And then our universe turns up exactly where it's supposed to be.
0: We talked a bit beforehand about not the what questions, but the why questions. And when we look at the scale of the universe or the universes, I mean, it's still to be determined in that regard. I mean, a fallback position can say, hey, well, this is to the glory of God. This shows the majesty of the Creator God. But spiritually, I suppose we're looking for the why questions. We're looking for purpose. What do you see to be the purpose of the universe?
1: Yeah, I think our first, a very primary impression of the universe is that it's sort of pointing beyond itself.
0: Mm-hmm.
1: It invites questions that it can't answer, like where did all of this come from, and
0: yeah.
1: Why is it so good for life, and you know, why does it obey, you know, regularities and patterns and laws, and why is it, you know, why is there a rational order behind the universe?
0: Yeah.
1: And these things are only reinforced by science. You know, that there are remarkable ways in which the universe has prepared the way for us, the fine-tuning of the universe, the way in which Earth, you know, it has set up in just the right way. So I think this sort of keeps raising those questions, and the science just raises them even more.
0: Yeah.
1: But it won't answer them because it's not the sort of thing that can answer them. And so you then say, well, what puts all the pieces into place? And this is where I find that the faith and the science just beautifully match with each other. If I think that there is a good God who made the universe for his glory and so that he can be glorified by us, like the pieces fall into place. The universe will be way bigger than us because it's our best impression of the infinity of God.
0: Mm.
1: It's supposed to make us look beyond ourselves and not be, you know, completely self-obsessed. And there's laws behind the universe because there's a lawgiver behind the universe. And it's made for life because it's made for love and relationships. It's made for morally good things. And the pieces just start to fall into place.
0: If we go from, and sorry, this is taking us to another movie plot. If we go from the multiverse and the vastness of the universe and the all of creation in that regard, if we shrink that down like Ant-Man to the quantum realm, I suppose, I know, and this is a different specialized area of science, but I've heard reports that it's actually in the quantum realm, that it's quantum physics where we find more of the metaphysical, more perhaps evidence of things that we can't explain in tangible physical ways, that actually at the smallest quantum level, there may be tangible evidence for the spiritual.
1: I'd be cautious with that,
0: okay,
1: just to be clear.
0: Yep.
1: So I've been teaching. I'm actually currently trying to write a quantum mechanics exam for my students. I'm teaching it this semester. I'd be very careful. We've had a century of people saying all sorts of pretty bananas things about quantum mechanics,
0: yep,
1: some of which follow from physics and some of which just don't. If you ever see the word quantum on something that's trying to sell you something medical, that's probably one of the bonkers ones.
0: Yeah, or nano or something.
1: Nano maybe. Quantum, no.
0: Yeah. Okay.
1: There was this view of quantum mechanics that what it's missing is an observer, mm-hmm, that what it can't explain is, you know, there's the way the universe changes from one time to another, and that's all great, but at some point someone has to actually look at it, and that really makes a difference.
0: Mm-hmm.
1: And so that what quantum mechanics is missing out is consciousness, and you have to put that in.
0: Yep.
1: And I actually think, thanks to sort of looking into this in a lot more detail, actually I'm just by chance wearing exactly the right shirt. This is the John Bell Institute.
0: Okay.
1: John Bell, very famous quantum physicist. And this institute by Tim Maudlin, some people have done some very careful thinking about quantum mechanics. There's ways of understanding which take away not all of the mystery, but a lot of it. And certainly there's no fundamental place for an observer in that theory, which is fine, because, I mean, it's an abstraction. It's a physical theory. You wouldn't expect that to turn up there. So I think having come out of you can get all sorts of quotes from all sorts of very famous scientists for the last 100 years saying all these slightly crazy things.
0: Mm-hmm.
1: And I think we have to be a lot more careful with the way we talk about quantum mechanics.
0: Yeah, and certainly not base our science or our theology on the Ant-Man or any other science fiction depictions of that.
1: I'll tell you this story. In Guardians of the Galaxy 2, I was watching it with my wife. We're in the cinema and they're in the spaceship, and one character says, "Oh, we've got to go through that quantum asteroid field." And my wife knows. She just turned her head towards me and I just went, "Nope." And she just turned back to the screen. Like, she knew I had to register my objection.
0: Yes.
1: And she was kind enough to let me do that, and then we just moved on.
0: And to be fair, the character that said that, I think, was a talking raccoon. So it puts it in perspective of what is real and what isn't. But yeah, the most ridiculous thing I think about that series, although I did enjoy them, was that you had a cassette tape that would last that long in any universe. I think there's laws of physics which would say that isn't possible.
1: Yeah.
0: I suppose with all of this, and you talked about how some of the mysteries have been solved. You wouldn't want to solve all the mysteries in life, I suppose. Okay, science can answer some questions and theology can perhaps answer others. But is it important, I think, for us to keep a sense of mystery and exploring what is not yet known?
1: Yeah, so certainly if someone sort of solves the universe, I'm out of a job, so I definitely don't want that to happen. I'd want to sort of distinguish between two cases. The sort of thing that we could understand scientifically but just don't at the moment,
0: yep,
1: and I'm very happy that those exist because I have a job.
0: Yeah.
1: But I think there's no reason to think that for certain types of questions about the world, about how it's related to itself and perhaps something about how it's changed in the past, that the progress of science will tell us more about those. But on the other hand, there are just these different sets of questions where when you look at the way science approaches the world, it's a category mistake to think that science is going to answer them.
0: Yep.
1: So, you know, why is the universe here at all? Why is it this way fundamentally rather than some other way? When you get down to the bottom level, a scientific explanation starts with, well, you know, if this exists and if it has these properties and if it started off like that, then that would explain why the universe looks like this.
0: Mm-hmm.
1: And that's great. And if we understand that, that's an amazing achievement. But you've always got that starting point. And yes, you could explain that in terms of another starting point, but then you've just got another starting point.
0: Yeah.
1: So there are these questions science, simply by the way it's set up, because it's measuring the way the universe is connected to itself, just can't answer them. And it's at that point where you don't want to say, oh, it's a mystery. You just say, well, science can't do this. If you want an answer, you better look somewhere else.
0: Yeah, exactly. Now, I think there are some within the scientific community, or perhaps more accurately, the new atheist community, that thinks that, well, now we've got science, we don't need God. Back in the Middle Ages, when we didn't have an accurate way of describing why the world is the way it is, then we had to invent something. But now that we know more, now that we're so much wiser and more knowledgeable, and we've got this great technology and telescopes and wise people such as yourself, we can explain away God. For you, that's not been the conclusion that you've come to. What keeps your faith anchored as you explore the known universe?
1: It's the fact that, again, I understand how scientific explanations work. And so the sort of scientists who actually understand the philosophy a bit, someone like Sean Carroll, whose book is behind me somewhere, what they will say is not, well, science will explain everything, but rather when you get to the end of what science can explain, you should just stop.
0: Mm-hmm.
1: Stop asking questions because there won't be any better answers. Mm-hmm. Like, then that's just the way it is. That'll be your best account of reality. And once you understand that, it ceases to be science versus God.
0: Yep.
1: It's now, okay, at the fundamental level of, ultimate level of reality, do I want no explanation or do I want more explanation?
0: Yep.
1: And if I want more explanation, would that sort of explanation do what it's supposed to do? Once you understand that, it's the progress of science just is completely irrelevant, showing that nature is connected with itself. Well, we know that already.
0: Yeah.
1: But you're not ever going to get science that explains away that sort of role, you know, if you want to put it that way, that God is supposed to play in the Christian worldview.
0: I think there have been some people who have desperately wanted science to disprove the existence of God for centuries. So far, unsuccessful in that endeavour.
1: Especially once you understand, I think, you know, what science is doing. You just, the way the universe is connected to itself. Even something like, I would say, biological evolution. Whether it's true, whether it's false, let's just put that aside for a second.
0: Yeah.
1: It just shows that, you know, nature is connected to itself.
0: Mm.
1: It doesn't replace the need for God, because why are there laws at all? Why are they so good, you know, nice enough that evolution happens? That's the point of fine-tuning.
0: Mm.
1: Even in a universe in which there was good evidence for biological evolution, and I'll leave that up to the biologists, you know, once you've understand what science is, it's just showing how God's universe is connected to itself. And if God wanted to interconnect his universe that way, great. If you take the view that there's just no ultimate answer to any of this, why would it be interconnected at all? You wouldn't expect science to work at all.
0: Mm. Fascinating conversation, and very much looking forward to the presentation that you are going to be giving at the Thinking Matters Conference, which is happening at C3 in Ellerslie this coming Saturday. Luke, really appreciate your time today. Thanks so much for the work that you do. Thanks for taking the time to chat with us today.
1: Thanks for having me. Good chat.
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0: good. That is Matthew West on Reema and a song called Good. It is less than 10 minutes away from 1 o'clock. Andrew Urquhart with you on the program today. Fascinating conversation with Dr. Luke Barnes, an astrophysicist from Western Sydney University. He's going to be in New Zealand this weekend at the Thinking Matters conference, thinkingmatters.org.nz, for more information about what is happening there. The event is actually happening at the C3 Church in Ellerslie in Auckland. He is also, I understand, going to be involved in a number of other speaking events, but all the details available at thinkingmatters.org.nz. Coming up after 1 o'clock, of course, the latest news headlines following on from that. Focus on the family and, some really good stuff from them today. Talking about living with contagious joy. Brand Hansen continuing on that topic. It's coming up after the news headlines at 1 o'clock. And then also, we have, of course, Running with Fire Pastor Tark Barner talking all about how to move your mountains. And we'll have the opportunity for you to win some fair trade chocolate for Father's Day. All of this still to come as we head through a Thursday afternoon here on Reema.
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1: In this update, climate change is top of mind for Pacific Islands Forum heavyweights Australia and New Zealand. Leaders are meeting at a roundtable closed-door discussion today in Palau. China tensions are expected to be brought up alongside sea level rise and a commitment to net zero emissions by 2050, which was agreed in 2022. Australian Prime Minister Anthony Albanese says the Pacific family needs to work together on these issues.
2: Climate change is an existential threat to the very existence of some of the countries who are represented here.
1: New confidence for people pushing for the living wage as Labor promises to extend it to all 20,000 state workers. More than 500 people gathered in Lower Hutt last night, with the Labor, Greens and Opportunities parties pledged to extend the $29.90 an hour to school and hospital staff. Organiser Finn Caldwell says if the government changes, the wage will be front of the agenda.
3: That's aranga tamariki workers in youth justice centres. It's caretakers and cleaners in schools. These are the workers that are on the front line of our state sector and are not valued for the work they're doing.
1: We're likely to feel the impacts of the fuel crisis for the rest of the year, even in a best case scenario. All six members of the Reserve Bank's Monetary Policy Committee backed yesterday's decision to raise the official cash rate to 2.75%. But some committee members fear the impact of the fuel crisis could be worse than currently forecast. Others, like Chief Economist Paul Conway, are more confident the impact will gradually lessen over time.
4: Those direct effects, they're likely to diminish, but the indirect effects of oil prices putting up prices for goods and services that use oil intensively, we're likely to see that take a few more quarters.
1: Signs of recovery for the building sector, though some places are bouncing back faster than others. Master Builders' annual State of the Sector survey finds 68% of its members report a strong or steady pipeline of work, up slightly on last year. Recent homeowners are also more confident, 91% saying they'd recommend building to others, and three quarters experiencing no delays. CEO Anne Kitsharma says recovery varies, with Auckland and Wellington still in its early stages.
5: The southern region is doing really well. The regional New Zealand is doing really well. So we are hoping both Auckland and Wellington at centres will start picking up as we head towards summer.
1: Education is the next step as Parliament charges ahead with a

0: narrow stipulations.
1: New Zealand rugby chief Steve Lancaster is impressed by the hype surrounding the All Blacks tour of South Africa, saying the buzz is similar to a British and Irish Lions tour of New Zealand. A plea bargain has seen golfer Tiger Woods accept a 5-year suspension of his licence and a $1,700 fine for his crash in Florida last March. That is news and sport. I'm Raylene Ramsey.
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4: Kia ora, taking a look at the weather forecast for all of New Zealand for the rest of today and all of tomorrow. Firstly, Northland, Auckland, Coromandel and the Bay of Plenty. Isolated showers becoming widespread for a time and possibly heavy by tomorrow afternoon. Gisborne to Wairarapa, generally fine. A few showers spreading northwards tomorrow. Waikato to Horowhenua Kapiti Coast, including the Central High Country. A few showers for you guys. Those showers becoming widespread and heavier tomorrow morning, although clearing tomorrow afternoon. For Wellington and across to Nelson, Marlborough and also Canterbury. Period of rain tomorrow morning with some heavy falls, but only a few spots of rain for Canterbury. Otherwise, it's going to be mainly fine. Otago and Southland, scattered rain or showers tomorrow. Some heavy with possible thunderstorms and hail. Snow to about 700 metres in central Otago for a time tomorrow. West Coast, Bulleter, Fiordland, rain or showers heavy at times. Easing later tomorrow, possible thunderstorms and hail south of the glaciers. And finally, the Chathams, cloudy periods with a few showers developing by tomorrow afternoon.
3: 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Praise to the God of all comfort. Praise be to the God and Father of our Lord Jesus Christ, the Father of compassion and the God of all comfort, who comforts us in all our troubles, so that we can comfort those in any trouble with the comfort we ourselves have received from God. 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
4: Such comforting words from the book of 2 Corinthians chapter 1, verses 3 and 4. It is just coming up on 6 minutes after 1 on Rema. No mai haere mai te ahi ahi pai. Whakawhatai ki a koe, tēnā koutou katoa, ko Andrew Ugud, tēnei. Thanks for joining us on a Thursday afternoon. Good things coming our way as we head through the day. Tark Barner continues his series on how to move mountains. That is coming up before we get to 2 o'clock. Right now, though, on Focus on the Family, it's Mr. Brant Hansen living with contagious joy.
5: The Lord is my shepherd, I lack nothing. That's literally what it says, Psalm 23:1. You rehearse that in your head? I lack nothing. You can tell yourself that every day. And then it ends with, surely your goodness and love will follow me all the days of my life, and I'll dwell in the house of the Lord forever.
6: Well, that's Brant Hansen, and he's our guest today on Focus on the Family with Jim Daly. Thanks for joining us. I'm John Fuller.
7: John, it's always good to have Brant on the program with us. It's always fresh, and I just love the way he gets into topics that are relevant, that people care about, whether you're a mom or dad or husband and wife, and it fits right in the wheelhouse for Focus on the Family. Mm-hmm. We do this for one reason. First, we want you to have a relationship with Christ, because that's the foundation for all. Then secondly, have a great family experience. I mean, I think the Lord created family not to drag us down, probably to teach us about being selfless. I love that thought in marriage. You know, the idea of the institution of marriage is not how to build me up, but how to become more selfless for my spouse. How about that? Mm-hmm. More like how Christ is for us, right?
6: Yeah, yeah.
7: So this is why we hit these topics, and Brant does a wonderful job with great stories to help bring this to the surface.
6: He does, and he is a radio host. He's syndicated on hundreds of radio stations. He's written a number of books, and we're talking today about one. The book is called Life is Hard, God is Good, Let's Dance, Experiencing Real Joy in a World Gone Mad.
7: Brant, welcome back to Focus.
8: Thank you. I love it.
7: We promised listeners last time, we talked about a lot of the social pressure of just being riddled with fear and anxiety, mm-hmm. and how to do some things to kind of overcome that. But today, one of the things we promised to talk about was being able to laugh at yourself. Mm-hmm. And I think, you know, think of Caiaphas, the high priest, and how Jesus was trying to deal with him. Do you think Caiaphas ever really laughed at himself? Mm-hmm. That's not the image I get of Caiaphas. Mm-mm. Maybe it's wrong, but people that can laugh at themselves usually are pretty healthy people.
8: I think so. I've heard that people who struggle with narcissism can't laugh at themselves.
7: Yeah.
8: And so I want to be not that. And I think making a practice of not taking yourself too seriously is a much more

0: fun way to go through life. Like, it's much less pressure.
1: Yeah, speaking of a fun way to go through life, didn't you have a motorcycle example that you were able to laugh at yourself? I had one that I cried, but I didn't laugh.
0: At the time, I tried to laugh about it. See, this whole book is full of cringe stories of me. Yeah. It's like my friends are like, weird stuff just keeps happening to you. Yeah. Like, yeah. But even in the moment, I'm like, this is going to be a good story. And I thought of that. I was in Indonesia to do tsunami relief years ago. It was right after it happened. A guy left me with a motorcycle. He said I could use it as he took off. And it was with a crowd of people was around in a parking lot at a hotel in Banda Aceh. And I said, I don't want to do that. I'm not good on motorcycles. He's like, no, take it. I want you to. No, I don't want to. I told him like four times. It's like, no, go ahead. I got on. I kept doing the clutch gas thing wrong. And I kept killing it. I felt embarrassed. And all these guys are gathered around watching me kill this engine.
1: That's like, terrible.
2: That's right. Your masculinity.
0: Yeah. So I'm like, I got to do this. I hadn't slept in a long time. So I just traveled. I've been traveling for like 39 hours.
1: So you haven't had any sleep.
0: I'm tired.
1: Okay.
0: I gunned that thing on accident, and it took off across the parking lot. I did a wheelie, and it was out of control, and I smashed into a parked truck. And I went over the bike because I tried to pull the bike down, sent myself flying over, and I dented the truck with my face.
1: Oh, my goodness.
0: I know. And I tried to make a joke out of it. And I got off the ground. I saw the dent. And I said, for my next trick, and I remember losing consciousness after I did
2: Lord.
1: Only guys could relate
0: right.
1: to
0: no,
1: this.
0: I just telescoped to the ground, just like went to the ground.
1: Oh, my gosh.
0: Like was out. When I was coming to, I just heard all these voices and yelling, and it was the guy who owned the truck wanting money from me.
2: Oh,
0: when the whole crowd was gathered around. I came back there a week later on my way out. It was like 10 days later. And so there's still all these guys, and they made this little motion with their hand accelerated. Oh, to go, oh, vroom, vroom, vroom, vroom. But there's just stuff like that. It's cringe, but on the other hand, it's all right if I look dumb. It's all right. It's a good story. Who cares?
1: You know, Brent, one thing that's so true about human interaction, people like hanging with people that do this.
0: Right.
1: You can, you know, laugh at yourself. Don't take yourself too seriously. It's interesting that is an attractive aspect of some people.
0: It
1: know?
0: Is. And it's everybody's so worked up and anxious in our culture. They're sick with anxiety. And to have somebody who's not anxious can laugh about stuff is actually compelling.
1: I think you say when you describe yourself, as an introvert. So that's got to be even more difficult.
0: Yeah, it is.
1: Because you're thinking a lot. You think quietly.
0: Self-conscious.
1: Right.
0: But there are things I think in life as you grow with God where you do take yourself less seriously. You realize not everything depends on you, honestly. Mm. You don't control very much. You really don't.
1: You have a quote in the book from Anne Lamott, I think it is, and she says, "Peace is joy at rest, and joy is peace on its feet."
0: Yeah.
1: Wow, that's a good statement.
0: I love that. That's the Let's Dance thing in the title from the book. At the Cure hospitals, I get to visit in Niger. Thursday afternoons, there's a dance party, and it's exactly what you're talking about. Because it's all kids who have disabilities, have been rejected their whole lives. They might be 5 years old. They might be 15, 17. They've got different levels of disability, but they're in different places of healing at the hospital. And they turn on the music. And some kids are in their wheelchairs. Huh. Some are just using canes. Some you have to hold. But everybody's dancing. And it's like this joyous thing that God is there. And they're finding healing in the midst of one of the toughest places in the world to be a kid. These are all rejected people. But to your point, there's no party as much fun as when no one's trying to be cool.
1: Yeah, right?
0: Right?
1: Totally.
0: And when you do become like the birds of the air, you're not thinking about next week, next year, what could happen, potential threats, like that frees you up to actually have some fun.
1: You know, Brent, not everyone's going to have that great experience like with Cure or any other relief agency that's overseas doing something. Some will. But you have a story about a neighbor, Joey, who you reached out to. And my point in that is that it doesn't have to be like next month when we go to Africa to do something or whatever that might
0: right.
1: be. It's today with your neighbor. Describe Joey.
0: So Joey has got a great personality, but he's got brain injuries, and he's an adult.
1: Lives with his parents?
0: Yeah. Single, not a believer. And... He always tried to make friends in the community. He was very outgoing, extremely outgoing. Some people had a hard time understanding him or why he was so extroverted, mm-hmm. whatever. I was drawn to him. So we would start hanging out and doing music and stuff because he liked to sing. So I'd play guitar, and it was a blast. But then he found out his parents were moving, and he had to move with them. And so my wife and I, this is not normal for us. So if you're hearing this story and you're like, oh, you guys are just the party people. We're not. We're not. But we become more so because you can take risks and do it joyfully. It's really fun. So we said to him, we want to have a going away party for you at our house.
1: For the neighborhood.
0: For him. Yeah, invite neighbors. We'll get on the neighborhood Facebook page, invite people. We didn't know if anybody would come. And the place was jammed. And his parents were there. They came in shock. And like, we didn't know he had friends like this. It's like, well, people love you. Again, they're not believers.
1: Yeah.
0: But we had this conversation after the party where she wanted to know, she's like, so you're like God people, right? Like this is
1: mom.
0: Yeah. She's like, maybe the stuff he's gone through, maybe it's for a reason. Maybe people actually love him.
1: Huh.
0: It's like, right. But that wouldn't have happened if we didn't step out on a limb.
1: Mm. Well, create a space for that to occur.
0: Yes, but you have to be willing that something may not go well. It may not end that way. You may have, I call it an experiment. You label everything an experiment, and then if it fails, like, well, okay, we learned something.
1: Yeah.
0: But we've thrown parties for our lawn care people that come through the neighborhood. Like, turned on the music from where they're from.
1: That's so good.
0: They're all from Guatemala, and I, you know, put on the Guatemala top 50 and outside, and we bought food and had a big party. Again, our neighbors are driving by like, what in the world is going on with these people?
1: That's good. Something I saw on YouTube was just somebody who set up snacks and drinks for UPS and Amazon drivers.
0: That's
1: and all
0: brilliant.
1: That. And it looks like a little mini shop.
0: That's
1: I
0: brilliant.
1: Mean, there's like 14 snacks they could choose from and about 14 different drinks. And I said to Jean, I sent it to her and said, we should do this. She goes, mm-hmm. absolutely. Yeah. We'll start today.
0: That's brilliant.
1: I mean, it's just something fun to do.
0: So I was going to say brilliant one more time because it's really brilliant. I really love that idea. And but that little thing, you think it's a little thing, it's not.
1: Yeah.
0: Especially in this culture.
1: Yeah.
0: What if we were known for being people who weren't anxious? We were actually known for making outsiders feel like insiders. Because that's what hospitality actually is.
1: Right. And it ties into another quote I was going to have you comment on it from Eugene Peterson, who was a great friend. And he and I were able to spend some time together. And what a terrific theologian.
0: Mm-hmm.
1: And he wrote about how we should be known as Christians. And I think he captured it well. He basically said some people see Christianity as a stiff, uptight life or religion, and others see it as a dancing, leaping, daring life of joy and fun and peace. Man, that's what we should be known for.
0: Yeah. Well, my goodness, the opportunity here is vast.
1: Because we are underperforming.
0: Well, but, yeah, right. But also our culture is so not this.
1: Right.
0: We would stand out like a city on a hill or something. Like we would be like a lamp on a lampstand if we were the people who weren't anxious and angry because we knew more about the goodness of God.
1: Mm. You have a philosophy that hopeful Christians attract people to Christ. That's so true. I mean, that's scriptural, actually. He who has hope or he who has vision has hope, and people are attracted to hope.
0: Well, they're supposed to ask us about it, because literally, like, I used to think there's that scripture about be sure to have a ready answer, mm-hmm. and I used to think that was about apologetics. Like, if somebody asks you about, you know, what do you think about the age of the earth or something like that, it's not what it says. It's when they ask about the hope that you have, and mm-hmm. what they want reasons for your hopefulness.
1: Mm-hmm.
0: That we should be so weirdly hopeful, even right now, in the midst of all of our cultural whatever, that people would say, what's up with that? Why are you so hopeful? I mean, I don't think that's a common thing right now, but it could be.
1: Yeah. You know, one of the scriptures that I feel like we're fumbling with, because it's hard with our flesh getting in the way, but to love your enemies. Uh-huh. That whole section of Luke, I think it's Luke chapter 6, it's kind of hard to read because he's saying, what is it if you love people who love you?
0: Right.
1: Sinners do that.
0: Yeah.
1: I'm telling you, love those who hate you. Pray for those who hate you. And, you know, it's really an admonition, but it is freaky
0: right.
1: to love people who hate you. And the people that are mostly freaked out are the people that hate you. Like, why are you treating me so well?
0: It's freaky awesome. It is. It is. So, that, you know, all this stuff Jesus says, like, wow, that's really hard. But you know what? It's always easier than the alternative. Like, going through life bitter, going through life anxious, going through, like, his way of living. He is the way. Mm. His way of living is lighter and more restful. Loving your enemies actually frees you mentally to concentrate on other stuff, too, instead of being obsessed with anger.
1: Well, yeah. Brennan Manning, you quote him in the book, a theologian. He wrote, if we dared to live beyond our self-concern, we would change the world in a few months.
0: We would.
1: I mean, that is like...
0: People are dying for this, man.
1: Boom.
0: Yes, people are... Like, they're sick with anxiety. The way of Jesus is a way that ultimately frees us. It's not just pressing a button. It's not just, now I'm not anxious. It's a way of life, but over time you become the sort of person who is less anxious.
1: To love your enemies, it has to start with forgiveness.
0: Totally.
1: Describe that formula, if I could call it that.
0: Yeah, well, forgiveness is letting go of your right to anger. There's no other way. You can't say, I'm forgiving you, but I'm staying angry at you.
1: Why do we like that so much, to hang on to that?
0: It's juicy. It feels good. It appeals to our self-righteousness because we feel like we've got something on somebody. And again, it can be something horrific that they've done. Still, it's freeing to forgive someone because what happens is they'll stay in your head the rest of your life.
1: Mm-hmm.
0: But that freedom allows you to have a more joyful life. Like, so everything Jesus is telling us is actually a better way to live. So it's incumbent on us to help other people understand that because their life is going to be better if they practice the way of Jesus.
1: Do we have to give up our principles in Christ in order to love our enemies?
0: All of them. Oh, I'm just kidding. No, of course not.
1: But we feel like that.
0: No, people feel like that.
1: If we engage people that oppose us, then somehow we're going to capitulate our strong convictions.
0: No, I love what one great writer said, whatever you do with anger, you can do better without it. You can still stand for what's right, and you'll do a better job without being clouded by anger. And there'll be a way that you carry yourself because you actually do love these people that's going to be disarming as you continue to stand for what you know is right or defend the vulnerable. You'll do it better.
1: Yeah, so true. A friend of mine who was on the board at Focus at one time, theologian, if I gave his name, we'd all know him. But he said to me one time on the phone, he said, you don't have to go out of your way to be hated. The gospel. Right. I mean, you don't have to add your bad personality on top of the offense of the gospel. So it was a great reminder for me. I mean, it was like, so my goal is to do the opposite, you know, to try to minimize who I am. So the gospel, if it's going to be an offense, it's the gospel, not my bad personality towards you.
0: No, and letting go of your anger is because of what God's done for you.
1: Yeah.
0: Right.
1: So, how about that?
0: It's an act of worship to him if you would do it for somebody else.
1: Tell us about Robert, your neighbor, which fits this theme, I think.
0: Well, I didn't have to forgive him for anything. He was charming. He's kind of special needs guy, older guy. People didn't understand him, but they were kind of afraid of him. He would walk up and down the street.
1: He made you uncomfortable.
0: Made people uncomfortable. He's loud.
1: Yeah.
0: But. I got to know him, and I saw him wearing a Cowboys thing, a jacket or something. It was a sweatshirt.
1: Dallas Cowboys.
0: Yeah, Dallas Cowboys. And so I'm like, oh, let's talk football. And so I invited myself over to watch the Cowboys with him. And he had this giant TV that was not connected to, it was like an aerial antenna or something. It was like fuzzy, even in this day and age. I haven't seen it in a long time. But then he felt relaxed with us. He would occasionally ring the doorbell or knock on our door. And what he would ask would be, can you tie my shoe?
1: Wow.
0: Because he had a hard time. He had a bum leg.
1: Mm.
0: And I'm like, of course I can. So I would kneel down and tie his shoe. And he'd occasionally do that, need his shoe tied. He never overran us.
1: Yeah.
0: It was only sweetness. And it turns out he's a believer at his way, which is simple and beautiful. I'm like, I just don't want to be so bound up that I can't know people. And I am an introvert. It's hard, but it's like it keeps paying off.
1: It's hard to imagine that because you're so well-spoken.
0: Oh, thanks.
1: Yeah, you do such a good job.
0: Thanks.
1: Let me ask you, in order to have peace in the midst of the chaos that we've been describing last time and this time, you say we have to be focused on the right things. So this is kind of one of those practical questions.
0: Yes.
1: What is it to focus on the right things, and what are they?
0: Well, first, I want people to understand. I want me to understand who we're becoming. Is entirely dependent on what we pay attention to.
1: Mm-hmm.
0: There's no way around that. you pay attention. You pay to attend with your mind. And that determines who you're going to become. And God's very invested in who we're becoming. So that's what I'm talking about, focusing on the right things, the goodness of God. Like continuing, I've started memorizing scripture in the last few years.
1: That's great.
0: Yeah, I know. I should have done it a long time ago.
1: It's a lot harder the older we get.
0: Yeah, it's true. And it's funny because I tell people, especially younger guys, I'm like, you know, the most punk rock thing you can do in this culture is memorize scripture.
1: That's good.
0: Right? Because hey, it's so countercultural, but also they can't take it from you, man. Mm. Yeah. It's in your head. No matter where you are, you can rehearse that. The Lord is my shepherd. I lack nothing. That's literally what it says, Psalm 23:1. You rehearse that in your head. I lack nothing. You can tell yourself that every day. And then it ends with, surely your goodness and love will follow me all the days of my life, and I'll dwell in the house of the Lord forever. Well, I've got that memorized. And it reminds me, the other shoe's not going to drop. Sometimes you feel like God's going to get you in the end. Mm. Surely your goodness and love will follow me all the days of my life, and then I'll dwell in your house forever. Well, you tell me that doesn't affect your anxiety level? I lack nothing because you're my shepherd, and surely you're never going to drop the other. That helps. Hmm. That's a pretty, we're playing from a really strong hand, and we don't realize it, I think. We're actually way more safe than we realize.
1: You look at the political arena.
0: It's not uplifting.
1: Not uplifting. It's conflict. It's the kingdom in conflicts.
0: Yeah.
1: And so when you look at it, how do we manage that as Christians to be engaged? It can be a bit overwhelming. And of course, we're looking at it through a biblical landscape, and we're going, people that don't get it, they're just, what are they thinking?
0: Yeah, I know.
1: And how do you manage it?
0: Number one, remind yourself of that thing about it's a spiritual battle. We still have to love these people, but there is a spiritual battle that's quite real. So reminding ourselves of that, I think, is actually helpful. Mm-hmm. Another thing, when you're watching the news, it's okay to be informed, but if I'm not memorizing scripture, if I'm not practicing God's presence in my life, I'm going to be a nervous wreck.
1: Yeah.
0: So we're going to have to double, triple down. There's a lot of older Christians, I think, are very anxious, and that's too bad.
1: Because things seemingly are slipping away.
0: Well, you know, we understand.
1: Foundations.
0: But in Jesus' time, he's talking to people that they don't have food security.
1: Right.
0: They don't have antibiotics. They're occupied by the Romans. There's factionalism going on. There's racism happening. There's infanticide happening. There's all this stuff happening. And he's still saying, you don't have to be anxious. He knows how this ends, remember? He's there, and he's telling us, I know how this ends. You can be of good cheer. I've overcome the world. That's a pretty, again, a strong place for us to actually be. But if you're just consuming news and you're not going deep, and I'm not going, then I'm going to be an anxious wreck. There's no doubt about it. No question.
1: One of the things that you encourage us is to take a lesson from Job in responding to the hardships and trials. Are you serious? Have you read that story?
0: Right. You know what? I love that Job is asking a lot of questions. Some aren't so good, some are. But he stays loyal. And in the end, there was a backstory that he didn't know about. And in the end, he is rewarded for staying loyal. God's, you know, goes through these, like, who are you to question me? And then he rewards him.
1: I like that one. It's a good response. Like,
0: so I don't have all the answers, but it's good to know that God's ultimately good. And there is a backstory. And he's telling us, in the end, this turns out well.
1: Yeah. I think right at the end here, Brent, the last obvious question is how, for people that are struggling to do this, believers, how do we find peace in Christ?
0: Yeah. It's going to be actually trusting his character. I don't have every answer, but it's trusting his character. Think about it this way. There's a game in the NCAA tournament. I wrote about this in the book years ago. I'm an Illinois fan because I graduated from Illinois. They were down 15 with 3 minutes left against Arizona. I was agitated. The refs were bad. The team was doing poorly. We should have been ahead. We were getting killed. The game is over. I told my son, who was little at the time, we might as well shut it off. And Carolyn, my wife, was like, quit being negative. He wants to enjoy the game with his dad. I'm like, this is over, but it's over. What's the point? So I sat down and left it on and rolled my eyes.
1: A good mom.
0: And they came back and won that game. Mm. And I've watched it on YouTube about 4,000 times since then because it's such a great comeback.
1: Yeah.
0: You know what? When I watch it on YouTube, I'm not anxious. I'm not throwing something at the TV. I'm not angry at the refs. Why? Because I know how this ends. Mm-hmm. Jesus is literally saying, yes, you're going to have troubles. I know how this ends. Mm. It ends well, I'm telling you. It's actually trusting that. Do I actually trust that or not? Because if we do, that changes everything.
1: Well, and the inverse is true, what you're saying. If we're anxious and fearful, we are demonstrating our lack of trust in him. And that, wow, when I see it in that way, that concerns my heart.
0: Yeah.
1: That I would be behaving in such a way to displease him like that.
0: Yeah.
1: That you're not a big enough God for me to trust.
0: But he's not zapping
1: wow.
0: you for that.
1: No,
0: He wants you to have a life at peace.
1: But it's my attitude.
0: Right.
1: It's my heart toward
0: yeah.
1: him.
0: And you're
1: not
0: robbing,
1: his heart toward me.
0: You could have had a much more fun life. Honestly, I'm asking this question not rhetorically, but I'm asking you both. Do you think that looking back on our lives, we might look back and go, you know what? We never actually needed to be worried about anything.
1: Yeah. Yeah.
0: In the big picture of things.
1: Mm-hmm.
0: I suspect that's going to happen.
1: Yeah.
0: You know what? He was right. Jesus was right.
1: Right.
0: What do you know?
1: But yeah. The good thing, and Gene often reminds me of this, when we're in heaven, I doubt that even the negativity of that reflection will be present because
0: no.
1: God will wipe it away from us.
0: I don't think so.
1: And we won't have that sorrow. That, oh, we missed that.
0: No, just like watching the YouTube game, man. Like, I know.
1: Yeah.
0: Like, it's just joy now.
1: Let's watch that again.
0: It's just joy.
1: Brent, this has been so good. Thanks for coming, and thanks for spending time with us both last time and today. Life is hard. God is good. Let's dance. I'm so grateful for your ability to communicate this.
0: Thanks, man. I'm honored to be here.
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1: Really good stuff on Focus on the Family. Love Brad Hanson. Such a smart man. Such emotional intelligence from him. And the topic today, of course, living with contagious joy. The program we've just heard will be repeated tonight, just after the news at 7 o'clock as we kick off the Rema Night Show. And yeah, certainly if you came in partway through or you'd like to recommend it to friends or family, make sure you do so. 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Still to come as we head through this afternoon, though. Of course, we've got Tark Barner, Running with Fire, continuing his series on how to move your mountain, and an opportunity for you to win some delicious fair trade chocolate for Father's Day. 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

0: That is Mercy Me on Rima, a song from them called Make It Well. It is just coming up on 2:15. Andrew Wickett with you on the program today. Interesting conversation. Quite a few people have texted through, by the way, for the chocolate, the Father's Day chocolate. Keep them coming. 8168, first word comments. And let us know your full name, your address, and your phone number, and we'll select somebody to win chocolate. Now, I read a comment out earlier on which said, "Hi, Andrew, just wanted to say I appreciate the balanced way you unpack every issue as well as the interesting guests you interview. Thank you so much for the excellence that you bring to the role. I trust what I'm hearing, and I learn frequently by listening to your show. Kind regards, Shirley Ann." And I did make a cheeky comment on air. Not like me at all, I know, right? And Shirley Ann heard what I said. She says, "My comments were completely sincere." I kind of indicated that she was being nice to me because she wanted some Father's Day chocolate. And she went on to say, "I would say the same even if there wasn't chocolate involved. I feel named and shamed, still a loyal listener though." Shirley Ann, thank you so much for your loyalty and for your thoughts and comments to the show. The chocolate is on the way, and I believe you. Honestly, not meaning to name and shame. Just, let's just say that different people are motivated in different ways. And I've received more texts to the program over Fair Trade Chocolate than I have about some of the issues that we've discussed on the program today. But you get that sometimes, don't you? Hey, good things are still to come, including Tark Barner running with fire. That's up next.
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9: We're talking this week about how to move your mountain, and so much comes down to the words that come out of our mouths. In Psalm 45, verse 1, we said yesterday, my tongue is the pen of a ready writer. So here's a thought. My tongue is the pen that writes the next chapter of my life. And you know, the Bible teaches our words have such a huge impact. So your tongue and the words you speak can be writing the next chapter of your life. Regardless of what your life is like, it's time to write the next chapter. Don't let the enemy or chance determine your future, because you can influence it. Your tongue is a pen of a ready writer. Declare the promises of God. Hebrews 4 verse 12 says, the word of God is living and powerful, sharper than any two-edged sword. Two-edged means twice spoken. God's word in your mouth becomes a double-edged sword. So when God spoke in scripture, it was one side of the sword. When the word comes out of your mouth, it's the other side of the sword. Becomes a double-edged sword. And your words activate what God has spoken, and it goes to work on your behalf. So your tongue is the activator of God's word in your life. If the word's just sitting there, it's not going to do much for you. Even just reading it, probably not going to do much for you. But when you start to speak it out, it becomes a double-edged sword and begins to be activated on your behalf. God starts moving, and something supernatural can begin to happen. So your Bible should no longer be sitting on a shelf collecting dust, but becomes a living word that can move your mountain and write the next chapter of your life. God begins to move at his word, not at your word. It's his word coming out of your mouth. God says, speak to your mountain. Don't just talk about it. Joel Osteen's mum, man with that mega church, she knows half the Bible by heart. Imagine that. She's this mighty prayer warrior. When she was told she had cancer, she wouldn't live. The Lord said to her, talk back to the cancer. Her husband, her children, Joel, would hear her in the back room, and they'd say, let's get out of here. Mum's going into one of her battles. She would close the door. She'd take out the Bible, and she'd walk the floor, and she'd declare the word of God. She would declare, by his stripes, I am healed. And she said, today, I'm claiming my healing, Lord. And she would storm heaven. She would prophesy her future. Her tongue was the pen of a ready writer. She declared all the scriptures on healing, and she knew the word of God. And to this day, she is completely cancer-free. You can't let the devil do all the talking, all the tormenting. He does it all the time. He's speaking to you night and day. He's infiltrating your mind. And sometimes what comes into your mind comes out of your mouth. Don't let the devil do all the talking. Do what Jesus did. Speak to the devil and quote scripture. That's what Jesus did when he was challenged in the wilderness for 40 days. Matthew, over and over again, Matthew 4, verse 10, he said, it is written. The devil attempted it. He said, no, Satan, it is written. And he'd quote the word of God. Repeatedly he did that. The way Jesus moved the mountains that came against him was a declaration of the word of God. And his life moved in the direction of the word, and of course he was the word himself. It says in James 45, verse 7, resist the devil and he will flee from you. It says in Mark 16, verse 17, in my name you will drive out demons. What I'm trying to say to you and to me, the words of our mouths are so critical in determining whether our mountain will move or whether our mountain will stay. If we keep talking about the mountain, it's going to get bigger and bigger and bigger. It's time to stop talking about your mountain. Start talking to your mountain, and your life will move in the direction of your words.
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0: Certainly planning on it. Tark Barner back again one more time for Running with Fire this week, continuing and concluding his series, How to Move Your Mountain. It is just a few minutes away from 2 o'clock. After two, Kat McCormick is along with, of course, The Drive Show, and just only a few more editions of The Drive Show to go, actually. We're going to miss her when she's gone, but bless her in what God has for her to do next, the next stage in her adventure. Now, as it turns out, I'm going to, I've got a bit of a cameo. I'm an invited guest onto Kat's show, so certainly looking forward to that. Lots of other good things coming up. And also, I will be back just after 6 o'clock, of course, with the evening edition of Thoughts and Comments. And we're going to be replaying an interview that I had over the lunch hour today, talking to an astrophysicist. His name is Dr. Luke Barnes, an astrophysicist from Western Sydney University. And, well, talking about life, the universe and everything, particularly from a spiritual perspective. He is a special guest at the Thinking Matters Conference happening at C3 Church in Ellerslie in Auckland on Saturday, but we'll be replaying that interview between 6 and 7 tonight as a part of evening edition of Thoughts and Comments. But hey, whenever we connect together and continue this conversation again, until then, keep thinking.

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1: In this update, tensions are being laid bare as Taiwan shows interest in attending next year's Pacific Islands Forum in Auckland. Foreign Minister Lin Chao-Lung is representing the territory now in Palau. Political reporter Azaria Howell says the visit has caused anger as China regards Taiwan part of its territory.
2: It's been seen this year with China. The country's envoy to the Pacific has pledged consequences for the fact that Taiwan is represented at this year's forum.
1: Prime Minister Chris Luxon says the situation's being managed.
3: I know there's been a lot of focus on the China-Taiwan dynamic, but actually we think it has been fairly well managed, that tension here.
1: Environment Southland is using emergency powers to open Waituna Lagoon to the sea as it threatens flooding nearby areas. The body of water southeast of Invercargill is part of an internationally significant wetland. It's been troubled in recent years with high water levels and algae outbreaks. The Regional Council's Lucy Hicks says it topped 2.3 metres for 5 days. She says diggers will create a channel to reduce the risk of harm. Customs says it's constantly adapting to new drug concealment methods after foiling 2 smuggling attempts using clothes drenched in methamphetamine. A 31-year-old man arrived at Auckland Airport from Malaysia last Wednesday. Officers discovered 7 sealed bags of clothing in a suitcase that tested positive for meth. A second 31-year-old arrived from Malaysia on Sunday and also had packaged up clothing that was heavy, stiff and covered in a white powder, also confirmed to be meth. Not wearing a life jacket will soon be illegal on small boats under 6 metres. The bill from Nationals' Shane Reddy passed its third reading unanimously last night to replace a slew of bylaws in different regions. Associate Transport Minister James Meagher says Maritime NZ will roll out a campaign.
4: They are going to take a positive, proactive education first approach so that everyone gets used to these changes. They are going to do their best to be light-handed in terms of those who don't quite get it right.
1: Ngā hapū o te iwi o Whanganui claims settlement bill has passed its final reading today. Dozens of iwi members were in Parliament to mark the occasion. The settlement follows 9 years of negotiations with the Crown and includes $30 million financial redress. Two sports. Some of the front runners are having to wait longer than they'd hoped to get off the mark at the US Tennis Open. While seventh seed Daniil Medvedev has progressed to the third round, sixth seed Alex de Minaur has had to wait several days to win his first round match. The Australian says he just had to stay calm during all the weather disruptions.
5: I thought I handled the situation quite well, started off well, and then after the break I managed to kind of keep at it, and that's something that I'm happy with.
1: Americans Ben Shelton and Jessica Pegula are both into the third round, so too top-seeded woman Aryna Sabalenka. That is news and sport. I'm Raylene Ramsey.
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0: otherwise mainly fine. For Otago and Southland, you've got scattered rain or showers tomorrow, some heavy with possible thunderstorms and hail, snow to about 700 metres in central Otago for a time tomorrow, and for Bulleth Fiordland, rain or showers, heavy at times, easing later tomorrow, possible thunderstorms and hail south of the glaciers.
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2: You are the salt of the earth, but if the salt loses its taste, it cannot be made salty again. Salt is useless if it loses its salty taste. It will be thrown out where people will just walk on it. You are the light that shines for the world to see. You are like a city built on a hill that cannot be hidden. People don't hide a lamp under a bowl. They put it on a lampstand. Then the light shines for everyone in the house. In the same way, you should be like a light for other people. Live so that they will see the good things you do and praise your Father in heaven.
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0: Those words to live by from Matthew chapter 5, verses 14 to 16. Ahi, ahi, marie, no mai haere mai ki te reo irarangi o Rema, which means good afternoon and welcome to Rema. It's The Drive Show with Kat. Great to have you tuned in. I'll be keeping you company until 6 o'clock tonight, but this is my second to last day on The Drive Show. But don't you worry, we're going to have so much fun and games. If you missed the announcement on Monday, I broke the news that I am leaving Rema after Friday to move into a new season fully in faith. So I'm excited for what God has in store, but I'm also very excited about what's happening on The Drive Show. I can't say anything just yet, but just know big stuff is on the agenda and you are going to be thrilled. Coming up on the show, though, after 3 o'clock, I want to hear from you about something that you're really proud of that no one sees. I'm going to share mine with you. You can get in touch now, 8168 with the keyword Rema. Before 3 o'clock, I've got 15 minutes in the Word with Joyce Meyer. And right now, it's time for Today with Jeff Vines on the topic, Defeat Hopelessness.
3: So what's going on here? Why so many suicides right here, right now? How did we get here? The brain and the mind and our thoughts are powerful enough to make us sick. Are they powerful enough to make us well?
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6: Hello, my name is Bill and welcome. This is Today with Jeff Vines. Now, hopelessness shows itself in many different ways. Depression, mental illness, and suicide rates are far too common, despite everything this world has to offer. Whether we are well off or struggling to put food on the table, it doesn't seem to have much of a bearing on our hope levels. Let's hear from Pastor Jeff now as he gets into these issues and how to defeat hopelessness.
3: I just got back from Kazakhstan and visiting my daughter. And if you wonder where that is, so did I about a month ago. And it's amazing where you'll go to find your family. And I got to spend some time with her. And as I'm going through the departure gate to say goodbye after having my study break there, realizing that I wasn't going to see my daughter for probably another year. And we've departed before, you know, we've been together and then she's gone over some foreign country because she's so stubborn. She's just like her mother. She's going to do what she's going to do. And the more difficult, the more intense, the more excited and passionate they are about doing things. So she's in a place where it's actually illegal to share the name of Jesus. And of course, she's going to share the name of Jesus. And going through the departure lounge, it dawned on me that she's not in the safest of places. And then suddenly, and I don't know why, just overcome with emotion, I just start weeping. And I know I'm not going to see my daughter for another year. And I know that I've got to put her in the Lord's hands. And that's not always easy to do. But I started thinking about, at least for me, I will see her again. We will spend time together again. But there are so many parents who lose their children to things like suicide, who don't have that luxury. There'll never be another cup of coffee, another walk, another time spent together. It's epidemic in the West, in Australia, New Zealand, the U.S., Europe. We're living in a time when we have more than we've ever had, and yet we're taking our own lives. And I decided that when I came back, I probably needed to speak about a topic that we never have, and that's the issue of suicide.

0: Because if stats are right, there are people here right now contemplating it. Right now. How did we get here? In the last 20 years, suicide rates have risen among teenagers and adolescents. Do you know that it's tripled, watch this now, for girls between the ages of 10 and 14? What on earth have you experienced to at age 10 you're thinking about killing yourself? No one seems immune. It doesn't matter if you're rich or poor, religious, irreligious, social status, position don't seem to matter. We just don't seem to be able to figure this thing out. In fact, major media outlets within the United States, Australia, Europe have contacted the social theorists. Pages written on this. For the last 14 days, I've just pored over these pages, asking for the social scientists in our primary universities, Oxford, Harvard, Princeton, Yale, to explain to us why it is in this day and this time when people in the West experience great liberties. That is, in the West, we got 90% of the world's wealth. Everything that we're told will satisfy us, we have. Access to health care, the liberty to travel and see the world. We've got what other people in the world don't have, and we were told when we got it, we'd be happy and satisfied. And yet, we want to kill ourselves. Increased by 300% suicide over the last 20 years. 300%. How did we get here? Believe it or not, this is the easiest question I'll attempt to address in this message. We kicked God out. At the turn of the century, now I'm going to try to summarize about 50 pages in about 2 minutes here. At the turn of the century, we believed that human ingenuity would create for us a prosperity and peace. We truly believed that advances in technology, science, understanding would mean that we would create a utopia. And then we had World War I, World War II, and now we stand on the verge of nuclear war. So we put our hope in mankind only to discover that he can't be trusted. That human ingenuity has only given us greater means to destroy each other. While at the same time, the West decided that God was a fairy tale. So we raised an entire generation of young people who no longer can put their faith in any political system, socialism, communism, capitalism, not in human ingenuity to give us prosperity and peace. And definitely, we've told them that a belief in the transcendent is for those who are weak-willed and weak-minded. What hope do they possibly have? Right now, if you look at Western societies, North America, Australia, most of Europe, what do you find? If you look at the news, tremendous division. I never thought I would see a time in my own country where we would be so divided, where we'd be vitriolic on social media, where we would hate each other and fight against each other for political ideals. People are at each other's throats. There's so much hatred, there's anger, there's violence, and you don't think that impacts the next generation? In response to the media question surrounding suicide, there was only one man brave enough to answer the question of why we're killing ourselves. Harvard social scientist Robert Putnam said, "Isn't it obvious? There is chronic crisis of hope, hopelessness." Now, to many people, this is not an option. It doesn't make any sense in the West because, again, we have everything that we've told the rest of the world. If you have this, you'll be happy and satisfied and you'll want to live. And yet Hollywood and Wall Street, the epitome of what we're all after, the places where we've placed a halo around the head of the unrealized, and we said, if we can just be like them, suicide is chronic in those areas. Chronic. It's almost like, I remember an author, let me leave the page for a second, guys, Cynthia Heimel, who wrote for a small newspaper in outside of New York called The Village Voice, said that if you live in New York long enough, you start to understand all the people that come from all over the world to try to become famous. And she says, I've lived here for all of my life, so I knew Julia Roberts and Arnold Schwarzenegger and these guys when they were waiting tables at the local restaurant or a hat checker at the hotel. And she said, what I've noticed over a period of time is those people, and then she actually lists the names, which I'm not going to do, those people who were angry and mean-spirited and very frustrated when they were working these blue-collar jobs. And then they made it to Hollywood, and all the dreams they had been pursuing, they have now realized. What happens to them then? They become more angry, more mean-spirited. Why? Because they've caught what they thought would give them everything they've always wanted, only to discover they're still them. They still suck. Sorry. And if you put the halo around the unrealized and you get there and then it doesn't deliver, where do you go from there? Look at the people who have died and committed suicide just in the last 50 years. Ernest Hemingway, Freddie Prinze, Robin Williams, Kurt Cobain, Virginia Woolf, Marilyn Monroe, Dana Plato, George Reeves. I mean, if I tried to read the list of you, we'd be here all day. They had everything we're chasing, the fame and the fortune. So what's going on here? Why so many suicides right here, right now? We've had social issues before. We keep hearing more and more about mental illness. What role does mental illness play in suicide? And is there anything we can do about it? Now, look, I have spent the last 14 days poring over journal articles, anything I could find, in an attempt to listen to the scientific world explain to me the scientific, psychological, emotional reasons someone may choose to end their life. And can I tell you, after reading all that material, I am now dumber than I was before I started. Because there's so much unknown. It's all theory. Now, let me give you just a few things. Stay with me, because you're thinking, okay, am I at a sermon or at a lecture on depression, anxiety, and suicide? Both. Because what you're going to realize in the end is how true the scripture really is when it comes to these issues. Now, here's what the research shows. Scientific world, okay? So I'm not reading some theologian. I'm trying to pass on to you what I've discovered. Yes, there are suicides that are related to the brain chemistry, where a person has become unable to clearly and successfully process emotions and events. Now, in that scenario, asking someone why they're depressed or anxious is like asking someone, why do you have cancer? There is a root problem that we're trying to pinpoint. We're asking what caused the chemistry in the brain to change. And no one knows. Theory, diet, genetics, emotional trauma. Some even suggest pesticides. There's so much about the brain we don't know. It's like the vastness of the universe. We might understand 2 ounces of it, but there's so much that's not in the purview of science. Your brain is the same way. I don't know if you know this, but you are quite complex. Your wife is right, guys. You're difficult to discover, to understand, to find out. Other suicides, we're told, are related to traumatic, horrific events. Somebody's witnessed something that penetrated deep into the emotions and the soul, and it's wreaking havoc from the inside out. And there are these memories and reminders, and they just want them to stop. Now, people in this category do not like being referred to as mentally ill. They will tell you, no, I am totally cognizant. The experience that I had is very real. And in my mind, death is a better option than to continue to remember day after day after day through dreams and through visions. I just don't want to think about it anymore. And if I do take my own life, they will tell you, I have a clear mind. I will plan it out because I don't see any hope for any change, and it's better for me if I die than to stay here and remember these events every day. There are others who take their own lives because they lose their jobs, they lose their money, they lose their respect after getting caught in something from which they don't believe they can recover. Health journals tell us that it could be the end of a romantic relationship, losing a job, financial problems, academic failure, bullying, shaming, humiliation, being arrested, imprisoned. But here is the key problem, and I do mean key. No two people are exactly alike. The Bible tells us this in Psalm 139, that when we were shaped and formed, that we are fearfully and wonderfully made. And those two Hebrew words are very complex, no pun intended. You are complex. You are put together piece by piece. You are detailed. You are unique. In other words, it's hard to figure you out. You know, that we talk about the fingerprints and there's no two fingerprints alike. Well, it's not only your fingerprints, folks. It's everything about you. And then throw on top of that every life experience that you've had, your childhood, your teachers, your environment, your home life, every event and every experience. And what you have is complex people where no one size ever fits all. And that's why we cannot come to grips with why one person who experiences this is able to live above it, and the other person who experiences this chooses to end their own life. When I was writing this message in Astana, which is Kazakhstan, the end of the earth, my wife said to me, "You better be careful." And I said, "Why?" You know, we husbands, we get very different. Why? She goes, "Because you don't know half as much as you think you do." I said, "I'm not saying I know anything, honey. I'm trying to discover." She goes, "Just be careful." And she said, "You've had a mental illness. You overcame. But just because there's somebody who had a mental illness and didn't does not mean that you're better than they are. It means that when you grew up, Jeff," and then she poured it out. You know how wives are. They're just so honest. "You grew up with your coaches and your mom and your dad telling you, 'You can do it, Jeff. You can overcome. You can face anything. You can rise above.' But what about people who grew up in homes where their parents say, 'You're a loser. You'll never amount to anything. You can't overcome.' And then they face this. And then what do they do? 'Man, I can't do this. I'm helpless. I can't survive. It's better just to take my own life.' Now, take all of that and now throw into it what science is telling us, adding to the mystery, by now showing us that a person's thought life can impact brain chemistry. Your thought life. I want to read to you a quote from depression research at the National Institute of Mental Health. Research shows that around 87% of illnesses can be attributed to thought life. 87. And approximately 13 to diet, genetics, and environment. 87. So there's your thought life, and then there's everything else. Studies conclusively link more chronic diseases to an epidemic of toxic emotions in our culture. These toxic emotions can cause migraines, hypertension, strokes, cancer, skin problems, diabetes, infections, and allergies. Despite all the marvels of modern high-tech medicine and decades of innovative research, these illnesses are increasing worldwide. Now, remember, I'm not reading from a theological journal. I'm reading to you from science journals. And the point that science makes is that if you think poorly, if you think negatively, if you respond inappropriately to your emotions, if you're a pessimistic person, bitter, angry, always playing the victim, critical, venomous, unforgiving, filled with worry and doubt, guess what? You're killing yourself. Who would have thunk that all these years, when Jesus told us to live a certain way, he actually was trying to save us? You're going to get sick physically and mentally if you respond inappropriately to your emotions. Emotions are a gift from God, love, even anger. It's not the anger that sins, right? It's how you respond over the long haul to your anger. In fact, there was a work I read called Frontiers in Human Neuroscience, and it talked about anger and your unwillingness to forgive. And it says, when you do that, negative effect and chronic emotion distress erode health. They alter cardiovascular reactivity, impoverish sleep quality, stimulate the production of stress-related hormones such as cortisol, being associated over time with the development of clinical conditions such as depression. Did you hear that? Did you hear that? You can alter the brain chemistry by simply refusing to forgive others and harboring bitterness and anger. Research shows, according to Dr. Caroline Leaf, research shows that fear, now not that you're afraid in a given moment, but living with constant fear triggers more than 1,400 known physical and chemical responses and activates more than 30 different hormones and neurotransmitters. So that now we know there is no longer any doubt that what and how you think affect your emotional and physical state. The mind and body are integrally connected. Imagine that. So now, and I'm trying to summarize for you, now there are scientists, social scientists, those who study neurotransmitters, neurological impact, they're asking this question. And I find this somewhat humorous because Jesus has been talking about this for a long time. They're asking the question, if the brain and the mind and our thoughts are powerful enough to make us sick, are they powerful enough to make us well? In a work called What Anger Does to the Brain, remember what Jesus said? Don't let the sun go down on your anger. Evidently, he was onto something. Because scientists will tell us that when the amygdalae are activated, a series of biochemical processes begin. The adrenal glands that lie on top of our kidneys release the stress hormone cortisol into our bodies, and the brain releases neurotransmitters into the brain. Those in turn activate part of our nervous system called the sympathetic nervous system. When this system is activated, among other things, our digestive system stops, our pupils dilate, our saliva glands slow, our blood pressure and heart rate increases. In other words, if you are an angry person, you are killing yourself from the inside out. Now, let me say one more thing and I'll move on because I know this kind of thing bores some of you. But it goes beyond this, folks. When you don't respond appropriately to your emotions, and we're going to talk about what that means in a second, cortisol causes your brain to atrophy. Do you know what atrophy is? You see this bicep? No, you don't. That's called atrophy. So when you do not have appropriate responses to your emotion, your brain shrinks. Now, not literally, but it loses its capacity to process appropriately and sends you in a cycle. So much so, for instance, and this is one example, there are so many other emotions, but I'm sticking with anger right now. If you're an angry person and you don't deal with it, you'll get to a point where your brain will begin to produce the pleasure neurotransmitter, dopamine. And you will actually start to feel good when the person you're angry at suffers. You say, well, that's happened to me before. Yes, I know it has. Your inappropriate responses to the things that happen in your life can actually further condition you to respond inappropriately in the future. But what is it in the final analysis that convinces a person to take his or her own life and then enables them to do it? And let me say again, science cannot answer it. We don't know. If you take two people that experience similar situations, they can't tell you why one takes their life, the other does not. Our brains are a bit like the universe. Again, we understand a little bit about it, but there's so much that we don't understand. Now, let me be clear here. I'm a fan of science. The more we learn about the universe and ourselves, the more I think we learn about God and his creation, as long as we're honest. And I think that's one of the reasons that as I began to read these psychiatric journals, there was one word that popped up again and again, and it was the word may. May. I keep getting this letter from Publishers Clearinghouse that says I may have already won $10 million. My wife sometimes says, I may allow you to play golf if you clean the shed. So this may cause this to happen to your brain. This may cause this to happen internally. The benefits of this may be this. And the reason they have to put that word in is because we don't know. We are complex creatures, and seldom, if ever, does one size fit all. Now you say, Jeff, man, my friend, my neighbor convinced me to drag myself out of bed and come to church today. I thought you were going to answer the question of suicide, and all you're telling me is you don't know. Man, I could have played golf. I could have done something fun. Stay with me. I know you've missed that. We don't know why it is that some people conquer and others do not. Moreover, we don't understand which comes first, the chicken or the egg. Did poor responses to emotional experience alter our brain chemistry? Or did brain chemistry alter our ability to respond to emotional experiences? We don't know. What we do know with certainty is there is no longer any doubt that what and how you think affects your emotional and physical state. Now, this is why, you know, you've heard me say, just because there are things I don't know with certainty doesn't change the things I do know with certainty. And that's what Christians have been trying to say over the centuries, that we Christ followers believe that you can win the battle over suicide, that you can defeat the worst enemy the world has to offer, that you can live above your circumstances, that you can retrain yourself, that you can renew your minds to the degree that the Holy Spirit of God will give you the right word at the right time for victory. But the Bible tells you that if you're going to be able to do that, you're going to have to come to grips with reality. Now, that's strange using that word for Christians because the world accuses us of not being realist. But the Bible teaches something different. It says if you're going to be able to win the victory, you're going to have to come to some terms on some things. You're going to have to admit the reality of the world in which we live. 1 John 5:19, we know we are of God and the whole world lies under the sway of the evil one. The first thing you have to realize is there is a real battle for your mind on planet Earth. And one leads to life and vitality, and the other leads to death and disintegration. You can say, I don't believe in that supernatural stuff, all you want to say it. But down deep inside, you know it's there. You know there is a sense of beyond, and you know there are things that happen in your life and the universe for which you have no other explanation other than the supernatural. And Jesus tries to tell you time and again, there is a battle going on for your mind. And if you go one way the world goes, your soul, your emotions, your mental health will disintegrate. But if you go the other way, you will rise above, you will live above, and you will be victorious.
1: 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Thanks for joining us. Next time, we'll bring you the rest of this message from Pastor Jeff.
0: You're going to go out and watch movies and read books and watch television, and you're going to be inundated with junk. And if you don't offset that with the word and the power of God, then you're going to respond to the things that happen in a world that is held under the sway of the evil one inappropriately, and you're going to get sick emotionally, mentally, physiologically.
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1: That was Today with Jeff Fiennes on Rima. You're listening to The Drive Show with Kat. Now, I love my coffee, but I could not justify spending $100 for a cup of coffee. But that's how much it'll cost you in a fancy cafe in Christchurch. Apparently, Rook Cafe selling cups of coffee for $100 a cup. Now, why is it so expensive? Well, apparently it's worth the price because it's ultra rare from Panama, produced at Mount Totumas Farm and roasted in Perth. And when the connoisseurs of coffee came and tasted it, it scored an incredible 96.2 out of 100. And these are from professional coffee graders. So it's seriously high-end coffee. Would I pay $100 for a cup? Heck no. No way. I don't care how floral, clean, fruity it is. I am not going to pay the match for a coffee. I think I'll stick to my special blend, if you know what I mean. Well, on the way, I got some great tracks lined up for you, like this one from Joel Vaughan. I just want to love. Like God does. It's on the way for you after these short messages.
0: What could happen if the church across Aotearoa came together as one? As One NZ is a movement bringing Christians together around Jesus to worship together, pray together, and show up with hope and love in our communities. 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

0: Joel Warn, Like God Does on Rima. And I tell you what, there is a pizza shop that is loving people like God does. This is over in the Bronx. And apparently, an owner of a pizza shop saw a woman eating out of the bin and then decided, you know what, have a fresh slice of pizza, and said, I'm going to make a promise to feed anyone who is hungry. They then wrote a sign on their window saying, to the people eating out of the garbage, I have more love for you than you think. Please tell me you're hungry. I will give you a slice of pizza. And I just think that's awesome, because that's seeing a need and then acting and responding, because how much food actually goes to waste? There's a real problem in the world where there are people who are starving and hungry, and then there's lots of food just getting thrown out because people are not buying the food that has been overproduced. So I think this is incredible, and we could actually take a leaf out of this man's book. And now, what began with one woman, one slice of pizza, and one compassionate decision, it's now turned into a community effort to make sure people don't have to go hungry. So people learned about what this guy Romano was doing, and then calls began coming in from across the county and the country, and people who had never met this man were offering to pay for slices so that others in need could enjoy a hot meal. And I think this is great, right? It's a reminder that everyone deserves to be treated with dignity. And sometimes a hot meal can fill an empty stomach, but actually the kindness that comes with it fills hearts. It makes people feel seen and loved. And that's ultimately what the gospel's about. It's about that kind of love that makes people feel seen. The fact that the King of the universe sees you and thought you were worth dying for. So I love that. A great piece of news right there. Still to come, 15 minutes in the Word with Joyce Meyer on the topic, calm down and cheer up. That's on the way for you after these messages.
1: 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In every situation where we face trouble, we need the Savior. And here's the good news. In every situation that you read about in the Bible where problems present themselves, Almighty God presents Himself in the midst of it.
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5: Did you know one in three people will face mental struggles at some point in life? That could be you or someone you love. And too often, it's carried silently. In his book, Rats in the Attic, Paul Evans shares his journey from struggle to rediscovering strength through faith. 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
14: Welcome to 15 Minutes in the Word with New York Times bestselling author Joyce Meyer. On today's program, Joyce will be teaching from her series, Calm Down and Cheer Up. The Bible is full of scripture describing God's love for each one of us. And it tells us how, through salvation in Christ, we can know true joy. But keeping our joy isn't always easy when the difficulties of life creep in. So how do we remain calm and cheerful when circumstances are worrisome? Today, Joyce shows us practical ways we can calm down and choose God's joy in every situation. Let's discover how His peace and joy can transform our lives. Now, here's Joyce with today's teaching.
15: And you can have emotions that are overly excited, or emotions that are extremely depressed, and either one can get us in trouble. You say, well, Joyce, why would being really excited get me in trouble? Because sometimes when you're really excited, you do things that you wouldn't ordinarily do, or you do things that you regret later. And I'll give you an example from my own life. You know, women generally like to shop, and this is something that happened many years ago, but I had a little money saved. It wasn't a tremendous amount, but I had a little money saved. Let's say it was $200. I don't remember exactly, but it wasn't a lot. And I had been wanting a new watch, but I like things that sparkle and shine, and I don't even wear a watch now, but back then we didn't have all the cell phones that told us what time it was all the time, so I wanted a new watch, but I wanted something that would be really pretty. So we were at the mall and went in this jewelry store, and sure enough, they had a beautiful watch that had a lot of rhinestones on it, and the salesman told me it was on sale, but I had to get it today if I wanted to get the sale price. So, you know, that pressure of get it now, get it now, get it now, or lose the opportunity is part of the enemy's tactics to get us to take action without really thinking about what we're doing. But I'd been learning some things by then, like I'm teaching you today, about the importance of waiting, and because it was going to take almost all the money that I had saved. And then the salesman pressured me even a little bit further and said, and, you know, if you'll take it today, I'll give you an extra 10% off. Oh, my emotions are just, you know, up here. I don't know if you've noticed or not, but anytime you look at a piece of jewelry in the jewelry case in the store, it always looks better than it does when you take it home. And I finally realized what it is. It's the lighting that they have on it at the time. Before you buy anything like that, take it out of the case and look at it in regular lighting so you can see what it's going to look like. But anyway, I'm learning some things by now, so I decided that I would take a little walk. Think about it a little bit. So I'm walking, you know, up and down the mall, and lo and behold, I saw a suit in a window that I really liked. I mean, it was little at the waist, and then it kind of flared out, and it just was really pretty. So I decided to try it on. That was a mistake. I tried it on, and oh, it looked so good on me. And Dave just loved it, and he said, you should get that. Well, that also was going to take all my money. So now I had a real problem. I couldn't get the watch and the suit, and I had to decide which one I wanted. So once again, I said, I'm going to take a walk and think about this, and I'll come back if I want it. So I took another walk for a little while, and I know you're anxious to see which one I bought. Well, you know what ended up happening? I thought, more than I want the watch or the suit, I don't want to be broke, because I liked having a little bit of cash, so if I wanted to take somebody to lunch, I could, or if I wanted to buy somebody a little present, I could. And so I decided I'm not going to get either one. Well, you know what? In due time, God provided both. Dave actually ended up buying me the suit a little bit later. And I don't remember how I got a watch that I liked, but I eventually did. God gave me both of them because I waited and didn't act emotionally. Give God an opportunity to lead you. Take a little bit of time to wait. In Exodus 14, 9 through 15, the Bible says, the Egyptians, all Pharaoh's horses and chariots, horsemen and troops, pursued the Israelites and overtook them as they encamped by the sea. Now, you know, the Israelites had been begging God for a long time to get them out of Egypt where they were slaves. And so eventually, God raised up Moses to lead them out. But the very first thing that happens when they are led out is they find themselves in a very difficult spot. They were trapped at the Red Sea, and the Egyptian army was behind them. So they definitely were like between a rock and a hard place. There was no good options. And so as Pharaoh approached, the Israelites looked up, and there were the Egyptians marching after them, and they were terrified, and they cried out to the Lord. They were getting upset. They said to Moses, and I love this, it's like, when we get upset, we start blaming all of our problems on somebody else. They said to Moses, was it because there was no graves in Egypt that you brought us to the desert to die? What have you done by bringing us out of Egypt? Well, they were the ones that wanted to leave. And now all of a sudden, everything is Moses' fault. Didn't we say to you in Egypt, leave us alone? Let us serve the Egyptians? It would have been better for us to serve the Egyptians than to die here in the desert. And if they did ever say that to Moses, they certainly got over it because they definitely wanted to leave by the time they left. And Moses answered the people, do not be afraid, stand firm. And I'm going to change that. Do not be afraid, calm down. Can I say that to you right now? Do not be afraid, calm down. God loves you. He's got a plan for your deliverance. He's got a timing for your deliverance, and God will take care of you if you trust Him to do it. If He shows you something to do, then by all means do it, but don't just start doing a bunch of things and saying a bunch of things just out of a position of being upset. Don't be afraid. Stand firm or calm down, and you will see the deliverance the Lord will bring for you today. The Egyptians you see today, you will never see again. The Lord will fight for you, and you need only to be still. Wow. Wouldn't it be wonderful if you turned your TV on today just to hear me say, calm down, wait, and be still, and let God bring your deliverance. I know in my heart that there are thousands of you watching. You need that word for today. Calm down, be still, wait on God, and He will bring your deliverance in the right way at the right time. The Lord will fight for you, and all you need to do is be still. Then the Lord said to Moses, why are you crying out to me? Tell the Israelites to move on. See, a lot of times when we have problems, we get so afraid that we're just frozen in fear and we just don't do anything. And I want to encourage you, no matter how big of a problem you have right now, if you want to do something, keep doing what you know is right. Keep studying the Word. Keep helping other people. Keep going to church. Keep your commitments. Don't just get depressed and full of self-pity and sit somewhere and think about your problem and think about it and think about it and think about it and think about it and then get on the phone and talk about it and talk about it and talking about it. You know, when you have a problem, the more you think about it and talk about, the more upset you get. Almost anybody can get themselves upset if they just sit around and think about their problems. When we're upset, we say wrong things. We do wrong things. Let's just say that moving and acting emotionally never, capitalize all the letters in never, solves our problem. But what does it mean to wait on God? It was quite an eye-opener for me when I actually dug a little bit deeper and studied this. To wait on God doesn't mean to just sit around and do absolutely nothing. It means to expect, to look for, and to long for God's favor, His answer, and His power. Like, being hopeful means that you are expecting God to show up at any moment and do the thing in your life that needs to be done. Waiting on God is not passive. It may be passive as far as like taking physical action, but spiritually, you're very active and you're trusting God and you're saying, I know you're going to take care of me. I know you're going to do what's right. I believe you're going to show up any moment and make this situation right. It's spiritual activity rather than fleshly activity. Psalm 25:4 says, show me your ways, Lord. Teach me your paths. In other words, ask for guidance. James 4:2 says, you have not because you ask not. If you have a problem right now and you don't know what to do, instead of just saying, oh, God, I don't know what to do, I don't know what to do, ask him to show you what to do. Proverbs 3, 5, 6, and 7 say, lean not to your own understanding. Trust in the Lord with all your heart and mind and lean not to your own understanding. In all your ways, acknowledge him and he will direct your path. God will show you what to do if you ask him and you wait on him. God's help comes, and I love this statement, God's help comes in proportion to our waiting and hoping in him. Psalm 33:20 says, our inner selves wait earnestly for the Lord. He is our help and our shield. For in him do our hearts rejoice because we have trusted, relied on, and were confident in his holy name. Psalm 37:34 says, wait for and expect the Lord and keep and heed his ways. While you're waiting on God, be obedient to whatever the word tells you to do. And he will exalt you to inherit the land. God led the Israelites all the way through the wilderness and into the promised land. But to be honest, took them a lot longer than it should have because they kept grumbling and complaining and murmuring while they were out there. But many delays are divine delays. They weren't ready really to go into the promised land yet. And maybe some of you, I know this was the case with me, maybe some of you are asking God for something, but it's going to take a little while. He wants to give it to you. It's in his plan, but he has something prepared for you, but now he has to prepare you for it. Sometimes we're not spiritually mature enough to handle the things that God wants to give us. Isaiah 26:3 says, you will guard him and keep him in perfect and constant peace, whose mind is stayed on you. Keep your mind off your problems. One morning I was starting to have my time with God, and I was thinking about all my problems, thinking about my problems. And the Lord spoke to me and said, are you going to fellowship with your problems, or are you going to fellowship with me? Don't make the mistake that I was making. Spend your time with God, and it will strengthen you and enable you to hear from God. Thank you for being with us today, and always remember that God's thoughts are toward you and they're always for your good. God bless you.
16: 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Jesus said in John 14:27, peace I leave with you, my peace I give you. I do not give to you as the world gives. Do not let your hearts be troubled and do not be afraid. Let's remember these words and resist the temptation to lose our joy, especially in those troubled times. Fear and worry do not have to control us. As we grow closer to Jesus, our trust in him strengthens, and we can choose to remain calm through any difficulty. Thank you for listening to 15 Minutes in the Word with Joyce.
0: How good was 15 Minutes in the Word with Joyce Meyer on the topic, calm down and cheer up? Easier said than done, though. But the good news is we can ask the Holy Spirit for his peace, and it certainly works a treat. Well, after 3 o'clock, I'd love to hear from you about something that you are proud of that no one sees, like something that you're really proud of that no one actually sees. Tell me about it. 8168 with a keyword Rema. I'm going to share mine with you after 3 o'clock. In the meantime, here's Josh Wilson. This is I Surrender All.
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1: In this update, Prime Minister Chris Luxon isn't expressing opinions on Taiwan's hopes of attending next year's Pacific Islands Forum in New Zealand. China regards Taiwan as part of its territory and has threatened consequences for its foreign minister, Lin Chia-lung, attending this week's forum in Palau. He today expressed interest in also coming to the Auckland summit. Luxon says he'll work through that next year.
2: We will just revert back to the long-established norms that we've had around managing that issue, and yeah, that won't be a problem at all.
1: The Treaty Negotiations Minister says settling a Whanganui iwi's treaty claim can't compensate its losses, but will improve relations with the Crown. A hapu o te iwi o Whanganui settlement bill passed its final reading today. It allows $30 million financial redress and the return of 27 significant sites. Paul Goldsmith says the Crown contributed to conflict and division.
3: Ngā hapū o te iwi o Whanganui suffered from their loss of tikanga, including diminished ability to pass down their reo and access to their resources.
1: The Crown also settled claims with Ngāti Ruapāni Mai of Waikaremoana today. The Waitangi Tribunal's laid bare our disability system shortcomings when addressing stark inequities for Māori. Its new report looking at individuals' lived experiences finds numerous treaty breaches. The tribunal accuses the Crown of failing to partner with Māori when setting up services and designing policy and action plans. It points to little effort to reduce known accessibility gaps, racism and discrimination, and a lack of funding and support for kaupapa Māori providers. It says outcome and performance measurements are also limited by lack of consistent data standards among Crown agencies. Cervical cancer screening rates for Wahine Māori and Pacifica is growing strongly 3 years after self-testing was introduced. It's grown for all population groups, with Māori coverage jumping more than 13 percentage points, Pacifica nearly 23. Health New Zealand's Alana Yusnow says offering more choice, privacy and convenience is making a difference. New Zealand's economy remains highly uneven. Latest Kiwi Bank research shows Otago, Canterbury and Southland continue to vastly outperform the North Island. Queenstown's the best performing area. Kiwi Bank chief economist Jared Kerr says when he talks to businesses in places like Gisborne and Wellington, most aren't hiring or investing.
4: The main feeling I get is one of frustration. This year was supposed to be better than last. Last year was supposed to be better than the year before that. They've been struggling for 3 years.
1: And Bruno Mars has added a third Auckland show at Eden Park on top of a second one announced just yesterday to meet overwhelming demand. Sport. Top seed Aryna Sabalenka has stormed into the third round of the women's draw at the US Tennis Open with a 6-1, 6-1 blitz. Marta Kostyuk, Karolina Mukova and Jessica Pegula are also through. Informed Warriors forward Aaron Clark has offered his take on Jacob Laban's freshly dyed fluorescent blonde hair. Considering Laban has scored 5 tries in his last 5 games, Clark says, play on.
5: I think if you back it up and play the way you did, everyone can do it. I was thinking of doing it if I could play like that. He looks like a guy from NSYNC or Backstreet Boys, eh? Been killing it, Jakey. Thought I can do what he wants. Have the key to the city if he wants.
1: That is news and sport. I'm Raylene Ramsey.
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0: And for Bulleter Fiordland, rain or showers, heavy at times, easing later tomorrow, possible thunderstorms and hail south of the glaciers.
1: From the Bible. So then, let all peoples everywhere know that the Supreme God has power over human kingdoms and that he can give them to anyone he chooses, even to those who are least important.
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0: Those words to live by from Daniel chapter 4, verse 17.
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0: Ahi ahi marie, no mai, haere mai, ki te reo irirangi o Rima, which means good afternoon and welcome to Rima. You're listening to The Drive Show with Kat. Thank you so much for tuning in. It's great to have your company. Just after 3:05 on a Thursday. And gosh, hearing the update on Bruno Mars and the demand for concert tickets, I actually would love to see him live. I think he would be epic. He's such a great performer. And actually, I love this song. This is my favorite song of his, and I think it just captures the message of how much God loves us.

beautiful. I would love to hear that performed live, but it just captures for me Psalm 139, like the love song that God writes to us and how much he loves us. So maybe I'll have to go and get a ticket to his third concert now that he's opened up more sales. Well, lots of great things in store for you this hour. In fact, in case you missed my news on Monday, this is my last week on The Drive Show. I will be leaving Rima and stepping into a new season with Faith. And I'm very excited too to be putting together a podcast with the Reverend George Pink called New Testament 365. This is launching January the 1st. It will take you on a journey through the New Testament in a year. So listen out for more and mark 1st of Jan in your calendars. As for The Drive Show though, there are some big plans underway, so stay tuned to find out more. I know you're going to love what's in the pipeline. But with that in mind, since it is my last week, I've got some special guests on the way. So in the next 10 minutes, I'll be catching up with one of the first people at Rema to get me on the air. So stick around to find out who that mystery guest is. I've also got this song on the way for you. Tree 63, How Much Longer? That's on the way for you after this from Brooke Legitwood and Lauren Daigle. It's Watchmen.

0: It's the Drive Show with Kat on Rima. And in case you missed the announcement, it's my last week on the show. Tomorrow, in fact, is my last day. But taking the opportunity to invite back some very special guests who have known me over the last 8 years, nearly 9 years, in fact, and sharing some memories about the journey. So I have with me none other than the Andrew Urquhart.
1: The only. Hey, it's kind of like being welcomed onto my own marae here.
0: Yes.
1: But it is so nice to be. I think this is the first time that I've, have we chatted on the Drive Show before? I think this is the first time, right? First and last, obviously.
0: I think it might be, actually.
1: Yeah,
0: well,
1: yeah.
0: That's the thing. You know what? I just want to say, speaking of first, you were the first person to invite me onto the radio.
1: Oh, was I? It's
0: you
1: all
0: were
1: my fault.
0: Right back on the, right back on in the early days, in fact, when
1: yeah.
0: I was an intern,
1: yeah.
0: But you found out that I was a fitness instructor, mm-hmm. personal trainer.
1: Yeah, and I needed all the help I could get, right?
0: But, well, I wouldn't go that far.
1: Yeah,
0: but you were determined to get some advice from me, and then it became like a bit of a regular segment,
1: yeah.
0: And it was really fun. So I just want to thank you, because who knows where I'd be if you hadn't done that.
1: Honestly, there's just the memories part of
0: yes.
1: the thing? Yeah, okay. So I remember you as intern Cat, because
0: mm-hmm.
1: yeah, everybody when they're in, that's the sort of rite of passage. Anybody that's an intern at Rima Media, we don't worry about surnames; they're not here long enough. So it's intern and then the first name.
0: Yes.
1: And one of the things that I found really remarkable, because you came to Rima Media as not a
0: child.
1: Well, no.
0: Child of God.
1: Well, a child of God, definitely.
0: Intern.
1: But you didn't come here as a broadcasting intern. And in terms of somebody that wants to be on the radio, you were an audio engineer. That's what you were studying at the time. But honestly, it was obvious very shortly after meeting you that whilst you were had mad skills behind the scenes editing audio and a very, very high production standard, that your talents were hidden in that regard, and that you had massive skills as a broadcast. And I think, honestly, this is commendable, because if you think of your career path...
0: Well, thank you. I feel like really honoured to hear you say that.
1: No, totally. But you came in here as an audio engineering intern, and let's be honest, Kat, not all interns get jobs at the end of it.
0: That is what Amanda, our former HR manager,
1: used to tell me. No,
0: you're coming here, but just know, but no one gets a job.
1: No promises, no guarantees. But the fact that you impressed so many people during your time as an audio engineering intern that they didn't offer you an audio engineering job, because actually there weren't any vacancies. But it was recognized by the leadership of this organization, this person has talent. We would be a fool not to create an opportunity for her. So for you to go from a audio engineering intern to the producer of our top-rated breakfast show, I think says something about your talent, your determination, and that there was always bigger things than Rima Media in your destiny, Kat. And
0: aww.
1: And hey, from there, really strength, from producing to on the microphone, you've gone through a few co-hosts in your time, nothing personal.
0: I have. I don't have a good track record keeping co-hosts.
1: To be fair, they've all been wonderful guests on the show all of this week, and they've all said really nice things about you. So
0: they have to.
1: Yeah, exactly. And hey, I've been through a lot more co-hosts than you, so I can't talk in that regard. But yeah, I always recognize, and even back in the day when you were part of the audio engineering crew and there was a bit of a tradition, me and the audio guys would go to Taco Tuesday,
0: yes,
1: right?
0: I wanted to talk about this. I wanted to thank you, because you and
1: good
0: Scott
1: tacos,
0: and
1: eh?
0: Chris included me into the fold that was formerly like a boys-only group, like the Sound Guys Club. And honestly, I felt so cool, because I was like, yes, I've cracked it. I've made it into the cool group. And we sneak away and sometimes miss the odd meeting.
1: Well,
0: and go
1: possibly.
0: Away.
1: Well, honestly, we can change a meeting to any day of the week, but I think Taco Tuesday has to happen on Tuesday if you do
0: absolutely.
1: It right.
0: Absolutely.
1: Well, I've been known to do it on.
0: I do miss those days, actually. The place shut down, didn't
1: yeah,
0: it?
1: Yeah, well, no, it's still going,
0: COVID.
1: But it's under new management and it's nowhere near as good. But,
0: okay.
1: But anyway, so, hey, I'm just really wanting to pray a blessing on you, actually.
0: I'd love
1: because,
0: that.
1: Because you bring it wherever you go. And have you talked on air about where you're going specifically?
0: I mean, vaguely.
1: Vaguely. Okay, the place that you are going, they don't know what they've signed up for yet, but they are going to be blessed and encouraged. And seriously, I pray a blessing on you that you won't be intimidated by the new stage, the new platform that God has called you to be on for such a time as this. And that God will give you the words to say, and he also give you that ability that broadcasters don't usually have of just keeping our mouth shut when it's the best thing to do. So when to talk, what to say, when not to say something, and that God will continue to shine a light through you in this new season, in this new platform. God has some great things ahead for you, Kat McCormick. It's been a privilege to work with you. It's like we're losing a limb. But, yeah. Hey, also, I've been here 33 years. People have come and gone. God will fill the gap here.
0: Yes, I
1: but am. He'll bless you in your going as well, and bless you for your service to this organization.
0: Thank you, Andrew. Amen. I really appreciate that. And I just want to tautoko and thank you again for everything that you've taught me, that I've learned from you, because I do believe you were the first person to actually give me a couple of decent air checks. So I really appreciate that as well.
1: Again, so it's all my fault. You. So I apologize in advance, but no, it's been an absolute pleasure. And yeah, we will miss you.
0: I'll keep in touch.
1: Any organization,
0: I'll pop by
1: though, yeah, exactly.
0: Any, every now and then.
1: Any organization is made up of the spirit of the wairua, of the people that contribute to it. You may be leaving, and I'm not going to quote the Eagles, but you will always be a part of this organization. You're part of our whakapapa now. You're part of who we are as a broadcaster, and God may take you different places, but this is always home for you. This is always your marae, your place to stand. You're welcome anytime, Kat.
0: Thanks so much. Andrew Urquhart joining me for our last little kōrero on The Drive Show.
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3: If you need wisdom, ask our generous God. James chapter 1 and verse 5. When you make a mistake or a bad decision, if you're wise, you'll learn from it by asking, "Where have I gone wrong?" Here are three ways to avoid making a bad decision. Firstly, don't get involved where you don't belong. Helping without an invitation is called meddling. No matter how well qualified you are, no matter how badly other people may be messing things up, stepping in where God hasn't called you to go never turns out well. Ask yourself, what am I trying to avoid in my own life that makes me want to take over someone else's? Secondly, stop, think, and pray before you decide. It's stupid and embarrassing to give an answer before you listen. Proverbs chapter 18 and verse 13. If you're an achievement junkie, someone who thinks that doing something, anything, feels better than waiting, you can make knee-jerk choices that make things worse rather than better. Include key people in your decision-making and listen to the counsel of the Holy Spirit before taking action. See John chapter 16 and verse 13. And thirdly, don't wait too long to decide. If you're a perfectionist, you're at risk here. You become so concerned about making the wrong choice that you make none at all. Making no choice is actually a choice. If you need wisdom, ask our generous God and He will give it to you. He will not rebuke you for asking. James chapter 1 and verse 5. Worst case, you'll make a mistake and grow wiser because of it. Best case, you'll show courage and concern for others and improve things.
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And actually, I'm very excited about the things that are going to be taking place on The Drive Show. So make sure you listen out for updates on that. But in the meantime, celebrating everything that I've enjoyed over the last 9 years. And also, I want to hear from you about something that you're really proud of that no one sees. I've been thinking about this recently because it occurred to me that the way my children respond when there's a crisis is actually something that I'm really proud of that not many people see. And so we were talking about this in the gym actually this morning. I was having a workout, chatting with a friend afterwards, and they were talking about their faith because they're a Christian as well, and how they were praying the day of their wedding day because they woke up and just everything was going badly, everything was going wrong. They were feeling terrible until they got some friends to intercede on their behalf. And the atmosphere lifted and they started to feel better. And I said, yeah, I love that. And actually, I've experienced that too at home where my kids are feeling sick or something stressing them out. They go, Mum, can you pray for me? My youngest Lily, often at nighttime when she's thinking about the next day or she's got a sore tummy or she's got a headache or something, she says, Mum, can you pray for me? Can you pray that my test goes well? Or can you pray that my sore tummy goes away? And this is just the way they respond. And I love that because that's what we all need to know that we can do, is that when we are going through struggles, we can pray. We can call on help. We can delegate up to the man upstairs, the creator of the universe that loves us and wants to help us in our time of need. So I'm actually really proud of the fact that my kids respond in that way when there's a crisis, and I'm praying that that stays with them. But that's something that I'm really proud of that not many people see. So I'd love to hear from you. What's something that you're really proud of that nobody actually sees? Would you share it with me on my second to last day on The Drive Show? Please call through and tell me. 0508 474 362 is the number. Tell me what you're really proud of that no one sees. Here's We Are Messengers. It's Faith, Hope and Love. Still trying to be a king. On Rima.

0: Casting Crowns Thrive on Rima. You're listening to The Drive Show with Kat. Great to have you tuned in on a Thursday afternoon and asking you about something that you're really proud of that no one sees. I shared before that I'm really proud that my kids, at nighttime when they're worried about things, they ask me to pray for them. I mean, what more could you want, right? And I really hope and pray that that stays with them, that they can call on their Heavenly Father whenever they're afraid, no matter what they're experiencing. But thank you so much for getting in touch. 8168 with the keyword Rima is the text number to get in touch with. Wendy said, I am really proud just simply for finding a way to keep functioning in spite of chronic debilitating illness. No one gets to see how bad it really is. Or maybe I'm just grateful to God for giving me the strength to keep fighting. Nevertheless, it's taken great determination on my part. We'll bless you for sharing, Wendy, and just praying for you that you would experience a real breakthrough in your situation, that you would get some relief and some real joy. And thank you for sharing. And then Fife's got in touch as well and said, we love giving to the local community. And mum and dad taught Christian ministry. We're talking girls and boys brigades, youth, Bible in schools, looking after the local Waitakere, St. Andrew's Hall. Anne and I taught Bible in schools for 23 years. Well done. Teaching close to 800 children. And thanks to Anne's mum and dad. It was the hardest job ever had. They set the grade for everything else. And that there is a scripture that says parents are the pride of their children. Well, thanks for sharing, Fife. And thank you for following suit and just continuing that legacy of giving to the local community. Ngā mihi nui. Well done. Ka mau te wehi. That is fantastic. We'll love to hear from you, something that you're really proud of that no one sees. You can get in touch by texting or leaving a comment on the Facebook post. There's a link to our Facebook page at rima.co.nz. Just around the corner, I'll be getting the latest in what to watch on Shine TV this weekend.
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Isaiah 40 verse 31 says that those who wait for the Lord shall renew their strength. I have to be honest with you, I don't really like waiting. I don't particularly enjoy traffic jams, big lineups at the checkout, or long waits for an appointment. I prefer to be moving, to be going forward and making things happen. The good news is that this scripture is talking about a different type of waiting. It doesn't mean I just sit around and do nothing. It's pressing pause on our fast-forward-paced lives and taking time to be silent and listen to God's voice. Not to be rushed, impatient, or approach God as a chore to be quickly accomplished, but to be silent and trust. And there is a promise that those that do this kind of waiting shall renew their strength. They'll be refreshed and restored, guided by the voice of God. I'm Ben Cherry, pastor of City Point Church, Auckland.

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1: In this update, the Prime Minister's defending taking a backup Defence Force plane to the 55th Pacific Islands Forum. Two 575s were deployed to take Chris Luxon to Palau. The fleet's been plagued with breakdowns and is being replaced as part of the Defence Capability Plan. Luxon says it's a remote part of the world with more passengers needing transporting than New Zealand politicians and journalists.
2: We've taken 14 delegations up here. We've got a lot of people to take home on Sunday as well. And we're taking some home when I go out on Friday as well.
1: Climate change is top of mind for Pacific Islands Forum heavyweights Australia and New Zealand. Tensions with China are expected to be discussed, alongside sea level rise and the commitment to net zero emissions by 2050, agreed in 2022. Australia's Prime Minister Anthony Albanese says the Pacific family needs to work together on these issues.
3: Climate change is an existential threat to the very existence of some of the countries who are represented here.
1: The Waitangi Tribunal's laid bare shortcomings in addressing stark inequities for Māori in the disability sphere. Its new report on lived experiences finds numerous treaty breaches. Claudia O'Neill has more.
4: The tribunal is accusing the Crown of failing to partner with Māori when setting up services and designing policy and action plans. It says little effort's been made to reduce racism, discrimination and known accessibility gaps, pointing out a lack of funding and support for kaupapa Māori providers. It says a lack of consistent data standards in Crown agencies also limits measurement of outcomes and performance.
1: Almost a decade of negotiations have finally resolved a historical treaty claim for a Whanganui iwi. The settlement for Ngā Hapū o Te Iwi o Whanganui includes $30 million financial redress and the return of 27 significant sites. Treaty Negotiations Minister Paul Goldsmith says it can never fully compensate for the iwi's losses.
5: However, through the settlement, the Crown, on behalf of all New Zealanders living in this country today, seeks a restored and strengthened relationship grounded on mutual trust, cooperation and partnership.
1: And the Crown's also settled claims with Ngati Ruapani Mai Waikaremoana today. National Library and Archives NZ workers are facing the prospect of more job cuts, with 47 jobs on the chopping block. The Public Service Association is warning the proposed restructure puts at risk millions of historic items and their preservation. National Secretary Flo Fitzsimons says this will impact important frontline services.
6: Important government agencies like the police and the health system all need accurate records held by Archives New Zealand and the National Library.
1: The PSA says the agency admitted to staff yesterday the cuts were likely to impact levels of service. In sport, New Zealand rugby boss Steve Lancaster's thrilled with the level of engagement surrounding the greatest rivalry tour, saying South Africa has set a high bar as hosts. Four-time Grand Slam winner Aryna Sabalenka has issued a warning to the women at the US Tennis Open. She's back. After struggling during the middle of the year, Sabalenka says she's finally on course.
7: I'm not going to defend myself or explain why and what happened, but I'm happy with my level. I can definitely say that mentally I'm way stronger than I was in the middle of the season, and physically I'm also feel stronger.
1: Second seed Carlos Alcaraz is through to round two. And Lockyer and Clark has stressed the Warriors' eyes are on the main NRL prize. A grand final win is their only goal, not a second minor premiership. That is News and Sport. I'm Raylene Ramsey.
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9: Ahi ahi Māori, good afternoon. Let's take a look at the short forecast for the country. For Northland, Auckland, Coromandel and Bay of Plenty, isolated showers becoming widespread for a time and possibly heavy tomorrow afternoon. Gisborne to Wairarapa, generally fine with a few showers spreading northwards tomorrow. Waikato to Horowhenua Kapiti Coast, including the Central High Country, a few showers becoming widespread and heavier tomorrow morning.

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1: 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Great to have you tuned in. 4:06 on a Thursday afternoon. And I've got a bit of a sneaky smile on my face because I just ate something that I was advised not to. You see, yesterday, Chris Ordain, who was one of my special guests who came on to reminisce about all the wonderful times I've had on Rima, he gave me some advice for my next venture. And in case you missed the announcement, this is my second to last day at Rima, so I'm moving on to work elsewhere. But he gave me some advice to say, don't eat a boiled egg in a confined space. Well, I found a boiled egg in the fridge in my lunch bag that I'd forgotten about, and I actually don't know when I put it in there. Hopefully it was this week's one, not from last week. But I went and ate it in the staff kitchen. Probably shouldn't have, but I was feeling a little bit peckish. So I broke a few rules there, but I tell you what, I am looking at something delicious right in front of me, and that is a block of Tony's Chocolonely Fair Trade Chocolate, which is up for grabs this hour. So stick around and find out how you can get your hands on a block of Tony's Chocolonely. Looking forward to that. And of course, in light of my recent announcements, I have been getting some very special guests to join me on the show to reminisce about the last 9 years. And in 2 songs' time, I'll be inviting a very special guest to join me, one of the head honchos. So stick around. But in the meantime, here's Jay King. This is I've Got Jesus on Rima.

0: Wait for me, Zach Williams and Ben Fuller on Rima. It's The Drive Show with Cad, and in case you missed my news on Monday, this is my last week on The Drive Show, but I am excited to be stepping into a new season in faith. But with that in mind, I have invited a bunch of amazing special guests across the week to join me, and you could say you saved the best for last, and I've got none other than the CEO, Luke Weston, in studio with me. Thank you for joining me.
1: Oh, it's great to be here. It's kind of very sad, really, to be approaching the end of the week and the end of your incredible tenure or season with Rima Media. It's interesting that you said season, because I'm a firm believer in seasons.
0: Mm.
1: And I think that's very biblical too.
0: Yeah.
1: You know, in fact, Galatians 4 verse 10 says, you observe days and months and seasons and years. So, you know, when you read that, you think, oh, that's kind of referring to the passing of time. But I think, you know, biblically speaking, seasons are an interesting, you know, thing, because it's like definitely in my own life, it's like seasons begin and then seasons sort of stop.
0: Yes.
1: And you've got to make sure that you're discerning what God is doing in the midst of all of that. So I think when somebody like you, Kat, in this moment goes, oh, actually, I'm feeling that the season in one place is finished and there's a new one starting, it's actually really brave. And Christians need to be discerning that.
0: Yeah, yeah. Know? And sometimes it's not easy, because it is good to kind of, well, it's comfortable to stay in what you know.
1: Mm.
0: And I think in some ways that's why, you know, the Israelites were just stuck in the desert for 40 years, because they were like, oh, this is okay. Like, we're getting our manna from heaven. Like, we're pretty good.
1: Yeah. Well, they were just complaining bitterly pretty much the whole time.
0: Yes. But, like, they lacked that kind of, you know, confidence that some of them had to just, like, step forward.
1: Yeah.
0: Yeah. So,
1: for sure. But, you know, there's been so many amazing Cat moments over the years. So it's been 9 years, I think, hasn't it?
0: Yeah, just about.
1: That you've been with us. And you came in, and this has been said over the week, but you came in really having just done an audio engineering qualification.
0: Yes.
1: So that was your interest, right, sound, which is amazing, because if you know Kat, Kat's just done so many things in her life. She's just had all of these seasons.
0: Yeah.
1: Right. So one of them was audio engineering. And I think that's kind of funny, because, you know, you came in through the door, and then God obviously had different ideas. And it's like, well, you can take those skills that you've learned in your audio engineering qualification, but actually you're this communicator of faith. And that was really obvious to me, because I was, you know, the head of radio at the time.
0: Mm.
1: It's like, I think you're kind of wasted sitting in a production booth, even though that's super fun and, you know, we love the people that do that.
0: Yeah.
1: But, you know, there's some people that are born to be in front of the microphone or in front of the camera, because they've got something to say and they're able to communicate faith. And I think the fact that, you know, you've lived the life that you have, you know, you're a mum, you've got this incredible story about where you've come from, you know, and all of that kind of comes out on air, and that's the sort of communicator you are. So, yeah, it's been really nice to see all of
0: that
1: unfold.
0: Yeah, I want to thank you too, because I know that I wouldn't be the person I am today without the opportunities that you've given me. So thank you very much for all of that and for seeing that. And yeah, it is quite funny, because I literally turned up and I had no idea what was in store for me, but I just knew that God had called me to intern here.
1: Mm.
0: And it's funny how these things happen, because he gave me such clear confirmation, like, I was choosing between church and here. Do I do my internship at C3? Do I do it at Rima Media? And so much so that he used my head of audio engineering at tech to say, you should do the radio internship.
1: Mm.
0: Like, if you do that, that'll count towards your grade. And I was like, wow, he made it so clear. And then the rest is history. It's been an awesome place to work, like really like a family.
1: Yeah.
0: You know, like,
1: for sure.
0: A lot of workplaces say that, and this was said yesterday on air, but actually Rima Media is very much like that. And you get that sense even when you're a volunteer that, like, people really do care. Mm. Just today I came in, I have had 3 people offer to pray for me today.
1: Oh, that's so nice.
0: Like, you don't get that everywhere.
1: I'm not sure if that's going to happen in your new job.
0: Probably won't.
1: That's cool. But I feel like you're prayed up, you've got the support, and we'll be praying for you as well.
0: Thank you.
1: Which is so good. But yeah, I think, you know, the lesson from all of this, I think, is a really cool one as well. It's like, You know, there's moments where God goes before you. I think it says that in Deuteronomy 31. Mm-hmm. And then there's times where I think you have to step out.
0: Yes.
1: And, you know, you have to test the waters. You know, that's the kind of story of Peter, right? Mm-hmm. It's like he has to take the step of faith onto the water and then Jesus is there. Right. And I think that's what you've done. So I believe that, you know, God's in it. It's going to be an amazing season. And great things are going to come from your direction.
0: Thank you. Well, you are the boss and you have done a lot of amazing things in your lifetime. So I want to get some advice. What's your top tip for me?
1: Oh, yikes. I mean, I've got so many things. But, I think the older we get and, you know, I'm a bit older than you, you know, just the more faith I have in the goodness of God, you know. And so, you know, just trust in him. In all your ways, acknowledge him and he will make your path straight. You know, that's the scripture that I always hang on to. And just that all things work out together for good for those that love him,
0: yeah.
1: You know. And so that's my advice. It's sort of probably biblical advice, really.
0: Yeah. Well, you know what? It's a good place to start and to finish, I think. Well, thank you so much for joining me to reminisce. And again, I just want to reiterate, thank you so much for the opportunities here.
1: Well, thank you. And go well, my friend. God bless you.
0: Thanks.
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6: Hi, I'm Paul Trebulco. Several years ago, I went to stay at a Christian community in Melbourne. I arrived about half an hour before their midweek service, so I was invited to join them. At the end, we divided into groups of three to pray for each other. I found that before long, the three of us in my group were sharing with each other about the joys and challenges of our lives at a really deep level. And then we prayed. Within a few minutes of meeting total strangers, I'd been welcomed as one of their own. It was hard to believe I'd never met any of these people before. That experience of clicking with other believers and sharing with them at a deep level has been repeated time and again in my life. That's one of the wonderful things about Christian community. Through Christ, we're knit together into a new worldwide family of people who care, love, and pray. Thanks be to God. I'm Paul Trebulco from the Theology Program at the University of Otago.
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0: A mighty thanks by Josh Grove it is. You're listening to The Drive Show with Kat. Great to have you tuned in on a Thursday afternoon, and I have got a great opportunity for you right now, and that is a way to win yourself some delicious Tony's Chocolonely Fair Trade chocolate. So it's not just about chocolate, it's about ethical environments for those who are working with cocoa. So if you would like to win yourself some delicious fair trade chocolate, then this is how you can win. I want to go back in time. I want to take you back on a journey, maybe 20, maybe 30, maybe 40, maybe even 50 years ago. Because it's a throwback Thursday, and I want to hear from you. Tell me about the first time you tried a chocolate bar. What was the first chocolate bar you tasted? Get in touch right now, 8168 with the keyword Rima. Every person who gets in touch with me is in the draw to win a block of Tony's Chocolonely chocolate. Tell me about the first chocolate bar you ever sunk your teeth into. For me, I was 4 years old and I saw that pink plasticky wrapper and I saw the ads on TV, the chewy caramel, the marshmallow, and I thought, one day I'm going to try a pinky bar. And then my dad bought me one at the supermarket. And I remember sinking my teeth into that pinky bar, tasting it, and it was just beautiful. It was simply the best. So I want to hear from you. Let's go back in time. For me, that was 35 years ago. Tell me about the first chocolate bar you tasted. 0508 474 362. Call through now or text through. 8168 is the number. Put the keyword Rima in front and tell me about the first chocolate bar you tried to get in the draw to win some delicious Tony's Chocolonely. Here's for King and Country. This is Together on Rima.
1: This is for the busted hearts. This is for the question marks. This is

0: Hudson and Phil Wickham, Till I Found You on Rima. You're listening to The Drive Show with Kat. Great to have you tuned in. Now, I do have some delicious Tony's Chocolonely to give away. It's fair trade and it's all about ethical work conditions. And I said the way to win was actually to get in touch and tell me about the first time you tried a chocolate bar. And David got in touch and said back in the 60s, there was only Cadbury milk chocolate. And that was pretty much all there was. So that's what he tried back in the day. But then I saw a text message that has come through on the text machine from someone called Katrina who would like to bless their friend. Hello, Katrina. Now, you don't have to mention your friend's name, but I just saw your message and I thought, wow, you seem like a really great friend. And I think your friend deserves more than chocolate right now. So could you just quickly share what your friend's going through?
1: Basically, Father's Day. Her father had a fall in 2008 and 12 days later he was gone. So it's significant for her Father's Day being the 6th of September. That's the date that he fell.
0: Yeah.
1: So dates seem to add up this year, but 18 years ago, you understand?
0: Yeah.
1: Anyway, she's had a lot of death around her, family, friends, just, I know of 8 since July.
0: Wow. So, that's really tough. And look, yeah. I will add your friend off here to the prayer wall as well and pray for her. But thank you for reaching out and sharing. I really appreciate that. And you know what? I'm going to send some chocolate your way and a little bit of something else too.
1: Okay, thank you so much.
0: Thank you, Katrina. Bless you. You hold the line. I'll grab some details. Well, there you have it. Some delicious Tony's Chocolonely, I think, going to a great location.
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7: 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I heard an

0: Josiah Queen on Rima. Make heaven crowded. It's the Drive Show with Kat. And that's what it's all about. It's about all those souls getting into heaven and celebrating the glory of God. And I'm so acutely aware of that right now. And just behind the scenes, I mean, I'm trying not to well up, but I've got an uncle in hospital right now who I really care about. And he really is battling. And we don't really know how much longer he has on this earth. But to be honest, we don't know how much time any of us has. That's in God's hands. But I'm just really praying and believing that he has a full encounter with the Holy Spirit, that he is acutely aware of Jesus as his Lord and Savior, and that, you know, one day we will all get new bodies that work well, where we can dance and sing and be at the heavenly feast and be reunited with all our loved ones. And I'm thinking particularly about my grandma, Jean, who I love so much, who I know is in heaven right now with my grandfather and my stepfather and my dad. Look, it's been an interesting season. Well, not interesting. It's been a tough season where my faith has been refined by the fire. But I am just so aware that we have such short time on earth, so we need to be confident in sharing the good news of Jesus. We want that party in heaven. We want to see crowds of faces in heaven in eternity, because that's what it's all about. This life is so short. So I just want to encourage you right now, if there's someone you're praying for, believing for their salvation, be bold, take that step and tell them how much you care about them and say, look, this is why I've got to tell you about the best gift in the world, this present that Jesus has given you. It's there for you to unwrap. It's your choice whether you receive it, but I would love to be celebrating one day in heaven with you.
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4: 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Conversations too often feel like competitions. 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But when no one listens, everyone loses. Respect is replaced by noise, dignity by interruption. Hi, I'm Bernie Diamond and welcome again to Fresh. British actor and comedian Rowan Atkinson recently said, talking over someone has become alarmingly common, as if silence between words is an invitation to interrupt. In a world where respect seems to dwindle, the act of truly listening is now a rare form of courtesy, yet one of the greatest signs of respect we can offer. The Japanese have a custom they call ma. It's the art of pausing in conversation to digest what the other person said, to think about where they're coming from, to show respect. Jesus modeled this kind of respect. He was never in a rush to cut people off. He listened to the cries of the blind, to the questions of the searching, even to the accusations of his enemies. His brother James later reminded us, James chapter 1, verse 19, "My dear brothers and sisters, always be more willing to listen than to speak. Keep control of your anger." So here's the challenge. Are you truly listening to the people in your life, your spouse, your children, your friends, even those who disagree with you? Because listening isn't a weakness. It's love. It says, "You matter enough for me to hear you." So today, hold back from talking over. Resist the urge to fill every silence. Listen, because in those moments of respect, Christ himself can be heard. That's God's word, fresh for you today. Friend, I am so passionate about seeing your life transformed as you receive the word of God into your heart. 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It's quick, it's easy, it's free. And while you're there, if you need prayer for anything, you can share your prayer request so that we can pray with you. Because the only sort of prayer the Bible teaches about is the sort that has powerful results. That's all at freshdevotional.org.
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0: to breathe. Who am I? It is Rima. You're listening to The Drive Show with Kat, and we're just about to get into my favourite time of the day. And for the second to last time, I believe, helping you figure out what's for dinner tonight. And I welcome to the show, Di Campbell.
1: You say it's the second to last time, but in my head it was the last time. But that's fine. That's
0: fine. You don't want to do what's for dinner tomorrow?
1: Well, what I was going to do for tomorrow, I decided to do for tonight just because I thought it was kind of fun and I couldn't hold back.
0: Okay, so what's for dinner tonight? What are we working with?
1: Okay, so Kat, what we're working with is this. It's more thematic than anything else, okay?
0: Yeah, hit me with the thing.
1: So in remembrance of the great Dolly Parton. Working
0: nine to five. Oh, I love the great Dolly Parton. What a woman.
1: Yeah. And the fact that the job that you're moving to is actually 9 to 5.
0: It is.
1: You're no longer doing these strange afternoon hours where you head home at 7 o'clock. You're not doing weird breakfast hours where you start at 5:30 a.m. You're working 9 to 5, girlfriend.
0: I know. I don't know. I won't know what's hit me, to be honest.
1: No.
0: Having a real job.
1: So, the late great Dolly Parton, she was from Tennessee, right?
0: Yes.
1: Yes. So what we're going to do is we're going to do...
0: Clam chowder?
1: No, we're doing Nashville chicken.
0: Oh, yeah.
1: So,
0: I love Nashville chicken.
1: So basically Teagle have put out these tender ranges.
0: I know this.
1: Which is either Nashville or Louisiana chicken. We're going Nashville. Woo-hoo. Because we are remembering Dolly from
0: And the Nashville
1: Tennessee.
0: Chicken is hot, right? The Louisiana is the less so less hot.
1: Yeah, I think I bought the Nashville. I was thinking it was the Louisiana. But yeah. Anyway, yes, it is tasty.
0: That is
1: what I'm going to say. So you're going to do the traditional American feast. So you've got your Nashville chicken, mm-hmm. which is basically like fried chicken, right?
0: It's like KFC.
1: It's kind of like
0: the comfort
1: KFC.
0: Of your home.
1: That's right. I'm going to put them with chips, and I'm going to say actually, it's a special occasion.
0: Mm-hmm.
1: Make your own chips. Get those potatoes. Cut them up nice and fine. Make the little chips out of them. Do some kumara chips, which, to be fair, I enjoy more.
0: Yeah. Low carb. Low
1: carb.
0: GI.
1: That's right. So make yourself some of that. Just put them on a tray. Bake those with some olive oil or whatever oil you
0: want
1: to put
0: on. How
1: long
0: do you bake them for? Let's say you've cut them into your classic French fry shape. How long do you cook them for, Di?
1: Well, it depends on your oven, right? But I generally do it for about 40 minutes.
0: What temperature?
1: Oh, as high as I can get it.
0: Like 220?
1: Yeah, whatever.
0: Okay,
1: I'm just like whacking
0: next
1: that
0: minute,
1: thing
0: you're like, Di, this was bad advice. What is this piece of charcoal in front of me?
1: Just watch your oven. And, of course, you want to put a bit of salt on there and whatever other flavourings you want to put on there. And then, look, what would an American feast be without slaw?
0: Ooh,
1: so
0: yes.
1: Get yourself some coleslaw. Now, whether you want to get it from the supermarket in a bag, that's fine. Or whether you want to make your own. Yeah, zhuzh it up, whatever you're doing. So you've got your cabbage, you've got your carrot. You could also put a little bit of celery in
0: red
1: there.
0: Red onion,
1: absolutely. I like capers in there.
0: Yeah, me too. Ooh, and chop it up
1: so
0: really
1: good.
0: Fine,
1: yeah,
0: right?
1: Yeah, and then also, just get some seeds in there, like your sesame seeds, your pumpkin seeds, your whatever.
0: Is that what they do in America? They put seeds in their slaw.
1: Oh,
0: or is this
1: know.
0: This is a kiwi, like,
1: this
0: let's
1: is
0: make
1: a,
0: it
1: this
0: nutritious.
1: Is a, this is a Di Campbell thing. And then
0: you should have called it Di Campbell slaw, the Di slaw.
1: Yeah, the Di slaw. And then obviously get your mayonnaise in there. It is a slaw. You don't want to make it too healthy. But I also squeeze lemon in there because then it just gives it a bit of zing. There we go. That's our traditional.
0: Woohoo. Okay, so this
1: working
0: is like,
1: woman's.
0: You know what I'm going to call it? It's homeaways.
1: Yeah, homeaways.
0: Instead of takeaways.
1: That's the one.
0: Your Nashville chicken, your homemade chips, and your homemade slaw. Thank you so much, Di. I know I'm having.

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1: In this update, a plea for global powerhouses to cough up cash to support Pacific development. The US is promising to co-invest with New Zealand in building a port in the Northern Cook Islands, which has already signed a critical minerals deal with America. China is also interested in the region and making its presence felt at the Pacific Islands Forum in Palau, threatening consequences for Taiwan attending, which it regards as a Chinese territory. Prime Minister Chris Luxon says he wants to look into partnerships.
2: If you want to be a development partner of PIF and the PIF countries here, you got to step up and you've got to be very clear about where your investments are going to go. We want those investments going into the critical infrastructure.
1: The Ministry of Education's again making moves to close Gloria Vale Christian School. It was due to shut after the ministry raised serious safety concerns last December, but its board challenged the decision in the High Court. The ministry's now confirmed its registration will be cancelled after a Special Education Review Office review. It's applied to lift court orders preventing closure. It will work with the community on when it can close, guided by students' best interests. Praise for Left Bloc promises to get all 20,000 state workers on the living wage, paying the likes of school and hospital workers $29.90 an hour. $29.90 an hour would cost just over $100 million over 4 years. Labour, the Greens and the Opportunity Party have signed pledges supporting the policy. ETU Director of Living Wage, Finn O'Dwyer Cunliffe, says minimum wage is not enough.
3: The minimum wage at the moment is $23.95 an hour. Yeah. The living wage is $29.90. That is the highest gap that we've ever had.
1: Not wearing a life jacket will soon be illegal on small boats under 6 metres. The bill from National Shane Doretti passed its third reading unanimously last night to replace a slew of bylaws in different regions. Associate Transport Minister James Meagher says Maritime NZ will roll out a campaign.
4: They are going to take a positive, proactive education first approach so that everyone gets used to these changes. They are going to do their best to be light-handed in terms of those who don't quite get it right.
1: Police have recovered a body from Lake Rotukākahi in Rotorua, believed linked to a homicide in Pahiatua last October. Formal identification is underway. But police had been hunting for Jeremy Robertson, who was sought over the death of his mother, Karen Gilbert Palmer. Detective Senior Sergeant David Thompson says there is no threat to the public. In sport, New Zealand Rugby is pleased with the broadcast figures for the Greatest Rivalry Tour. 1.275 million viewers have watched the two tests and four franchise matches, with a further 510,000 streaming the six matches. US Tennis Open women's top seed, Aryna Sabalenka, has hit back at claims she was partying too much before the tournament. Following her second round victory, a reporter asked about her current mood after lots of parties and fun in New York.
5: Guys are like a joke. Parties, fun. Like, why would you even say that? Why would you even think about that? Like, what kind of question is that? Just because I posted like some activities with brands.
1: Carlos Alcaraz has fought back from a first set scare to cruise into the third round. That is news and sport. I'm Raylene Ramsey.
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8: Paul Mardio, good evening. Let's take a look at the short forecast for the country for tonight and tomorrow. Northland, Auckland, Coromandel and Bay of Plenty. Isolated showers becoming widespread for a time and possibly heavy tomorrow afternoon. Gisborne to Wairarapa, generally fine. A few showers spreading northwards tomorrow. Waikato to Hauora Whenua, Kapiti Coast, including the Central High Country. A few showers becoming widespread and heavier tomorrow morning. Clearing tomorrow afternoon. And Nelson, Wellington, Marlborough and Canterbury, a period of rain tomorrow, with some heavy falls, but only a few spots of rain for Canterbury, otherwise mainly fine. Otago and Southland, scattered rain or showers tomorrow, sun heavy with possible thunderstorms and hail. Snow to about 700 metres in central Otago for a time tomorrow. Bulletu Fiordland, you've got rain or showers, heavy at times, easing later tomorrow, possible thunderstorms and hail south of the glaciers. And that's your latest in weather.

My daughter is getting ready for aerobics nationals later in the year, so I'll be picking her up from aerobics, and every time I pick her up on a Thursday night, I get to see a little bit of the routine, and it's quite fun watching from the car park through my car window into the window of the gymnasium. Good times. Speaking of good times, got great things in store for you this hour. I'll be getting a hot take on fashion when it comes to accessories. Kerry Finlay, who's a fashion stylist, getting her top tips on how to accessorize. Also on the way, a hot take on iron sources from Julia Sakula. He's head of nutrition at Beef and Lamb New Zealand, so really looking forward to what she has to say. And in 2 songs time, a Bible Society verse of the day on the way. In the meantime, here's Madison Watkins. This is God You Are on Rena.

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0: Nicole Choate on Rima. Bless your holy name. You're listening to The Drive Show with Kat. Great to have you tuned in. And before 6 o'clock, I'll be getting What to Watch on Shine TV this weekend from Laura Bosse. So looking forward to that update. Also on the way in the next 10 minutes, a hot take on iron sources from Head of Nutrition at Beef and Lamb New Zealand, Julia Sakula. So looking forward to that. But right now, it's time to get today's Bible Society verse of the day. And today we're in the book of 2 Corinthians, chapter 12, verse 9. Each time he said, "My grace is all you need. My power works best in weakness. So now I am glad to boast about my weaknesses so that the power of Christ can work through me." I love this reminder from Paul to the Corinthian church that Jesus's grace is all we need. In fact, when we're vulnerable and we are humble and we admit that we are sinners and we share how we are weak, in fact, when we operate out of imperfection, whether we're physically lame, whether we have a stutter, whether we have any kind of disability, or we just have, you know, our sins on show, basically, the things that we have struggled with in our lives have had a physical effect on us so that they are quite visible. Christ's redeeming power operates so well when we stand in that reality, acknowledging that he is the only one that can save us, that Christ is all we need. His grace is all we need. And it's the only thing that matters in this entire universe is the grace of our Lord Jesus Christ and his mercy. And when we are in that place of humility, we can actually boast about the power of Christ. We can talk about our weaknesses and be glad that we have these weaknesses so that we could cry out to God and be saved by our Lord Jesus. And then his power is at work within us when we're sharing the good things that the Lord has done. He is incredible. He is the only thing that we need. So I hope that encourages you today. If you do have weaknesses, just know that his grace is all you need and his power works best in weakness. So be glad about your weaknesses. Give it to God so that the power of Christ can be at work within you and me. And if you'd like to read around that verse, it's from 2 Corinthians chapter 12, verse 9.
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5: So how do you feel when you smell fresh baked cookies or bread? 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Leviticus 1 says, "And the priest shall burn all of it on the altar as a burnt offering, a food offering with a pleasing aroma to the Lord." It's amazing how certain scents bring out different and often strong emotions in us. For God, it is the scent of our obedience. God didn't need their flocks or grains. He desired their obedience. He gave them structure and rules for absolutely everything because he didn't want them to wander away from him. God desires the same from you today. The more you love him, the more you will have a desire to be obedient to all that he asks of you. Is there something today that God has spoken to your heart about and you know you need to pay attention and be obedient? The pleasure you bring God by your simple obedience surpasses anything else you can do today. Ladies, let's take the 30-day challenge and be in the Word every day. 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

0: It's The Drive Show with Kat on Rima, and it's time for another hot take on iron. Not pumping iron, but iron sources. Is all iron the same? And how do you know if you're getting enough iron from what you eat? Well, I invite back to the show an expert, Julia Sakula from Beef and Lamb New Zealand, to give me a hot take on iron. Kia ora, Julia. Thank you for joining me.
1: Kia ora, Kat. Thanks for having me.
0: Okay, so let's talk about this. Iron. We've heard about it. We know that if we're anemic, we don't feel good. We might even lose our hair. I mean, is all iron the same when it comes to getting it from your food?
1: So when it comes to iron and what you eat and what your body can actually absorb, that's not necessarily all the same thing. So a lot of people have probably heard that there's two types of iron. And like with any of these food things, they can get pretty technical. But we've got heme iron and non-heme iron.
0: Okay, what's the difference?
1: Heme iron, yeah. So heme iron is what we find in our animal foods. So we find it in our lean beef and lamb, our venison, pork, chicken, fish. And our body absorbs that a lot more easily. And whereas the amount of non-heme iron, which we find in our legumes, our leafy greens, our nuts, seeds, and fortified foods, like some of our breakfast cereals, that the absorption is influenced by quite a lot of the other foods and drinks that we eat. And look, both of them absolutely contribute to a healthy, balanced diet, but our body absorbs them just a little bit differently. So it's something to be aware of.
0: So it's kind of like fast-tracking the nutrition to your body when you get it from an easier source to absorb. So if you're going for heme iron and you need iron, you're going to get it quicker by going to that kind of source. Is that what you're saying?
1: Absolutely. And look, with any of the foods and the practical kind of side of things, it's looking at what you have over the week and how you put foods together. And look, one type of iron isn't good and the other's bad. It's a way of us thinking about what are we having and how do we, you know, make the most out of what we're having, especially if our needs are higher as well.
0: Yeah. And of course, they're going to be different people with different needs. I'm well aware that if you are a menstruating female, you're going to need more iron, right, than someone who's not. Are there other different situations where you might need more iron?
1: Our group of pregnant mums, really high iron needs. And the other group that we often forget about because we're just so like trying to manage and think about life changes is our teen girls because so much is going on for them. There's so many different messages coming in about food as well that I think it's a group that, you know, whether they're your child, your grandchild, a friend, is just really sort of thinking, you know, are they getting enough? And how can we maximize it? Because look, if it's like my daughter's, they don't want a blood test to know whether their iron levels are okay or not because they hate needles. Yeah. So for me, it's about going, are they getting enough from food? What am I cooking them and what am I providing? But are there any symptoms there that I need to be a bit of aware of as a mum of active teens?
0: Well, that was what I was going to ask you, because surely there must be some kind of indication in terms of symptoms, like signs that you might not actually be getting enough, or maybe you're not actually absorbing what you eat. What does that look like?
1: Yeah, well, I mean, you can't really tell how much iron you're actually absorbing from a meal because your body regulates iron absorption depending on how much actually we've got in storage and then the type of iron you're eating. So some of the symptoms you might experience is tiredness, low energy, difficulty concentrating. You might be a bit more irritable. Look, you know, those are things that you could also attribute to lots of other things. So our recommendation is that if you don't think that you're getting enough or maybe someone in your family isn't, is getting a simple blood test from your GP, finding out, because we don't want to just take supplements for the sake of taking supplements. We want to make sure that you're getting nutrients from food where we can, but we also don't want to mask if there is something else going on.
0: Yeah. So if in doubt, check it out. But also eat real food before you start stocking up at some kind of nutrition warehouse for your supplements.
1: Well, yeah, Kat. There's actually a really good checklist at ironweek.co.nz that we've put together that just might help you go through and just go, am I experiencing any of these? Is someone I know? And using that as a bit of a guide. So that's just something to have a look at.
0: And it can honestly make a world of difference. From personal experience, I had low iron when I was pregnant with both my kids. And in one pregnancy, I took the tablets, which went straight through me. And in the second one, I actually got an iron injection and I felt literally a million times better. So it does make a difference. And if in doubt, get it checked out by your health professional. But I just want to say a big thank you, Julia, for joining me to talk about iron and how you know if you are absorbing the iron you eat. And I understand that there are some great iron-rich recipes on your website. Is that correct?
1: Absolutely. So if you head to recipes.co.nz, you'll see all sorts of iron-rich recipes that go have a look. And I'm sure there'll be something there that, you know, everyone will enjoy or like to share with their families.
0: Thank you so much. Julia Sakula from Beef and Lamb New Zealand joining me to talk about iron. Just before we get to the song by Saint Disrael and Jason Gray around the corner, I've got an update from Laura Bossay from Shine TV about what to watch this weekend. So stay tuned. And as Rima, here's Land of the Living by Jason Gray and Saint Disrael.

0: What a tune. Land of the Living by Jason Gray and Sanctus Real. It's Rima. You're listening to The Drive Show with Kat. And in case you were wondering, what should I watch this weekend? Well, I have with me Laura Bosset from Shine TV to fill you in on the best things to tune into on your telly from the comfort of your living room.
1: Yes, hello, Kat. I've got something to watch on every day of the weekend.
0: Woohoo! Okay.
1: For you guys.
0: Starting with Friday?
1: Starting with Friday, we're actually coming in quite emotional and heartfelt with a new movie to Shine. It was actually played during Shine-a-thon. But anyway, it's called Sound of Hope. Ooh. It's an Angel Studio movie, so you know it's going to be good.
0: Okay, what does hope sound like?
1: exactly like that. The film follows a couple who are called to make a difference for vulnerable children in the foster care system.
0: Oh, wow. Awesome.
1: So they adopt a kid, and they're just going through all the highs and lows of that. And then they inspire the church to adopt as well. And
0: really?
1: Yeah.
0: So other people in the church follow suit?
1: Yes, 22 families follow suit.
0: Fantastic.
1: 77 kids get adopted.
0: Now, is That's this crazy. Based on a true story or is it fiction?
1: Yes.
0: Oh, wow.
1: I think it's a... I believe it's a true story.
0: So, okay.
1: Yes.
0: Awesome. The Sound of Hope. And what time is it again on Friday?
1: Friday, 7:30, or streaming on Shine On Demand if you can't make that time.
0: Excellent.
1: It's worth watching. Then on Saturday, we've got a more of a cozy mystery for you. More
0: Ooh.
1: Of a...
0: What's a cozy mystery? Like, oh, suspense, but actually chill on my sofa.
1: Like more like small town romance. Hallmarky feel rather than like a really intense.
0: Okay, what's the name of the
1: movie? An Aurora Tea Garden, 3 bedrooms, 1 corpse.
0: Oh gosh, yuck.
1: So, Aurora.
0: What would you like in your home? 3 bedrooms and 1 corpse. No thanks.
1: Absolutely. Aurora helps her mum, who's a real estate agent, show off a house to a potential buyer, but it kind of takes an unexpected turn.
0: The open home doesn't go so well.
1: As you can expect from the title.
0: Hey, and here we've got a skeleton in the closet, literally.
1: But then she's like, whoa, that's crazy. Another body turns up at another house.
0: Okay,
1: so
0: that's
1: wild. Okay, something's happening here. And naturally, Aurora gets involved.
0: Okay.
1: Despite the police telling her to stay out of it.
0: Oh,
1: as
0: yes.
1: you do.
0: The police always say, get out of it,
1: yeah,
0: and you
1: yeah,
0: go, no,
1: that's when you
0: I'm actually
1: going
0: to involve myself in crime. Awesome.
1: Yep.
0: Well, it sounds great. What time is
1: that's
0: that screening?
1: Saturday at 7.
0: Saturday at 7. I'm there.
1: Yes. And then on Sunday, we've got a more of a documentary faith-based film called Show Me the Father. And it's about fatherhood and the impact of what a father can have on a person's life, using like real stories, talking about how, personal experiences. And sometimes when our earthly father is broken or absent, we come to realize that God can be the perfect father that we need.
0: Yeah, I find that really interesting because my dad was definitely not the perfect father.
1: Oh.
0: And he's no longer here. He was a lovely man, good heart, but struggled with alcohol his whole life.
1: Oh, that's really hard.
0: But then when you start to come into faith and you walk through that journey with your own relationship with God, you realize that you have to get the picture of what he is like from his word, not from humans around you.
1: Mm-hmm, mm-hmm.
0: So this will be a really good watch.
1: It's
0: what
1: a really
0: time
1: good
0: is
1: watch.
0: It again?
1: It is on Sunday, 8:30.
0: Sunday, 8:30.
1: Or streaming on Shine On Demand.
0: Excellent. And the details of how people can get the app just quickly as we wrap up?
1: Yeah, so you can go online on your laptop, if that's where you like to go, or you can go on your phone, or you can go on your TV, smart TV, and just look up Shine TV. And it's free to download, free to make an account, and we've got a bunch of really great stuff on there.
0: And then if you have TV, it's Freeview channel 25 or Sky 201.
1: Yeah, 201. Yeah, there you go. You can tell I don't have Sky.
0: Or find out more at shinetv.co.nz. Laura, I want to say a big ngamahi nui because this is our last little chat about what to watch. Thank you so
1: That's
0: much
1: so
0: for
1: sad.
0: Being my guest
1: gonna
0: each
1: miss
0: week.
1: You.
0: I'm going to miss you too. But you know what? I'm not going to miss Shine TV because I'll be watching it.
1: Okay, nice.
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9: The Lord reigns, let the nations tremble. He sits enthroned between the cherubim. Let the earth shake. Great is the Lord in Zion. He is exalted over all the nations. Let them praise your great and awesome name. He is holy.
8: That's Psalm 99, verses 1 to 3 from the NIV. Let them praise your great and awesome name. He is holy. Those words remind us of something essential about God, something that can easily fade into the background of our thinking. It's about his holiness. Bible teacher Stephen Cole says God's holiness is one of the most important truths about him, but it's one we often overlook. Psalm 99 speaks of the Lord being great in Zion. Zion was the mountain in Jerusalem where the temple stood. It was the place of God's presence on earth, the meeting point between humanity and divinity. And at the very center of the temple was the Holy of Holies, the most sacred space of all. Only one person could enter that inner sanctuary, the high priest. And even he could only go in once a year on the Day of Atonement. The cloud of God's glory filled that place. It was so holy, so overwhelming, that tradition says they tied a rope around the high priest before he went in so that if he died in the presence of God's holiness, they could pull him out without anyone else entering and dying. God was holy and people were not. His holiness was indescribable. And the massive curtain in the temple symbolized the separation. It was a visual reminder that sinful humanity cannot simply stroll into the presence of a holy God. But when Jesus died on the cross, that curtain was torn in two. The barrier came down. The separation was removed. Through Jesus, people are no longer excluded or restricted from coming to God. Now anyone can draw near to him at any time. Psalm 99 says, "Let them praise your great and awesome name. He is holy." Yes, God is holy. His holiness is real and awe-inspiring. But through Jesus, the Holy One invites us into his presence. The curtain has been torn. The way is open. So let us praise his great and awesome name. He is holy, and through Christ, we are welcomed in.
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0: It is the Drive Show with Kat on Rema, and in case you missed my announcement on Monday, this is my last week on Rema. In fact, my second to last day on the Drive Show, but I am excited about this new season that I'm stepping out into in faith. One thing it will include is recording a podcast with the Reverend George Pink called New Testament 365, where we're going to take our friends who are listening on a journey through the New Testament in 365 days. So looking forward to starting recording that. But with this new season, a new wardrobe, I can't afford to do that. But how can I make the most of what I've got? Well, up next, I am speaking with Kerry Finlay, who's a fashion stylist, on accessories and getting her hot take on how to accessorize. Right now, though, here's Jamie Grace with Joy Anyway, Anyhow on Rema.

0: It's The Drive Show with Kat on Rima. And honestly, sometimes the hardest thing when you are putting an outfit together is figuring out those finishing touches, which can make all the difference. So I welcome back to the show fashion stylist Kerry Finlay to give me a hot take on accessories. Kia ora, Kerry. Thank you for joining me.
1: Thank you for having me, Kat.
0: Okay, so let's talk about accessories and the bare necessities of accessories. So when it comes to them, what are your favourite accessories and are there rules around them?
1: Okay, such a good question. Me personally, I think an outfit is instantly polished if you have, and don't kill me for this, a really good metallic watch. Ditch the sports watch if you're going out on a date or going out for dinner. Look, it's okay.
0: She instantly hides her watch behind her back. That's me.
1: I didn't notice. it can just drag an outfit down. If you are going out, just take some time to swap out your watch. It makes such a world of difference. I know it's not so convenient because you don't get your text messages on your wrist, but it makes such a difference to polishing up your outfit.
0: Okay.
1: Second one is a good staple pair of earrings. I love a good hoop because they just don't date. And I'm a real minimalist, so I'm going to be a hoop girl. And then the third one, I think everyone needs a good belt. It just finishes off the look.
0: Now, are there rules around what kind of belt? Are we talking skinny belt or fat belt?
1: Again, that's a loaded question, but that kind of goes back to our discussion around your shape and your frame. So if you are petite, you'd go for a more narrow belt. If you are a little bit fuller or if you have a stronger bone structure, you'd go for a thicker belt. But it also depends on the size of your belt loop, say on your jeans as well. It all comes down to your frame, frame size.
0: So let's say you want to jazz up an outfit and you want to add three accessories and you've mentioned watch, metallic watch, hoop earrings and a belt. Yep. What colours are you going for?
1: Ooh, it all depends on your skin tone. This is a really loaded question.
0: I know.
1: I think it's really important to know your skin tone, whether you are warm or cool. So if you're cool, you're going to go for silver or white gold. If you're warm in colouring, you're going to go for gold. It makes such a world of difference. Also, shoes. You want to try and match your belt to your shoes and to your handbag if possible.
0: Okay, so your shoes, your belt and your handbag should all match.
1: Sounds a little bit twee, doesn't it?
0: It sounds difficult, to be honest.
1: When in doubt, just go black or tan.
0: Okay, yep. Okay. Black or tan is a good default option. Okay, what about me? Just looking at me, what kind of earrings or colouring should I go for when I'm picking my fundamental accessories?
1: Gold.
0: Gold?
1: Yes.
0: Okay,
1: do you wear gold or silver?
0: I can't decide. So I've got I've got earrings that have like diamond and gold on them. Like so I've got like a stud right now that is I think a gold frame, but
1: yes, with the diamond.
0: White diamond. Little yeah. Bling. And then I've got the gold hoop with a few little white diamonds in it.
1: Yeah, I'll say gold to
0: but
1: look
0: my
1: at you.
0: Wedding gold. Ring is white gold, which looks silver.
1: Ah, oh, it does too. Yeah, you, my friend, I've looked at you and always thought gold.
0: Okay.
1: Yeah.
0: Gold. All right. Gold. Well, that's good to know. I do feel like I prefer it more these days. Mm. However, I'm not about to part with any of my silver jewellery.
1: And I think your husband would be very disappointed if you decide to throw out your wedding set and get a new one. That won't go down well.
0: No, that will not go down well. Okay, so we've talked about a metallic watch, we've talked about a belt, and we have talked about shoes.
1: Mm-hmm.
0: What are your go-to shoe pieces? Like if you had to just buy three pairs of shoes,
1: yep,
0: what would you recommend as a basic kind of capsule wardrobe statement when it comes to footwear?
1: Okay, if we take personality and lifestyle out of it, because everybody's different, I think everyone needs a good sneaker, everyone needs a good flat, like a dressy flat, and everyone needs a good boot, like an ankle boot. I just want to make a note here that footwear and accessories are the first part of your wardrobe to date. Clothing, you can kind of get a few more years out of it, but when it comes to shoes, bags, jewellery, scarves, they date pretty quickly, so I wouldn't spend too much money on accessories if I could help it, because it's the first place that you can zhuzh up your outfit. by updating your accessories, right?
0: It's really funny though, because they're often the most expensive things.
1: I know.
0: Like footwear, we're talking 200 bucks, yeah. Unless you want a bunion or like a foot complaint into the future, you do need to invest a bit into them.
1: Yeah, so on that note, keep it really simple. Like you can have like lots of tops and blouses and a few jeans. You can have a lot of fun with clothing and you definitely need to have options in your wardrobe. But when it comes to footwear, you don't need to have too many pairs of shoes. Like if I think about what I've got, I don't want to contradict myself here, but I wear all my shoes all the time. There's nothing that's sitting there unworn, maybe a pair of heels for a wedding, but I'm wearing the same sneaker all the time, the same boot all the time, the same flat all the time, and I am getting my money's worth out of my shoes. So do think about your cost per wear. Spend your money where you spend your time.
0: I love that. Such great advice. And it kind of harks back to one of our earlier conversations about decluttering and figuring out how to prioritize what you actually do have in your wardrobe. So if you would like any help, personalized help, Kerry, thank you so much for joining me. I believe people can reach out to you on your website at kerryfinlay.co.nz. Is that right?
1: Yes, that's right.
0: Thanks, Kerry.
1: Thanks, Kat.
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0: It's the Drive Show on Rima. Kat here with you, and I've invited my work bestie across the hall because it is my second to last day on the Drive Show, and I don't think we've done this before, but I would love, Lizzie Oakes, if you could pray with me, close out the show in prayer, because it's actually the way I love to do things.
1: Well, you and me both, right? So, yes, I will pray.
0: Okay, well, I reckon because it's a Thursday night, it's not quite the end of the week, but people might be having the end of the week sort of blues. Let's pray that people feel refreshed.
1: Yeah, okay, let's do that. Father, I pray a blessing upon each and every person that is listening in right now and those who are standing in prayer on behalf of others who can't listen in, Lord. I pray your refreshing would come. I pray tonight, Lord, where there is heaviness, there would be joy. There would be something that would just make us laugh out loud, Lord. Your word says that a merry heart doeth good like a medicine. And so, God, I do pray just a loosening off of heavy things, Lord, that we could put on your garment of praise and joy and refreshing, whether it's from our friends, our pets, our kids, something we might see that's funny, something funny that you might remind us of. Because, God, at the end of the day, you've got the biggest sense of humour with some of the animals and things you've created.
0: Like you made us an
1: anteater. Yeah, we pray a blessing on everyone. Look, we're laughing already.
0: In Jesus' name, and I just want to pray a blessing over Lizzie. I just so appreciate my friend across the hallway. God, I just pray that you continue to uplift her, fill her with joy, and just, yeah, continue the amazing things that you've got in store for her. And I pray for each and every person listening right now that they would be blessed. In Jesus' name we pray.
2: Amen.
0: And what better song to go out on tonight than Brandon Lake, Praise You Anywhere on Ring.

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1: In this update, it's unclear whether Taiwan is on the guest list for next year's Pacific Islands Forum in New Zealand. China regards Taiwan as its territory and isn't pleased its foreign minister is leading a delegation at this year's forum in Palau, which recognises Taiwan as a country. China's threatening consequences. Foreign Minister Winston Peters says the focus should be on events this week.
2: But next year will be the same rule set as the 1992 protocol. That's how it was handled since 1992. And for 34 years being that, we won't be changing.
1: The protocol allows Taiwan to engage with the Pacific. Reduced parole for a woman who murdered her children and left their bodies in suitcases in a storage unit for years. Haag Yung Lee was sentenced to life in prison last year despite her insanity defence for killing 8-year-old Yuna and 6-year-old Minu Jo in 2018. Open Justice reports her minimum non-parole period has been cut from 17 years to 10. The Court of Appeal noted her sentence would keep her locked up almost three times longer than Lauren Dickerson, who killed her three daughters in Timaru in 2021. The Justice Minister is comfortable with a select committee recommendation to tweak move-on order age minimums from 14 to 18. The proposed bill will let police order people out of public spaces for rough sleeping, begging and disorderly behaviour. It prompted more than 7,000 opposing submissions. Lachlan Rennie has more.
3: Paul Goldsmith says he's not happy with two other recommendations that would make enforcement harder, adding unreasonable to the definition of begging and letting people return for reasonable purposes. He says they intend to pass the bill pre-election.
1: Labor, the Greens and the Opportunity Party have signed a pledge to pay all state workers the living wage, currently $29.90 an hour. It would go to the likes of school and hospital workers and is expected to cost just over $100 million over 4 years. ETSU Director of Living Wage, Finn O'Dwyer Cunliffe, says current wages simply aren't enough.
4: Our collective bargaining standard document guarantees workers 30 cents above the minimum wage and has long been like that.
1: Electric vehicle sales are entering overdrive. BMI Research forecasts sales of EVs, including plug-in hybrids, will rise 219% annually by next year. It expects adoption will accelerate as lower-cost Chinese models enter the market. Drive Electric Chair Kirsten Corson says they're cost-effective to run and getting cheaper.
5: I plug mine in tonight. It's going to cost me around $3 per 100 kilometres. If you're driving an average petrol car, it's around $25.
1: EV drivers must also pay road user charges. To sport. Seven-time Grand Slam winner Carlos Alcaraz has revealed the upside of his four-month layoff due to a wrist injury, saying he wants to play less tennis.
6: In the future, I'm going to take some breaks, some long breaks, maybe not 4 months, but 1 month, 2 months, missing some tournaments because it's impossible to play them all.
1: Queensland have looked beyond the NRL coaching pool to appoint former winger Darius Boyd as the Maroons State of Origin head coach, despite only coaching at age grade level since he retired. Broncos 5'8" Ezra Mam could bring up an unwanted century in tonight's dead rubber NRL season finale against the Bulldogs in Sydney. He's missed 96 tackles this season. If he maintains a season average of 4 missed tackles, he'll crack the 100 mark. That is news and sport. I'm Raylene Ramsey.
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8: Kia ora. Good evening. Taking a look at the weather forecast for all of New Zealand overnight, tonight and all of tomorrow. Now, first up, Northland, Auckland, Coromandel and Bay of Plenty. Some isolated showers becoming widespread for a time and possibly heavy by tomorrow afternoon. Gisborne to Wairarapa, it is generally fine, clear overnight and fine tomorrow, though a few showers spreading northwards tomorrow. Waikato to Horowhenua Kapiti Coast, including the central high country, a few showers. Those showers becoming widespread and heavier by tomorrow morning, although clearing by tomorrow afternoon. Not forgetting Wellington, but also across to Nelson, Marlborough and Canterbury. A period of rain tomorrow morning with some heavy falls, but only a few spots of rain for Canterbury. Otherwise, it's mainly fine. Otago and Southland, scattered rain or showers tomorrow, some heavy with possible thunderstorms and hail. Snow to about 700 metres in central Otago for a time tomorrow. Bulletu, Fiordland, rain or showers heavy at times, easing later tomorrow. Possible thunderstorms and hail south of the glaciers. And finally, the Chatham Islands, cloudy periods with a few showers developing tomorrow afternoon.
9: From the Bible. In him we have redemption through his blood, the forgiveness of sins in accordance with the riches of God's grace. Words to live by on Rema.
8: Those words from the book of Ephesians, chapter 1 and verse 7. Just gone 6 past 6 on Rema.
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8: Kia ora te whānau, pō māri e, no mai haere mai, piki mai, kā ke mai. 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

0: That is John Redick on Rima. Praise God, he's holding on to me. 6:10, evening edition of Thoughts and Comments with me, Andrew Urquhart, and replaying a conversation I had over the lunchtime today with a senior lecturer in physics at Western Sydney University, I should say. His name is Dr. Luke Barnes. He is an astrophysicist, but also involved in a number of different sciences. However, he doesn't find his vocation as a scientist to anyway be in conflict to his faith as a Christian. He is going to be a keynote speaker at the Thinking Matters conference, which gets underway in Auckland this Saturday. It's at C3 Church in Ellerslie, but I took the opportunity to chat with him earlier today. We're going to be replaying that conversation in just a moment.
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0: God does.
1: I just want to love like God does. A new music on Rima, that is Joel Vaughan. It is just after 6:15, evening edition of Thoughts and Comments with me, Andrew Urquhart. He is a lecturer in astrophysics, senior lecturer in physics at Western Sydney University. He's also going to be one of the keynote speakers at the Thinking Matters Conference in Auckland over the weekend, Dr. Luke Barnes. Luke, welcome to the program.
2: Well, thanks for having me.
1: For you, astrophysics, I mean, that's not necessarily an aspirational goal for a small boy, or was that something you always wanted to do as a young man?
2: No, I was a bit of a science nerd as a kid, but I was a dinosaur nerd.
1: Oh,
2: okay. I was all about the fossils and all the dinosaurs. But in high school and before then, I sort of came via the maths way. I was good at maths, and then physics is just applied maths, and then you discover you can actually learn things about the world via this stuff. So that was my path into astrophysics.
1: So no regrets about paleontology? I mean, a little bit of a Jurassic Park. I mean, it looks tempting, doesn't it?
2: Well, the outcome looks tempting, but the details look very arduous and very finicky, and that's not my cup of tea.
1: When it comes to, I suppose, astrophysics, for the uneducated in this regard, what sort of things are you focusing on? What type of topics does this discipline cover?
2: Well, I mean, in general, it's just trying to understand how the things in the universe work, how stars shine, why planets go around, how the galaxy will, be shaped over time. The specific thing that I look at is how galaxies change over time, how they, if you've got a big lump of stuff in the universe, gravity means it'll bring more things in, but galaxies are their own little ecosystem where there's gas coming in and stars are forming, but then stars blow up, big ones at the end of their life, and there's this whole sort of ecosystem of stuff moving around in galaxies, and that's my particular interest, to understand how all those processes come together.
1: Do we know more about that, or is it one of these situations where, well, the more we know, the less we realise, the more that we need to know? Is there still a sense of mystery with astrophysics?
2: I think there's broad strokes of, we understand something like gravity, thank goodness, we've got that down, and we know enough about the way the stuff of our universe works, some of it anyway, in the right context, to sort of have good broad picture. The thing that's really hard is that we keep getting better and better and better observations. So my supervisor, actually, who's my co-author now, Geraint Lewis, once told me, basically, never study, as an astrophysicist, never study the sun. Because it's too close, we know too much about it, and all of your ideas are already wrong.
1: Yeah.
2: So look at something further away, so you have a chance that you might be right about something.
1: And this is one of the wonderful things about the way in which the universe is designed. Looking at what is happening in distant galaxies is actually an opportunity to look backwards through time, given the immense amount of time, in some cases, it's taken for the images to reach us here on Earth.
2: Yeah, so we have what's called a distance ladder in astronomy. So you can actually use just ordinary geometry to measure the distances to stars nearby, and we get sort of, up to maybe hundreds to thousands of light years away. And then we have other ways. There's certain stars that have a certain brightness, and then we can tell how far away they are, and we just sort of keep pushing one level on top of another to get the distances of things out there in the universe. And then given how fast light travels, we're seeing them at a certain time in the past, as they were back then.
1: Actually, looking back further than the time that dinosaurs walked the Earth, so maybe a little bit of your childhood dream coming true in that regard. When we look at how it all began, because this is one of the big mysteries of life, and you, as a man of science, but also as a man of faith, reconciling those two things, the Big Bang. In the beginning, there was nothing, and then it exploded. I mean, this is a layman's summary of a Big Bang. How do we reconcile that with not only science, but also the creation account?
2: So how we reconcile that with a creator, I think, is much more straightforward. Okay. Because for an awfully long time, when the evidence for this picture of the universe, that in the past it was hotter and denser and it's been expanding over time, there's sort of clues towards beginning. A lot of scientists who are atheists objected to that immediately. This just looks like creation.
1: Yep.
2: It looks like, all the things we've been trying to get out of science, kick out of science. So, it is a picture that looks, you know, it's a universe that doesn't look like it's been around forever. Mm-hmm. It looks like it has a beginning. We can't quite prove that because you don't really prove things in science. You prove things in math. But the clues point pretty strongly that way. There's always going to be question marks. The harder question, of course, and the one where I'm not expecting anyone to agree with me because there's lots of different sort of views on this, is how do we reconcile that with Genesis?
1: Yeah.
2: I don't think Genesis is teaching any particular time scale. Mm-hmm. And so for me, there's no real problem there, but other people do. And so that's a, you know, conversation to have.
1: Mm-hmm. I suppose one thing we can reconcile, and honestly, Genesis isn't an astrophysics textbook. It is a communication. It is a spiritual document. It asks not the what questions, but the why questions, perhaps. Some people have phrased it that way. But one thing it has in common with the Big Bang Theory is there was a beginning. In the beginning, it's the first word, and in some ways, it does create an echo of Big Bang cosmology.
2: It's certainly consonant. I'm certainly comfortable with a beginning in a way that. The sort of clues that point to a beginning worry people who, you know, think the universe has been here forever.
1: Yep.
2: Because it doesn't look like it's been here forever. I'd stress a little bit of caution, though. The Big Bang Theory, as I use it as a professional professional scientist, astrophysicist, mm-hmm. is really a story about how the universe grew up, not quite how it was born. So it's really about the first moments rather than that initial sort of beginning point. You have to take our ideas, our theories, well-tested theories like Einstein's theory of gravity,
1: yep.
2: and you have to sort of stretch them a little bit past what our observations can handle and possibly even past what the theories can handle to really land on that beginning point. So, again, you don't get proof in science. It's just not the way it works. Yeah. But there's an awful lot of clues.
1: Some of the clues that you see as an astrophysicist, and you touched on this a little bit, that within the Christian community, there's some strongly held views about how old the universe is. But from what you're seeing through telescopes and, as we mentioned before, your ability to look back through time, that is actually measurable. Do you think that there is tangible evidence which shows that, a young universe just doesn't really add up? From an astrophysics point of view?
2: Certainly from an astrophysics point of view. I mean, it's just geometry to use the telescopes we have to measure distances to stars that are more than 10,000 light years away.
1: Yeah.
2: And so if you want to try and handle that from a young Earth perspective, there are a couple of options. You can always make extra assumptions, mm-hmm. but they start getting rather implausible. You know, God created the light already reaching to Earth.
1: Mm-hmm. Okay.
2: The problem with that, even amongst a lot of young Earth creationists, don't particularly like that idea, just because it makes the night sky, it's a painting. It's mm-hmm. not a real. It's not okay. really there, so to speak.
1: Yeah.
2: Or you have to really mess with space and time. You got to do some relativity in a way that no one else does it. I find those very implausible.
1: I mean, it's a tricky one. One of the things that I've heard on this is that some of the maths on Age of the Universe is based on an assumption that that time is a constant. And the suggestion is that, well, maybe the way in which we see time now and from our observable position, we see time as a constant. But if you take that out of the equation and you say that, hey, maybe time has been speeding up or slowing down or whatever it needs to do, that actually that does change some of the parameters. I mean, not necessarily from billions of years down to less than 10,000 years, but it does certainly affect the way in which we're able to measure things.
2: It does. I mean, Einstein's relativity taught us that there are, you know, the amount of time that ticks away on a certain clock, just take yourself a clock and go travel around the universe.
1: Yeah.
2: The rate at which that will tick relative to another clock that's, you know, started at the same time, but this one didn't go around the universe, they can be different. Time can, as measured, be different from one place to another. The problem with that is to make those sorts of things happen, you need extreme conditions. You need to be moving close to the speed of light, or you need to be pretty close to a black hole, or something pretty astounding has got to be happening to space and time near you. It's really got to be warping and twisting and doing something crazy. If that's what's been happening in the universe, it's left no trace behind,
1: mm-hmm.
2: right? If you can really warp clocks by that much that light from something, you know, a billion light years away can reach us in 10,000 years somehow.
1: Yep.
2: You're doing something pretty extreme, and there's just no evidence of it. So we live in a universe that looks really old. And more than that, we can see, for example, galaxies mid-collision.
1: Yeah.
2: Like, you just take a photo of the sky with a good enough telescope and you see these galaxies which are clearly in the middle of colliding with each other. Mm-hmm. And we know that's a process that takes millions of years. That's a fairly straightforward calculation. So if this is a painting on the sky, God's painted a million and billion year old universe onto the sky, which should make you a bit uncomfortable if your universe is young.
1: Exactly. Now, I don't talk to an astrophysicist every day, so I'm trying out some different theories and some things that I've heard from people. Another one which is used, again, for a younger universe scenario is spiral galaxies. And I suppose over a period of time, the spiral unwinds. It starts tightly and then it unwinds and the arms get broader. Is that a general principle of, am I on the right track there?
2: So the spiral arm is like a wave at the beach.
1: Okay.
2: This is what we think of spiral arms these days. So if the spiral arm was just a pattern, like if you just took a galaxy right now and you just took a colouring in pencil, just coloured in a bunch of stars in a spiral pattern and let them go, they would just mix in with the rest.
1: Okay.
2: But if you think of a wave at the beach, when a wave goes past you, the water isn't flowing past you. The water's going up and down.
1: Okay.
2: So what we think these spiral arms, it's a wave pattern that's traveling through the galaxy for gravitational reasons. So the stars that are part of the spiral arm will change over time, just as the water that's part of the wave that goes past will change over time.
1: Okay.
2: There's plenty of questions there, but it's not as straightforward as they'll all just unwind themselves.
1: Yeah, I suppose that image of it's like a fern frond, which is generally unfurling over time, and then questions are asked about. So those that are furthest away from us should be tighter, and those that are closest to us should be more unfurled on that theory. But there's a lot of presumptions that lead to that that take you to that conclusion, I suppose.
2: Yeah, it's a pattern, not a solid object. The pattern can move in ways that a solid object wouldn't.
1: Yeah. No, fascinating stuff. Now, the something which is in vogue at the moment, mostly thanks to the Marvel comic universe, is the multiverse. I'm not sure there's a time variance authority or anything like that. That's very much in the realm of science fiction. But some of the ideas of the multiverse, do they have any? Is there a reality to them? How much of this is just science fiction so that they can put bums on seats in a cinema near you? And how much of it is actually based on principles of physics?
2: The version that's in the movies isn't really based on anything in physics, that's for sure. Mm-hmm. Because what you really want to do if you've got a multiverse in the movies is so, for example, spoiler alert, you want the different Spider-Men in the different parts of the multiverse to all get together and say hi to each other in the same place.
1: Yeah.
2: So it's clearly just sort of a plot device that's, you know, people are getting a bit sick of, but that's that's not the picture we get. So there are ideas about a multiverse in the real universe. Mm-hmm. In almost all of them, there's no chance you'll ever see another one. There's no chance that someone from another multiverse will ever come here or anything like that. Yep. They're all just so far apart that that's never going to happen. And what that means is the case for a physical multiverse is always going to be rather circumstantial.
1: Yep.
2: Oh, if it was there, it might explain this or it might explain that. But you won't get that direct evidence that you really want in science. But, you know, I mean, you're doing cosmology. We're out at the edges of what we know anyway.
1: So. Yeah, yeah. So some of this you can make up and some of it is about as credible as a Marvel movie plot, perhaps. In that scenario, though, if we can just go, okay, multiverses are real through a spiritual lens, did God in the beginning create multiple universes, but we just know about the one we're in?
2: Yeah, well, so I think there's a good analogy here with planets.
1: Yep.
2: Earth isn't the only planet. So there's more in the solar system, and as we've discovered over the last sort of 30 years, there's more out there in the universe. There's most stars, it seems, probably have planets around them.
1: Mm-hmm.
2: And so, you know, if suppose it is the case, and we don't know, but suppose it's the case that life only exists on Earth, well, why are these other planets there? Well, it might be the simplest way, the most economical way, the most sort of elegant way to make Earth is to allow the laws of nature to play out in a way that it makes other planets as well.
1: Mm-hmm.
2: And so, you know, the most elegant way, the most sort of simple way of making Earth might be if you're God and, you know, you can't waste resources if you're omnipotent, might be just to make a whole universe with lots of planets just so you get the right one.
1: Mm-hmm.
2: That might be the case for the multiverse. Maybe there's a really nice way where if you want just the right universe, mm-hmm. not just Earth, but the whole universe, you just put into operation some laws that will make some other universes, but no one will be there, but God can still enjoy those. And then our universe turns up exactly where it's supposed to be.
1: We talked a bit beforehand about not the what questions, but the why questions. And when we look at the scale of the universe or the universes, I mean, it's still to be determined in that regard. A fallback position can say, hey, well, this is to the glory of God. This shows the majesty of the Creator God. But spiritually, I suppose we're looking for the why questions. We're looking for purpose. What do you see to be the purpose of the universe?
2: Yeah, I think a very primary impression of the universe is that it's sort of pointing beyond itself.
1: Mm-hmm.
2: It invites questions that it can't answer, like where did all of this come from, and why is it so good for life, and you know, why does it obey, you know, regularities and patterns and laws, and why is it, you know, why is there a rational order behind the universe?
1: Yeah.
2: And these things are only reinforced by science. You know, that there are remarkable ways in which the universe has prepared the way for us, the fine tuning of the universe, the way in which Earth, you know, it has set up in just the right way. So I think this sort of keeps raising those questions, and the science just raises them even more.
1: Yeah.
2: But it won't answer them because it's not the sort of thing that can answer them. And so you then say, well, what puts all the pieces into place? And this is where I find that the faith and the science just beautifully match with each other. If I think that there is a good God who made the universe for his glory and so that he can be glorified by us, like the pieces fall into place. The universe will be way bigger than us because it's our best impression of the infinity of God.
1: Mm.
2: It's supposed to make us look beyond ourselves and not be, you know, completely self-obsessed. And there's laws behind the universe because there's a lawgiver behind the universe. And it's made for life because it's made for love and relationships. It's made for morally good things. And the pieces just start to fall into place.
1: If we go from, and sorry, this is taking us to another movie plot. If we go from the multiverse and the vastness of the universe and the all of creation in that regard, if we shrink that down like Ant-Man to the quantum realm, I suppose, I know, and this is a different specialized area of science, but I've heard reports that it's actually in the quantum realm, that it's quantum physics where we find more of the metaphysical, more perhaps evidence of things that we can't explain in tangible physical ways, that actually at the smallest quantum level, there may be tangible evidence for the spiritual.
2: I'd be cautious with that,
1: okay.
2: Just to be clear.
1: Yep.
2: So I've been teaching, I'm actually currently trying to write a quantum mechanics exam for my students. I'm teaching it this semester. I'd be very careful. We've had a century of people saying all sorts of pretty bananas things about quantum mechanics,
1: yep.
2: Some of which follow from physics and some of which just don't. If you ever see the word quantum on something that's trying to sell you something medical, that's probably one of the bonkers ones.
1: Yeah, or nano what, or something.
2: Nano maybe, quantum.
1: There
2: was this view of quantum mechanics that what it's missing is an observer,
1: mm-hmm.
2: that what it can't explain is, you know, there's the way the universe changes from one time to another, and that's all great, but at some point someone has to actually look at it, and that really makes a difference.
1: Mm-hmm.
2: And so that what quantum mechanics is missing out is consciousness, and you have to put that in.
1: Yep.
2: And I actually think, thanks to sort of looking into this in a lot more detail, actually I'm just by chance wearing exactly the right shirt. This is the John Bell Institute.
1: Okay.
2: John Bell, very famous quantum physicist. And this institute by Tim Maudlin, some people have done some very careful thinking about quantum mechanics. There's ways of understanding which take away not all of the mystery, but a lot of it. And certainly there's no fundamental place for an observer in that theory, which is fine, because, I mean, it's an abstraction. It's a physical theory. You wouldn't expect that to turn up there. So I think having come out of you can get all sorts of quotes from all sorts of very famous scientists for the last 100 years saying all these slightly crazy things.
1: Mm-hmm.
2: And I think we have to be a lot more careful with the way we talk about quantum mechanics.
1: Yeah, and certainly not base our science or our theology on the Ant-Man or any other science fiction depictions of that.
2: I'll tell you this story. In Guardians of the Galaxy 2, I was watching it with my wife. We're in the cinema and they're in the spaceship, and one character says, "Oh, we've got to go through that quantum asteroid field." And my wife knows. She just turned her head towards me and I just went, "Nope." And she just turned back to the screen. Like, she knew I had to register my objection.
1: Yes.
2: And she was kind enough to let me do that, and then we just moved on.
1: And to be fair, the character that said that, I think, was a talking raccoon. So it puts it in perspective of what is real and what isn't. But the most ridiculous thing I think about that series, although I did enjoy them, was that you had a cassette tape that would last that long in any universe. I think there's laws of physics which would say that isn't possible.
2: Yeah.
1: I suppose with all of this, and you talked about how some of the mysteries have been solved. You wouldn't want to solve all the mysteries in life, I suppose. Okay, science can answer some questions and theology can perhaps answer others. But is it important, I think, for us to keep a sense of mystery and exploring what is not yet known?
2: Yeah, so certainly if someone sort of solves the universe, I'm out of a job, so I definitely don't want that to happen. I'd want to sort of distinguish between two cases. The sort of thing that we could understand scientifically but just don't at the moment.
1: Yep.
2: And I'm very happy that those exist because I have a job.
1: Yeah.
2: But I think there's no reason to think that for certain types of questions about the world, about how it's related to itself and perhaps something about how it's changed in the past, that the progress of science will tell us more about those. But on the other hand, there are just these different sets of questions where when you look at the way science approaches the world, it's a category mistake to think that science is going to answer them.
1: Yep.
2: So, you know, why is the universe here at all? Why is it this way fundamentally rather than some other way? When you get down to the bottom level, a scientific explanation starts with, well, you know, if this exists and if it has these properties and if it started off like that, then that would explain why the universe looks like this.
1: Mm-hmm.
2: And that's great. And if we understand that, that's an amazing achievement. But you've always got that starting point. And yes, you could explain that in terms of another starting point, but then you've just got another starting point.
1: Yeah.
2: So there are these questions science, simply by the way it's set up, because it's measuring the way the universe is connected to itself, just can't answer them. And it's at that point where you don't want to say, oh, it's a mystery. You just say, well, science can't do this. If you want an answer, you better look somewhere else.
1: Yeah, exactly. Now, I think there are some within the scientific community, or perhaps more accurately, the new atheist community, that thinks that, well, now we've got science, we don't need God. Back in the Middle Ages, when we didn't have an accurate way of describing why the world is the way it is, then we had to invent something. But now that we know more, now that we're so much wiser and more knowledgeable, and we've got this great technology and telescopes and wise people such as yourself, we can explain away God. For you, that's not been the conclusion that you've come to. What keeps your faith anchored as you explore the known universe?
2: It's the fact that, again, I understand how scientific explanations work. And so the sort of scientists who actually understand the philosophy a bit, someone like Sean Carroll, whose book is behind me somewhere, what they will say is not, well, science will explain everything, but rather when you get to the end of what science can explain, you should just stop.
1: Mm-hmm.
2: Stop asking questions because there won't be any better answers.
1: Mm-hmm.
2: Like then that's just the way it is. That'll be your best account of reality. And once you understand that, it ceases to be science versus God.
1: Yep.
2: It's now, okay, at the fundamental level of ultimate level of reality, do I want no explanation or do I want more explanation?
1: Yep.
2: And if I want more explanation, would that sort of explanation do what it's supposed to do? Once you understand that, it's the progress of science just is completely irrelevant, showing that nature is connected with itself. Well, we know that already.
1: Yeah.
2: But you're not ever going to get science that explains away that sort of role, if you want to put it that way, that God is supposed to play in the Christian worldview.
1: I think there have been some people who have desperately wanted science to disprove the existence of God for centuries, so far unsuccessful in that endeavour.
2: Especially once you understand, I think, what science is doing. You just, the way the universe is connected to itself. Even something like, I would say, biological evolution. Whether it's true, whether it's false, let's just put that aside for a second.
1: Yeah.
2: It just shows that, nature is connected to itself.
1: Mm.
2: It doesn't replace the need for God, because why are there laws at all? Why are they so good, nice enough that evolution happens? That's the point of fine-tuning.
1: Mm.
2: Even in a universe in which there was good evidence for biological evolution, and I'll leave that up to the biologists, once you've understand what science is, it's just showing how God's universe is connected to itself. And if God wanted to interconnect his universe that way, great. If you take the view that there's just no ultimate answer to any of this, why would it be interconnected at all? You wouldn't expect science to work at all.
1: Mm. Fascinating conversation, and very much looking forward to the presentation that you are going to be giving at the Thinking Matters Conference, which is happening at C3 in Ellerslie this coming Saturday. Luke, really appreciate your time today. Thanks so much for the work that you do. Thanks for taking the time to chat with us today.
2: Thanks for having me. Good chat.
1: Fascinating conversation with a very wise man indeed, Dr. Luke Barnes, an astrophysicist from Western Sydney University. In New Zealand from Saturday. Well, I think he arrives tomorrow, but here for the Thinking Matters Conference. As I mentioned, that is at the C3 Church in Ellerslie. But all of the details on that at thinkingmatters.org.nz, thinkingmatters.org.nz. Do recommend that you check that out.
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0: That is Toby Mac teaming up with Jamie McDonald on that track, God Did It. Just on 10 minutes to 7 o'clock, which means pretty much my lot for today. Of course, Rosemary Jane will be along just after the news at 7 o'clock for the Rema Nights show. A reminder, the conversation we had tonight on Evening Edition with Dr. Luke Barnes, an astrophysicist, fascinating chap, actually. You can hear more of what he has to say at the Thinking Matters Conference, which is happening this Saturday, C3 Church in Ellerslie. 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Now, I will be back on the air tomorrow morning from 10 o'clock with the daytime edition of the program. But whenever we get the chance to connect together again, until then, keep thinking, keep the comments coming. Ka kite anō, mā te wā.
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5: 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Let us know your thoughts and comments.
1: Text 8168 keyword

0: keeping you in the know. This is Rima News.
1: In this update, it's unclear how long it could take the Ministry of Education to shut down Gloria Vale Christian School after its first attempt was stalled by a court bid. The ministry's again cancelled its registration after a special education review office look this year. The ERO says information on health and safety was withheld and significant concerns remain. Gloria Vale Leavers Trust founder Liz Gregory says people in the community will be hurting.
2: Don't imagine it's a big surprise. You know, it was announced at the end of last year that it was closing then. So I guess in a way, there's been a reprieve, some time for them to think about what might happen for their future.
1: A select committee is recommending changes to the government's Move On Order law after more than 7,000 submissions opposing the bill. The Justice Select Committee's released a report on the proposal to let police order rough sleepers, beggars and people being disorderly to leave a public space. Lachlan Rennie has more.
3: Committee MPs are suggesting changes, including lifting the minimum expulsion age from 14 to 18 and tightening the definition of begging. They say people should be allowed to return to an area for reasonable purposes, and they want the potential fine halved to $1,000.
1: A suggestion China is helping spark up New Zealand's electric vehicle sales. BMI research forecasts EV sales, including plug-in hybrids, will rise 219% annually by next year. It expects they'll make up 35% of total vehicle sales, up from 12% last year. Drive Electric Chair Kirsten Corson says many lower-cost Chinese models are arriving.
4: 70% of cars manufactured now are coming out of China. And 10 years ago, you know, had you heard of Geely, Zeekr or Dongfeng Bok? There's another 10 of those brands lining up to come into New Zealand.
1: Oil prices have edged lower today as the latest flare-up between the US and Iran eases. Global prices down almost 1%, with no confirmed exchange of fire since yesterday afternoon. In sport, New Zealand rugby is pleased with the broadcast figures for the Greatest Rivalry Tour. 1.275 million viewers have watched the two tests and four franchise matches, with a further 510,000 streaming the six matches. Queensland have looked beyond the NRL coaching pool to appoint former winger Darius Boyd as the Maroons' State of Origin head coach, despite only coaching at age grade level since he retired. US Tennis Open women's top seed Aryna Sabalenka has hit back at claims she was partying too much before the tournament. Following her second round victory, a reporter asked about her current mood after lots of parties and fun in New York.
5: Guys are like a joke. Party is fun. Like, why would you even say that? Why would you even think about that? Like, what kind of question is that? Just because I posted like some activities with brands.
1: Carlos Alcaraz has fought back from a first set scare to cruise into the third round. The weather forecast for Northland, Auckland, Coromandel and Bay of Plenty. Isolated showers becoming widespread for a time and possibly heavy tomorrow afternoon. Gisborne to Wairarapa, generally fine. A few showers spreading northwards tomorrow. Waikato to Horowhenua, Kapiti Coast, including the central high country. A few showers becoming widespread and heavier tomorrow morning, clearing tomorrow afternoon. Wellington, Nelson, Marlborough and also Canterbury. A period of rain tomorrow morning with some heavy falls, but only a few spots of rain for Canterbury, otherwise mainly fine. Otago and Southland, scattered rain or showers tomorrow, some heavy with possible thunderstorms and hail. Snow to about 700 metres in central Otago for a time tomorrow. Buller to Fiordland, rain or showers, heavy at times, easing later tomorrow. Possible thunderstorms and hail south of the glaciers. And for the Chatham Islands, cloudy periods. That's news, sport and weather. I'm Stuart Willey.
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7: From the Bible. And without faith, it is impossible to please God, because anyone who comes to him must believe that he exists and that he rewards those who earnestly seek him. 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
8: That was Hebrews 11 and verse 6. Welcome along. Good to be with you. I'm Rosemary Jane, your host, through till midnight tonight. Isn't it good to know that God knows your heart when you can't always find the right words when you're talking to him? Coming up, we've got music for you from Brooke Legitwood and Lauren Daigle later. Then you won The Watchman. Also, we'll catch up with Joyce Meyer, 15 minutes in the Word. More from her new series, Calm Down and Cheer Up. I guess that's a little bit of what we're hearing from Focus on the Family. And our guest is back again tonight, Brant Hansen. He's the author of the book, Life is Hard, God is Good. Let's doubts. It's all about living with contagious joy.
9: The Lord is my shepherd, I lack nothing. That's literally what it says, Psalm 23:1. You rehearse that in your head? I lack nothing. You can tell yourself that every day. And then it ends with, surely your goodness and love will follow me all the days of my life, and I'll dwell in the house of the Lord forever.
10: Well, that's Brant Hansen, and he's our guest today on Focus on the Family with Jim Daly. Thanks for joining us. I'm John Fuller.
11: John, it's always good to have Brant on the program with us. It's always fresh, and I just love the way he gets into topics that are relevant, that people care about, whether you're a mom or dad or husband and wife, and it fits right in the wheelhouse for Focus on the Family. Mm-hmm. We do this for one reason. First, we want you to have a relationship with Christ, because that's the foundation for all. Then secondly, have a great family experience. I mean, I think the Lord created family not to drag us down, probably to teach us about being selfless. I love that thought in marriage. You know, the idea of the institution of marriage is not how to build me up, but how to become more selfless for my spouse. How about mm-hmm. that? Mm-hmm. More like how Christ is for us, right?
10: Yeah, yeah.
11: So this is why we hit these topics, and Brant does a wonderful job with great stories to help bring this to the surface.
10: He does, and he is a radio host. He's syndicated on hundreds of radio stations. He's written a number of books, and we're talking today about one. The book is called Life is Hard, God is Good, Let's Dance, Experiencing Real Joy in a World Gone.

0: And I think making a practice of not taking yourself too seriously is a much more fun way to go through life. Like, it's much less pressure.
1: Yeah, speaking of a fun way to go through life, didn't you have a motorcycle example that you were able to laugh at yourself? I had one that I cried,
0: but
1: I didn't
0: laugh. At the time, I tried to laugh about it. This whole book is full of cringe stories of me. It's like my friends are like, weird stuff just keeps happening to you. Yeah. Like, yeah. But even in the moment, I'm like, this is going to be a good story. And I thought of that. I was in Indonesia to do tsunami relief years ago. It was right after it happened. A guy left me with a motorcycle. He said I could use it as he took off. And it was with a crowd of people was around in a parking lot at a hotel in Banda Aceh. And I said, I don't want to do that. I'm not good on motorcycles. He's like, no, take it. I want you to. No, I don't want to. I told him like four times. It's like, no, go ahead. I got on. I kept doing the clutch gas thing wrong. And I kept killing it. I felt embarrassed. And all these guys are gathered around watching me kill this engine.
1: That's like, terrible.
2: That's right. Your masculinity.
0: So I'm like, I got to do this. I hadn't slept in a long time. I just traveled. I've been traveling for like 39 hours.
1: So you have to be
0: sleep. I'm tired.
1: Okay.
0: I gunned that thing on accident, and it took off across the parking lot. I did a wheelie, and it was out of control, and I smashed into a parked truck. And I went over the bike because I tried to pull the bike down, sent myself flying over, and I dented the truck with my face.
1: Oh my goodness.
0: I know. And I tried to make a joke out of it. And I got off the ground. I saw the dent. And I said, yeah, for my next trick, and I remember losing consciousness after I did
2: my word.
1: Only guys could relate
0: to
1: this.
0: I just telescoped to the ground, just like went to the ground.
1: Oh my gosh.
0: Like was out. When I was coming to, I just heard all these voices and yelling, and it was the guy who owned the truck wanting money from me.
2: Oh my
0: and the
2: God.
0: Whole crowd was gathered around. I came back there a week later on my way out. It was like 10 days later. And so there's still all these guys, and they made this little motion with their hand accelerated. Oh, vroom, vroom, vroom, vroom. But there's just stuff like that. It's cringe, but on the other hand, it's all right if I look dumb. It's all right. It's a good story. Who cares?
1: You know, Brent, one thing that's so true about human interaction, people like hanging with people that do this.
0: Right.
1: You can, you know, laugh at yourself. Don't take yourself too seriously. It's interesting that is an attractive aspect of some people.
0: It is. And it's everybody's so worked up and anxious in our culture. They're sick with anxiety. And to have somebody who's not anxious can laugh about stuff is actually compelling.
1: I think you say, when you describe yourself, as an introvert. So that's got to be even more difficult.
0: Yeah, it is.
1: Because you're thinking a lot. You think quietly.
0: Self-conscious.
1: Right.
0: But there are things, I think, in life as you grow with God, where you do take yourself less seriously. You realize not everything depends on you, honestly. Mm. You don't control very much. You really don't.
1: You have a quote in the book from Anne Lamott, I think it is, and she says, peace is joy at rest, and joy is peace on its feet.
0: Yeah.
1: Wow, that's a good statement.
0: I love that. That's the... So the Let's Dance thing in the title from the book. At the cure hospitals I get to visit in Niger, Thursday afternoons, there's a dance party, and it's exactly what you're talking about. Hmm. Because it's all kids who have disabilities, have been rejected their whole lives. They might be 5 years old. They might be 15, 17. Hmm. They've got different levels of disability, but they're in different places of healing at the hospital. And they turn on the music. And some kids are in their wheelchairs. Huh. Some are just using canes. Some you have to hold. But everybody's dancing. And it's like this joyous thing that God is there. And they're finding healing in the midst of one of the toughest places in the world to be a kid. These are all rejected people. But to your point, there's no party as much fun as when no one's trying to be cool.
1: Yeah, right.
0: Right?
1: Totally.
0: And when you do become like the birds of the air, you're not thinking about next week, next year, what could happen, potential threats. Like, that frees you up to actually have some fun.
1: You know, Brent, not everyone's going to have that great experience like with Cure or any other relief agency that's overseas doing something. Some will. But you have a story about a neighbor, Joey, who you reached out to. And my point in that is that it doesn't have to be like next month when we go to Africa to do something or whatever that might
0: be.
1: It's today with your neighbor. Describe Joey.
0: So Joey has got a great personality, but he's got brain injuries, and he's an adult.
1: Lives with his parents?
0: Yeah. Single, not a believer. And he always tried to make friends in the community. He was very outgoing, extremely outgoing. Some people had a hard time understanding.

0: understanding him or why he was so extroverted or whatever. I was drawn to him. So we would start hanging out and doing music and stuff because he liked to sing. So I'd play guitar and it was a blast. But then he found out his parents were moving and he had to move with them. And so my wife and I, this is not normal for us. So if you're hearing this story and you're like, oh, you guys are just the party people. We're not. We're not. But we've become more so because you can take risks and do it joyfully. It's really fun. So we said to him, we want to have a going away party for you at our house.
1: For the neighborhood.
0: For him. Yeah, invite neighbors. We'll get on the neighborhood Facebook page, invite people. We didn't know if anybody would come. And the place was jammed. And his parents were there. They came and in shock. And like, we didn't know he had friends. Like this. It's like, well, people love you. Again, they're not believers.
1: Yeah.
0: But we had this conversation after the party where she wanted to know, she's like, so you're like God people, right? Like this is
1: mom.
0: Yeah. She's like, maybe the stuff he's gone through, maybe it's for a reason. Maybe people actually love him. It's like, right. But that wouldn't have happened if we didn't step out on a limb.
1: Well, to create a space for that to occur.
0: Yes, but you have to be willing that something may not go well. It may not end that way. You may have, I call it an experiment. You label everything an experiment, and then if it fails, like, well, okay, we learned something.
1: Yeah.
0: But we've thrown parties for our lawn care people that come through the neighborhood. Like, turned on the music from where they're from.
1: That's so good.
0: They're all from Guatemala, and I put on the Guatemala Top 50 and outside. And we bought food and had a big party. Again, our neighbors are driving by like, what in the world is going on with these people?
1: That's good. Something I saw on YouTube was just somebody who set up snacks and drinks for UPS and Amazon drivers.
0: That's
1: and all
0: brilliant.
1: That. And it looks like a little mini shop.
0: That's
1: I
0: brilliant.
1: Mean, there's like 14 snacks they could choose from and about 14 different drinks. And I said to Jean, I sent it to her and said, we should do this. She goes, absolutely. Yeah. We'll start today. It's just something fun to do.
0: So I was going to say brilliant one more time because it's really brilliant. I really love that idea. And but that little thing, you think it's a little thing, it's not.
1: Yeah.
0: Especially in this culture.
1: Yeah.
0: What if we were known for being people who weren't anxious? We were actually known for making outsiders feel like insiders. Because that's what hospitality actually is.
1: Right. And it ties into another quote I was going to have you comment on it from Eugene Peterson, who is a great friend. And he and I were able to spend some time together. And what a terrific theologian.
0: Mm-hmm.
1: And he wrote about how we should be known as Christians. And I think he captured it well. He basically said some people see Christianity as a stiff, uptight life or religion, and others see it as a dancing, leaping, daring life of joy and fun and peace. Man, that's what we should be known for.
0: Yeah. Well, my goodness, the opportunity here is vast.
1: Yeah, because we are underperforming.
0: Well, but, right. But also, our culture is so not this.
1: Right.
0: We would stand out like a city on a hill or something. Like we would be like a lamp on a lampstand if we were the people who were anxious and angry, because we knew more about the goodness of God.
1: Mm-hmm. You have a philosophy that hopeful Christians attract people to Christ. That's so true. I mean, that's scriptural, actually. He who has hope, or he who has vision, has hope, and people are attracted to hope.
0: Well, they're supposed to ask us about it, because literally, like, I used to think there's that scripture about be sure to have a ready answer. Mm-hmm. And I used to think that was about apologetics. Like, if somebody asks you about, you know, what do you think about the age of the earth or something like that, like, it's not what it says. It's when they ask about the hope that you have, and what they want reasons for your hopefulness.
1: Mm-hmm.
0: That we should be so weirdly hopeful, even right now, in the midst of all of our cultural whatever, that people would say, what's up with that? Why are you so hopeful? I mean, I don't think that's a common thing right now, but it could be.
1: Yeah. You know, one of the scriptures that I feel like we're fumbling with, because it's hard with our flesh getting in the way, but to love your enemies. Uh-huh. That whole section of Luke, I think it's Luke chapter 6, it's kind of hard to read because he's saying, what is it if you love people who love you?
0: Right.
1: Sinners do that.
0: Yeah.
1: I'm telling you, love those who hate you. Pray for those who hate you. And, you know, it's really an admonition, but it is freaky to love people who hate you. And the people that are mostly freaked out are the people that hate you. Like, why are you treating me so well?
0: It's freaky awesome. It is. So, that you know, all this stuff Jesus says, like, wow, that's really hard. But you know what? It's always easier than the alternative. like going through life bitter, going through life anxious, going through like his way of living. He is the way. Mm. His way of living is lighter and more restful. Loving your enemies actually frees you mentally to concentrate on other stuff too, instead of being obsessed with anger.
1: Well, yeah. Brennan Manning, you quote him in the book, a theologian, he wrote, "If we dared to live beyond our self-concern, we would change the world in a few months."
0: We would.
1: I mean, that is like...
0: People are dying for this, man.
1: Boom.
0: Yes, people are like, they're sick with anxiety. The way of Jesus is a way that ultimately frees us. It's not just pressing a button. It's not just, now I'm not anxious. It's a way of life. But over time, you become the sort of person who is less anxious.
1: To love your enemies, it has to start with forgiveness.
0: Totally.
1: Describe that formula, if I could call it that.
0: Yeah, well, forgiveness is letting go of your right to anger. There's no other way. You can't say, I'm forgiving you, but I'm staying angry at you.
1: Why do we like that so much, to hang on to that?
0: It's juicy. It feels good. It appeals to our self-righteousness because we feel like we've got something on somebody. And again, it can be something horrific that they've done. Still, it's freeing to forgive someone because what happens is they'll stay in your head the rest of your life.
1: Mm-hmm.
0: But that freedom allows you to have a more joyful life. Like, so everything Jesus is telling us is actually a better way to live. So it's incumbent on us to help other people understand that, because their life is going to be better if they practice the way of Jesus.
1: Do we have to give up our principles in Christ in order to love our enemies?
0: All of them. Oh, I'm just kidding. No, of course not.
1: No, but we feel like that.
0: No, if we feel like that.
1: If we engage people that oppose us, then somehow we're going to capitulate our strong convictions.
0: No, I love what one great writer said, whatever you do with anger, you can do better without it. You can still stand for what's right, and you'll do a better job without being clouded by anger. And there'll be a way that you carry yourself because you actually do love these people that's going to be disarming. As you continue to stand for what you know is right or defend the vulnerable, you'll do it better.
1: Yeah, so true. A friend of mine who was on the board at Focus at one time, theologian, if I gave his name, we'd all know him. But he said to me one time on the phone, he said, you don't have to go out of your way to be hated. The gospel.
0: Right.
1: I mean, you don't have to add your bad personality on top of the offense of the gospel. So it was a great reminder for me. I mean, it was like, so my goal is to do the opposite, you know, to try to minimize who I am. So the gospel, if it's going to be an offense, it's the gospel, not my bad personality towards you.
0: No, and letting go of your anger is because of what God's done for you.
1: Yeah.
0: Right?
1: So how about that?
0: It's an act of worship to him if you would do it for somebody else.
1: Tell us about Robert, your neighbor, which fits this theme, I think.
0: Well, I didn't have to forgive him for anything. He was charming. He's kind of special needs guy, older guy. People didn't understand him, but they were kind of afraid of him. He would walk up and down the street.
1: He made you uncomfortable.
0: Made people uncomfortable. He's loud.
1: Yeah.
0: But I got to know him, and I saw him wearing a Cowboys thing, a jacket or something. It was
1: the Dallas Cowboys.
0: Yeah, Dallas Cowboys. And so I'm like, oh, let's talk football. And so I invited myself over to watch the Cowboys with him. And he had this giant TV that was not connected to, it was like an aerial antenna or something. It was like fuzzy, even in this day and age. I haven't seen it in a long time. But then he felt relaxed with us. He would occasionally ring the doorbell or knock on our door. And what he would ask would be, can you tie my shoe?
1: Wow.
0: Because he had a hard time. He had a bum leg.
1: Mm.
0: And I'm like, of course I can. So I would kneel down and tie his shoe. And he'd occasionally do that. Need his shoe tied. He never overran us.
1: Yeah.
0: It was only sweetness. And it turns out he's a believer at his way, which is simple and beautiful. I'm like, I just don't want to be so bound up that I can't know people. And I am an introvert. It's hard, but it's like it keeps paying off.
1: It's hard to imagine that because you're so well-spoken.
0: Oh, thanks.
1: Yeah, you do such a good job.
0: Thanks.
1: Let me ask you, in order to have peace in the midst of the chaos that we've been describing last time and this time, you say we have to be focused on the right things. So this is kind of one of those practical questions.
0: Yes.
1: What is it to focus on the right things, and what are they?
0: Well, first, I want people to understand. I want me to understand. Who we're becoming is entirely dependent on what we pay attention to.
1: Mm-hmm.
0: There's no way around that. You pay attention. You pay to attend with your mind. And that determines who you're going to become. And God's very invested in who we're becoming. So that's what I'm talking about, focusing on the right things. The goodness of God. like continuing. I've started memorizing scripture in the last few years.
1: That's great.
0: Yeah, I know. I should have done it a long time ago.
1: It's a lot harder the older we get.
0: Yeah, it's true. And it's funny because I tell people, especially younger guys, I'm like, you know, the most punk rock thing you can do in this culture is memorize scripture.
1: That's good.
0: Right? Because hey,
1: countercultural.
0: It's so countercultural, but also they can't take it from you, man. Mm. Yeah. It's in your head. No matter where you are, you can rehearse that. The Lord is my shepherd. I lack nothing. That's literally what it says, Psalm 23:1. You rehearse that in your head. I lack nothing. You can tell yourself that every day. And then it ends with, surely your goodness and love will follow me all the days of my life, and I'll dwell in the house of the Lord forever. Well, I've got that memorized. And it reminds me, the other shoe's not going to drop. Sometimes you feel like God's going to get you in the end. Surely your goodness and love will follow me all the days of my life, and then I'll dwell in your house forever. Well, you tell me that doesn't affect your anxiety level? I lack nothing because you're my shepherd, and surely you're never going to drop the other. That helps. That's a pretty we're playing from a really strong hand, and we don't realize it, I think, that we're actually way more safe than we realize.
1: You look at the political arena.
0: It's not uplifting.
1: Not uplifting. It's conflict. It's the kingdom in conflicts.
0: Yeah.
1: And so when you look at it, how do we manage that as Christians to be engaged? It can be a bit overwhelming. And of course, we're looking at it through a biblical landscape, and we're going, people that don't get it, they're just, what are they thinking?
0: Yeah, I know.
1: And how do you manage it?
0: Number one, remind yourself of that thing about it's a spiritual battle. We still have to love these people, but there is a spiritual battle that's quite real. So reminding ourselves of that, I think, is actually helpful. Mm-hmm. Another thing, when you're watching the news, it's okay to be informed, but if I'm not memorizing scripture, if I'm not practicing God's presence in my life, I'm going to be a nervous wreck.
1: Yeah.
0: So we're going to have to double, triple down. There's a lot of older Christians, I think, they're very anxious, and that's too bad.
1: Because things seemingly are slipping away.
0: Well,
1: you know,
0: we understand.
1: Foundations.
0: But in Jesus' time, he's talking to people that they don't have food security.
1: Right.
0: They don't have antibiotics. They're occupied by the Romans. There's factionalism going on. There's racism happening. There's infanticide happening. There's all this stuff happening. And he's still saying, you don't have to be anxious. He knows how this ends, remember? He's there, and he's telling us, I know how this ends. You can be of good cheer. I've overcome the world. That's a pretty, again, a strong place for us to actually be. But if you're just consuming news and you're not going deep, and I'm not going, then I'm going to be an anxious wreck. There's no doubt about it. No question.
1: One of the things that you encourage us is to take a lesson from Job in responding to the hardships and trials. Are you serious? Have you read that story?
0: Right. You know what? I love that Job is asking a lot of questions. Some aren't so good, some are. But he stays loyal. And in the end, there was a backstory that he didn't know about. And in the end, he is rewarded for staying loyal. God's, you know, goes through these, like, who are you to question me? And then he rewards him.
1: I like that one. It's a good response. Like,
0: so I don't have all the answers, but it's good to know that God's ultimately good. And there is a backstory. And he's telling us, in the end, this turns out well.
1: Yeah. I think right at the end here, Brent, the last obvious question is how, for people that are struggling to do this, believers, how do we find peace in Christ?
0: Yeah. It's going to be actually trusting his character. I don't have every answer, but it's trusting his character. Think about it this way. There's a game in the NCAA tournament. I wrote about this in the book. Years ago, I'm an Illinois fan because I graduated from Illinois. They were down 15 with 3 minutes left against Arizona. I was agitated. The refs were bad. The team was doing poorly. We should have been ahead. We were getting killed. The game is over. I told my son, who was little at the time, we might as well shut it off. And Carolyn, my wife, was like, quit being negative. He wants to enjoy the game with his dad. I'm like, this is over, but it's over. What's the point? So I sat down and left it on and rolled my eyes.
1: Good mom.
0: And they came back and won that game. And I've watched it on YouTube about 4,000 times since then because it's such a great comeback.
1: Yeah.
0: You know what? When I watch it on YouTube, I'm not anxious. I'm not throwing something at the TV. I'm not angry at the refs. Why? Because I know how this ends. Mm-hmm. Jesus is literally saying, yes, you're going to have troubles. I know how this ends. Mm. It ends well. I'm telling you. It's actually trusting that. Do I actually trust that or not? Because if we do, that changes everything.
1: Well, and the inverse is true, what you're saying. If we're anxious and fearful, we are demonstrating our lack of trust in him. And that, wow, when I see it in that way, that concerns my heart.
0: Yeah.
1: That I would be behaving in such a way to displease him like that.
0: Yeah.
1: That you're not a big enough God for me to trust.
0: But he's not zapping
1: wow.
0: you for that.
1: No,
0: he wants you to have a life at peace.
1: But it's my attitude.
0: Right.
1: It's my heart toward
0: yeah.
1: him.
0: And you're
1: not
0: robbing,
1: his heart toward me.
0: You could have had a much more fun life. Honestly, I'm asking this question not rhetorically, but I'm asking you both. Do you think that looking back on our lives, we might look back and go, you know what? We never actually needed to be worried about anything.
1: Yeah. Mm-hmm. Yeah.
0: In the big picture of things.
1: Mm-hmm.
0: I suspect that's going to happen.
1: Yeah.
0: You know what? He was right. Jesus was right.
1: Right.
0: What do you know?
1: But yeah. The good thing, and Gene often reminds me of this, when we're in heaven, I doubt that even the negativity of that reflection will be present because
0: no.
1: God will wipe it away from us.
0: I don't think so.
1: And either. We won't have that sorrow. That, oh, we missed that.
0: No, just like watching the YouTube game,
1: you know,
0: man. Like, I know.
1: Yeah.
0: Like, it's just joy now.
1: Let's watch that again.
0: It's just joy.
1: Brent, this has been so good. Thanks for coming, and thanks for spending time with us both last time and today. Life is hard. God is good. Let's dance. I'm so grateful for your ability to communicate this.
0: Thanks, man. I'm honored to be here.
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1: Focus on the Family with Brand Hansen, the author of the book Life is Hard, God is Good. Let's dance, experiencing real joy in a world gone mad. And that one might be flying off the bookshelves with that title, particularly the end part. Good to be with you. Coming up, we've got music from Brooke Ligetwood and Lauren Daigle, their song The Watchman, before we catch up with Joyce Meyer, 15 minutes in the Word. Tonight, more from his series on how to follow God's leading, how to trust in Him. It's called Calm Down and Cheer Up. That's on the way, right about 7:40.
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0: Brooke Littlewood there, joined by Lauren Daigle, the Watchman. Great to have you with me tonight. Thank you for joining us. I'm Rosemary Jane. Just after 7:30 already, heading towards Joyce Meyer, 15 minutes in the Word. More from her series, Calm Down and Cheer Up. We've just begun this series, but we're learning about how to bring God to the centre of the things that we struggle with, to trust in Him that He has a plan for our deliverance, a timing for this. He knows what is best for us. Plenty of great advice coming up if you're in that situation at the moment from Joyce soon. Also, later tonight, just after 8, we've got Family Life Today, How to Parent a Teenager, and 8:45, Tark Barner will be running with Fire, learning more about how to move our mountains. If you've got a what feels like a big mountain in your life, stay with us for that one. Well, coming up, Joyce Meyer.
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6: Welcome to 15 Minutes in the Word with New York Times bestselling author Joyce Meyer. On today's program, Joyce will be teaching from her series, Calm Down and Cheer Up. The Bible is full of scripture describing God's love for each one of us. And it tells us how, through salvation in Christ, we can know true joy. But keeping our joy isn't always easy when the difficulties of life creep in. So how do we remain calm and cheerful when circumstances are worrisome? Today, Joyce shows us practical ways we can calm down and choose God's joy in every situation. Let's discover how His peace and joy can transform our lives. Now, here's Joyce with today's teaching.
7: And you can have emotions that are overly excited, or emotions that are extremely depressed, and either one can get us in trouble. You say, well, Joyce, why would being really excited get me in trouble? Because sometimes when you're really excited, you do things that you wouldn't ordinarily do, or you do things that you regret later. And I'll give you an example from my own life. You know, women generally like to shop, and this is something that happened many years ago, but I had a little money saved. It wasn't a tremendous amount, but I had a little money saved. Let's say it was $200. I don't remember exactly, but it wasn't a lot. And I had been wanting a new watch, but I like things that sparkle and shine, and I don't even wear a watch now, but back then we didn't have all the cell phones that told us what time it was all the time, so I wanted a new watch, but I wanted something that would be really pretty. So we were at the mall and went in this jewelry store, and sure enough, they had a beautiful watch that had a lot of rhinestones on it, and the salesman told me it was on sale, but I had to get it today if I wanted to get the sale price. So, you know, that pressure of get it now, get it now, get it now, or lose the opportunity is part of the enemy's tactics to get us to take action without really thinking about what we're doing. But I'd been learning some things by then, like I'm teaching you today, about the importance of waiting, and because it was going to take almost all the money that I had saved. And then the salesman pressured me even a little bit further and said, "And you know, if you'll take it today, I'll give you an extra 10% off." Oh my emotions are just, you know, up here. I don't know if you've noticed or not, but anytime you look at a piece of jewelry in the jewelry case in the store, it always looks better than it does when you take it home. And I finally realized what it is. It's the lighting that they have on it at the time. Before you buy anything like that, take it out of the case and look at it in regular lighting so you can see what it's going to look like. But anyway, I'm learning some things by now, so I decided that I would take a little walk, think about it a little bit. So I'm walking, you know, up and down the mall, and lo and behold, I saw a suit in a window that I really liked. I mean, it was little at the waist, and then it kind of flared out, and it just was really pretty. So I decided to try it on. That was a mistake. I tried it on, and oh, it looked so good on me. And Dave just loved it. And he said, "You should get that." Well, that also was going to take all my money. So now I had a real problem. I couldn't get the watch and the suit, and I had to decide which one I wanted. So once again, I said, "I'm going to take a walk and think about this, and I'll come back if I want it." So I took another walk for a little while. And I know you're anxious to see which one I bought. Well, you know what ended up happening? I thought, more than I want the watch or the suit, I don't want to be broke. Because I liked having a little bit of cash, so if I wanted to take somebody to lunch, I could. Or if I wanted to buy somebody a little present, I could. And so I decided I'm not going to get either one. Well, you know what? In due time, God provided both. Dave actually ended up buying me the suit a little bit later. And I don't remember how I got a watch that I liked, but I eventually did. God gave me both of them because I waited and didn't act emotionally. Give God an opportunity to lead you. Take a little bit of time to wait. In Exodus 14, 9 through 15, the Bible says, "The Egyptians, all Pharaoh's horses and chariots, horsemen and troops, pursued the Israelites and overtook them as they encamped by the sea." Now, you know, the Israelites had been begging God for a long time to get them out of Egypt where they were slaves. And so eventually, God raised up Moses to lead them out. But the very first thing that happens when they are led out is they find themselves in a very difficult spot. They were trapped at the Red Sea, and the Egyptian army was behind them. So they definitely were like between a rock and a hard place. There was no good options. And so as Pharaoh approached, the Israelites looked up, and there were the Egyptians marching after them, and they were terrified, and they cried out to the Lord. They were getting upset. They said to Moses, and I love this, it's like when we get upset, we start blaming all of our problems on somebody else. They said to Moses, "Was it because there was no graves in Egypt that you brought us to the desert to die? What have you done by bringing us out of Egypt?" Well, they were the ones that wanted to leave. And now all of a sudden, everything is Moses' fault. "Didn't we say to you in Egypt, leave us alone? let us serve the Egyptians. It would have been better for us to serve the Egyptians than to die here in the desert. And if they did ever say that to Moses, they certainly got over it because they definitely wanted to leave by the time they left. And Moses answered the people, do not be afraid, stand firm. And I'm going to change that. Do not be afraid, calm down. Can I say that to you right now? Do not be afraid, calm down. God loves you. He's got a plan for your deliverance. He's got a timing for your deliverance. And God will take care of you if you trust Him to do it. If He shows you something to do, then by all means do it. But don't just start doing a bunch of things and saying a bunch of things just out of a position of being upset. Don't be afraid. Stand firm or calm down, and you will see the deliverance the Lord will bring for you today. The Egyptians you see today, you will never see again. The Lord will fight for you, and you need only to be still. Wow. Wouldn't it be wonderful if you turned your TV on today just to hear me say, calm down, wait, and be still, and let God bring your deliverance. I know in my heart that there are thousands of you watching. You need that word for today. Calm down, be still, wait on God, and He will bring your deliverance in the right way at the right time. The Lord will fight for you, and all you need to do is be still. Then the Lord said to Moses, why are you crying out to me? Tell the Israelites to move on. See, a lot of times when we have problems, we get so afraid that we're just frozen in fear and we just don't do anything. And I want to encourage you, no matter how big of a problem you have right now, if you want to do something, keep doing what you know is right. Keep studying the Word. Keep helping other people. Keep going to church. Keep your commitments. Don't just get depressed and full of self-pity and sit somewhere and think about your problem and think about it and think about it and think about it and think about it and then get on the phone and talk about it and talk about it and talking about it. You know, when you have a problem, the more you think about it and talk about it, the more upset you get. Almost anybody can get themselves upset if they just sit around and think about their problems. When we're upset, we say wrong things. We do wrong things. Let's just say that moving and acting emotionally never, capitalize all the letters in never, solves our problem. Well, what does it mean to wait on God? It was quite an eye-opener for me when I actually dug a little bit deeper and studied this. To wait on God doesn't mean to just sit around and do absolutely nothing. It means to expect, to look for, and to long for God's favor, His answer, and His power. Like, being hopeful means that you are expecting God to show up at any moment and do the thing in your life that needs to be done. Waiting on God is not passive. It may be passive as far as like taking physical action, but spiritually, you're very active and you're trusting God and you're saying, I know you're going to take care of me. I know you're going to do what's right. I believe you're going to show up any moment and make this situation right. It's spiritual activity rather than fleshly activity. Psalm 25:4 says, show me your ways, Lord. Teach me your paths. In other words, ask for guidance. James 4:2 says, you have not because you ask not. If you have a problem right now and you don't know what to do, instead of just saying, oh God, I don't know what to do, I don't know what to do, ask Him to show you what to do. Proverbs 3, 5, 6, and 7 say, lean not to your own understanding. Trust in the Lord with all your heart and mind and lean not to your own understanding. In all your ways acknowledge Him and He will direct your path. God will show you what to do if you ask Him and you wait on Him. God's help comes, and I love this statement, God's help comes in proportion to our waiting and hoping in Him. Psalm 33:20 says, our inner selves wait earnestly for the Lord. He is our help and our shield. For in him do our hearts rejoice, because we have trusted, relied on, and were confident in his holy name. Psalm 37:34 says, wait for and expect the Lord, and keep and heed his ways. While you're waiting on God, be obedient to whatever the word tells you to do, and he will exalt you to inherit the land. God led the Israelites all the way through the wilderness and into the promised land, but to be honest, took them a lot longer than it should have, because they kept grumbling and complaining and murmuring while they were out there. But many delays are divine delays. They weren't ready really to go into the promised land yet. And maybe some of you, I know this was the case with me, maybe some of you are asking God for something, but it's going to take a little while. He wants to give it to you. It's in his plan, but he has something prepared for you, but now he has to prepare you for it. Sometimes we're not spiritually mature enough to handle the things that God wants to give us. Isaiah 26:3 says, you will guard him and keep him in perfect and constant peace, whose mind is stayed on you. Keep your mind off your problems. One morning I was starting to have my time with God, and I was thinking about all my problems, thinking about my problems. And the Lord spoke to me and said, are you going to fellowship with your problems, or are you going to fellowship with me? Don't make the mistake that I was making. Spend your time with God, and it will strengthen you and enable you to hear from God. Thank you for being with us today, and always remember that God's thoughts are toward you, and they're always for your good. God bless you.
8: Thanks for listening. Jesus said in John 14:27, peace I leave with you, my peace I give you. I do not give to you as the world gives. Do not let your hearts be troubled, and do not be afraid. Let's remember these words and resist the temptation to lose our joy, especially in those troubled times. Fear and worry do not have to control us. As we grow closer to Jesus, our trust in him strengthens, and we can choose to remain calm through any difficulty. Thank you for listening to 15 Minutes in the Word with Joyce.
0: Calm down and cheer up. That was just part two of the series, so you can easily catch up on everything, can't you, at that stage. 15 Minutes in the Word from Joyce Meyer. I hope you found that really helpful, encouraging you that God sees your situation. Hand it over to him. Ask him what you should be doing, how you should be responding, and let him lead the plan for your deliverance. Well, coming up, we'll check out what's happening in the newsroom, and then we're joining Family Life today. And this evening, how to parent a teenager. Melissa Kruger is our guest. Plus, Tark Barner will be Running with Fire. This is a really good series. If you've got an obstacle in your life at the moment, maybe a mountain, and you're wondering, how do I actually move this? You know, the words in the Bible that talk about moving mountains with great faith. Well, how do you put it into action? That's what we're learning with Tark Barner. He's part of the lineup after 8:00.

0: 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This is Rima News.
1: In this update, two people have been pulled from water by emergency services at Canterbury's Waikuku Beach this evening. Police were called about 6:30 to reports the pair were unaccounted for. They say the two people are now being checked over by St John. Labour leader Chris Hipkins says there's no end to the Prime Minister's hypocrisy. Chris Luxon is defending taking two Defence Force planes to the Pacific Islands Forum in Palau. In opposition, Luxon criticised Hipkins taking a backup plane to China during a climate emergency. Luxon abandoned a pre-election vow to only fly commercially. Hipkins is scathing.
2: Goodness only knows what he actually thinks. He seems to just change his position based on what's convenient for him.
1: Reduced parole for a woman who murdered her children and left their bodies in suitcases in a storage unit for years. Hag Yung Lee was sentenced to life in prison last year, despite her insanity defence for killing 8-year-old Yuna and 6-year-old Minu Jo in 2018. Open Justice reports her minimum non-parole period has been cut from 17 years to 10. The Justice Minister's comfortable with a select committee recommendation to lift move-on order age minimums from 14 to 18. But Paul Goldsmith says he's not happy with two other recommendations that would make enforcement harder, adding unreasonable to the definition of begging and letting people return for reasonable purposes. New Zealand's economy remains highly uneven. Latest KiwiBank research shows Otago, Canterbury and Southland continue to vastly outstrip the North Island. Queenstown stands out as the best performing area. KiwiBank chief economist Jared Kerr says when he talks to businesses in places like Gisborne and Wellington, most aren't hiring or investing.
3: The main feeling I get is one of frustration. This year was supposed to be better than last. Last year was supposed to be better than the year before that. They've been struggling for 3 years.
1: Wellington police are warning motorists to be vigilant with fake QR codes attached to parking meters in the city. They say some people have been ripped off entering credit card details online after following the links. In sport, John Hart can't decide if he's more impressed by the All Blacks' on-field performances or how Dave Rennie has rapidly reinstalled confidence in his players. The coach of the victorious 1996 South African tour says he can't predict who gets selected in a few different positions, and that's a sign of growing strength.
4: I'm really impressed with the depth that he's developing. Coach has done a fantastic job in a short time to create a really competitive unit, which is competitive internally, with a lot of players putting their hands up and ready to play.
1: An atrocious title defence will be put out of its misery tonight when the Brisbane Broncos NRL season limps to a finish in Sydney. Last year's champions are tackling another disappointment in the Bulldogs, both out of finals contention after top four finishes last year. Christchurch is embracing being the only New Zealand venue for next month's League World Cup, with the Kiwis and Kiwi Ferns doubleheader on the verge of selling out one New Zealand stadium. The weather forecast for Northland, Auckland, Coromandel and Bay of Plenty. Isolated showers becoming widespread for a time and possibly heavy tomorrow afternoon. Gisborne to Wairarapa, generally fine. A few showers spreading northwards tomorrow. Waikato to Horowhenua and Kapiti Coast, including the Central High Country. A few showers becoming widespread and heavier tomorrow morning, clearing tomorrow afternoon. Wellington, Nelson, Marlborough and also Canterbury. A period of rain tomorrow morning with some heavy falls, but only a few spots of rain for Canterbury, otherwise mainly fine. Otago and Southland, scattered rain or showers tomorrow, some heavy with possible thunderstorms and hail. Snow to about 700 metres in central Otago for a time tomorrow. Bulla to Fiordland, rain or showers, heavy at times, easing later tomorrow. Possible thunderstorms and hail south of the glaciers. And for the Chatham Islands, cloudy periods. That's news, sport and weather. I'm Stuart Willey.
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6: From the Bible. 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
7: That was Deuteronomy 15, verses 7 to 8 on Rema tonight. Almost 5 past 8. Thank you for joining me. I'm Rosemary Jane with you through till midnight tonight. Hope all is going well with you as we are into spring, day 3. And of course, well, we know that means completely unpredictable weather, but the promise of summer just around the corner. and gardens starting to come to life, if you're into that. It's nice to see. Coming up, we've got music from Terrain, Rebecca St. James and Tasha Layton. Also later, catching up with Tark Barna, Running With Farm. Moving Your Mountain is what his series is all about this week. Some great advice coming up for you tonight. But let's start with family life today. How to parent a teenager? You'd think this would be a very long program. Melissa Kruger is our guest. She's talking about how to parent a teenager without letting fear take over.
8: I hope my kids remember God's word being a comfort in their life, an encouragement in their life, a hopeful thing in their life. It shouldn't just be the law. This is actually how you're made to work. This is how you flourish. That's really different than here's the rule so you don't embarrass the family.
9: 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I'm Dave Wilson.
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9: So I'm going to throw a phrase at you. I want you to come back with one word.
10: Oh, no. I don't like it when you do this.
9: Parenting teenagers.
10: Fun. Fun.
9: That's your word.
10: Yeah. Okay. I'm going to say, what would your word be?
9: Fun.
10: But my second word would be fearful.
11: Fun and fearful.
10: Yeah. I think that as parents, especially in the culture today, there are a lot of things that we worry about, we think about, we ponder, and there's fear involved in that.
9: Yeah. Well, we're going to talk about today. We've got Melissa Kruger.
12: I like the teen years.
10: Me too.
12: I'm kind of like you.
10: They're fun.
12: I really like the teen years.
10: Me too.
9: Yeah, we did too. I mean, a lot of parents, you know, even before our kids were teenagers, were like, oh boy, wait till you.
10: I know.
9: And we loved it.
10: We really loved it. It's really fun getting to know your teens, their thoughts, their ideas.
12: Yes, that's how I felt. I was like, all those years of brush your teeth, tie your shoes, you know, whatever
10: you're trying to do.
12: Yes. And then suddenly they can do all these things and you're actually going to have conversations.
10: Yes.
12: You know, and I was like, oh, I like talking to you.
10: You're fascinating.
12: Yes, rather than, I feel like in the young years, there's just a lot of mundane plodding that's needed, and it's so good.
10: And we'll say, too, there's some really annoying things as well with teenagers.
12: Yes.
10: We have to say that.
12: Yes,
10: but
12: yes.
10: We're kind of on the other end looking in, which we can say it's really fun. Some of you are in the midst of that, and you're like, but is it fun?
12: Yes. And the transition, I think it sneaks up on you, because they were so sweet and cuddly at 9.
10: Yes.
12: And then at 11, you're like, wow, that was an attitude that just walked in the door. And you're, you know, so as a parent, you're a little bit like,

0: of this is just developmental.
1: Exactly.
0: One day they'll want to hug you again.
1: Why this book? And as you talk about raising teens for Christ in a secular age, I think every listener hears that. Like, what's the book? What am I? I want to get that.
2: Yeah. Parenting with Hope.
1: Parenting with Hope.
0: Yeah. I think when I had little kids, what I can remember hearing was kind of what you were saying.
2: Yeah.
0: Little kids, little problems. Big kids, big problems. And, you know, when you're like dealing with being thrown up on and exhausted and you haven't slept in a month, that sounds like... Do I even?
1: It's worse than this?
0: Yes.
2: Yeah.
0: It sounds so terrible. And there is some truth to it. When you're dealing with a teen who's dealing with real heartache about something, maybe he's doing things that are harming themselves. I mean, like, there are real difficulties in the teen years. But I do think it can still be a hopeful season. Mm. And what I always just like to say to a younger mom is, every season has really good things and every season has really hard things. And so it's more just embracing what is good in the season and praying through what's hard. But you're going to do that with your 2-year-old too. So start doing it here. Because that's going to be your foundation for doing it in the teen years. But I was a high school teacher. So I taught high school math. So I was everybody's favorite subject, right? So I realized, one thing I realized was I really had to somehow win these kids over before they would actually learn from me. So I taught 150. I taught a large public school. I had 150 kids trying to teach Algebra 1 and Algebra 2.
1: Wow.
0: And what I realized was, they did care. They wanted adult interaction, but they wanted to know I cared about them as a person before they wanted what I was selling, which was Algebra 2 to them. And they're like, why do we need this? But once they understood I actually cared about them as a person, it was amazing how that made them so much more receptive to what I was trying to teach them.
1: It's the old mantra, rules without relationship equal rebellion. You're saying it's the same.
0: That's good.
1: I haven't heard that.
0: That's good.
3: It's in our parenting book. Ooh, you should get
1: Josh McDowell, isn't
2: well, it? That's good. He is definitely one who said it. Bring that back.
0: That's good.
1: Rules without relationship equal rebellion.
0: Yes.
1: But as a teacher, you found the same thing.
0: Yes. And I was really fortunate, right? I got to test some theories on other people's children before I got my own. And you do start to see, because people will say every child's different. Every child is different. But I would say certain practices work well with large majority of children.
2: You would
0: see some teachers whose every class was out of control. Yeah. Didn't matter which kids were in there. You'd see some teachers who seem to maintain control no matter what kids she taught. Mm. When it comes to high school, it's pretty clear. I mean, I'm like, you have to have having structure really matters for a classroom environment. Being firm really matters. Having clear guidelines, but also being warm. And so I talk about this some in the book are different parenting styles,
2: right?
0: Authoritarian versus authoritative versus permissive versus absentee. Well, those are actually teaching styles. I learned that in my education classes. Yes. So those categories were how we were taught to teach in a lot of ways. And so I was like, oh, that's really helpful information. And I could apply it to my parenting. But I realized a lot of parents weren't ed majors. So, yeah, they hadn't heard some of these things. They had no distinction between authoritarian and authoritative. So those were things that really helped me as a teacher, and then they helped as a parent of a teen.
2: Now, you've got listeners going, okay, you better explain those.
1: Yeah.
2: Because I remember even before we were parents watching Gary Smalley.
1: Right.
0: Okay.
2: Talk about those different styles. And as a young married couple, we're like, which one do we want to do? And which ones have the best results?
1: And which
2: listeners want to know.
1: Which one do we naturally lean toward as a personality even?
0: Yeah, that's a good question. And I think that's good for everyone to ask themselves. So if just to give a little bit of definition of each of them, authoritarian tends to be high control. Yeah, I mean, everything you think about authoritarian, high control, low warmth is how they would categorize it. A little bit like, because I said so.
2: Yeah.
0: It's that parent.
2: Yeah.
0: Permissive tends to be high warmth, low control, no boundaries, whatever the child wants is best. And I would say very child-centric in the wrong way, child-centric. whatever the child wants is good. I'm not going to provide any boundaries because that might make that child feel constrained. You have absentee, which is a new, a category, obviously. If you're listening to this, you're probably not in that category because you're

0: trying to parent. Mm. So that's someone who's just not around. And a lot of kids today have absentee parents. Like that's a reality. Authoritative is high warmth with boundaries. I would say authoritative is the type, I call that in this book, I call that a shepherd parent. So yes, there are boundaries. Yes, there are rules. Yes, there are expectations, but there's also high warmth. Mm. So there's a high degree of conversation happening. And here's what I always like to say, you know, when you're parenting a two-year-old, the way you communicate your rules is very different than when you're parenting a 16-year-old. This is the time to bring them into the why of why you're making these rules, why you're making these decisions. An authoritative parent still kind of parents like a two-year-old. Don't do it because I said so.
1: Yeah.
0: That's fine when you have a two-year-old and they're running in the street. I actually am fine. I don't need to explain to you like all the reasons I don't want you running in the street. At two, don't run in the street. You're going to get in trouble if you do that again. At 16, that's not normally a great model for our kids, for parents, because typically that's when they start wanting to rebel because they are thinking. They're wondering,
2: why? Why can't I?
0: Yes, exactly. And so authoritative parents are trying to engage them in that conversation. And here's what I will say. I think permissive and authoritarian are both rooted in fear. The authoritarian fears losing control. The permissive fears losing relationship. Both are based in fear. Whereas I think authoritative requires a lot of faith. Hmm. I can't force you to even stay in my boundaries. And there's an acknowledgement of that. But I'm going to keep putting them forth. But I'm going to make sure no matter what, you know I love you. Hmm. I'm going to always come at this with warmth. I'm going to want to understand you as a person. Even if you're questioning faith, even if you're walking away, I'm going to want to understand you, not just control you because it makes me look bad. So I think authoritarian often want to control because they're worried about how the family looks rather than how's the child doing.
2: So what should, as our listeners are hearing those words, what would be a good, like, should they talk about that with their spouse if they're married? Should they figure out what have I been doing?
0: Yeah, I think it's really good to ask each other because here's the reality. I think we're most likely to parent how our parents parented. And you often see one parent go to permissive and one go to authoritarian. It's almost like they're trying to counterbalance the other.
2: Good cop, bad cop.
0: Yes. Yes. And some of that's the environment they grew up in. So I think it's actually good to self-reflect and say, what type of home did I grow up in? Did we lean more towards rules? Did we lean more toward permissive? You know, what type of environment was it? Because that's going to help you actually realize, why am I defaulting to one style?
2: What were you?
0: You know, my mom was a teacher, so I can really say my parents were really good. They were definitely in the authoritative category. I mean, they had boundaries, but I don't even remember many rules as a high school kid.
1: Wow.
0: Because at that point, we just had a lot of conversations. Oh, it's prom. Well, what time would be reasonable to get back? You know, we'd have a conversation about it. It wasn't like there were these, they did have some rules, but not a lot. But I'll say this too. My brother and I were not pushing many boundaries. I mean, to be fair, we were pretty in the box type kids. But some of that, I think, was how they were parenting.
2: Mm.
0: You know, I didn't feel the need to push against a lot of their rules because they didn't give us a lot of them.
2: Mm.
0: But we had conversations. Hey, what would be reasonable? What would be a good idea? What do you think is okay? And we'd have that conversation. So I think they really leaned toward that. My mom, again, was a teacher. So I think she had some of these categories. I can still remember as a young kid, she would always give two choices that made me feel like I was in control of making the choice, but it was really, they were both acceptable to her. Would you like the banana or the apple?
2: So you had a choice.
0: Yes. And I learned that parenting trick from her. I was like, that's really good.
2: Especially with strong-willed kids.
0: Yes, because it makes the kid feel like they're choosing, but you're really choosing the outcome. And so that's okay. Those are great ways to do it. You're still the one actually who's in control. You're still being the parent, but you're giving them opportunity to make choices. And I think that's really important because these kids are getting ready to launch. So they've got to start learning how to make some of these choices for themselves or else they're going to get off to college. And what we don't want to see is, oh, now that mom and dad are gone,
1: right,
0: I'm making every choice. I want to make that they wouldn't let me make. What we're hoping to teach in these years are so vital to try to show them God's word is actually for their good, not to keep them from good. Mm. So if we're always using it as only the rule, you know, the rule rather than, oh, I hope my kids remember God's word being a comfort in their life, an encouragement in their life, a hopeful thing in their life. It shouldn't just be the law. Mm. Yeah. What does Psalm 19 says? The law of the Lord is perfect, reviving the soul. The statutes of the Lord are trustworthy, making wise the simple. The precepts of the Lord are right, giving joy to the heart. We want to be communicating that as we're even giving boundaries, that this is actually how you're made to work. This is how you flourish. That's really different than here's the rule so you don't embarrass the family.
1: Mm. You know, as you think through those different styles, it feels like, just an observation, a lot of our kids now, next generation, parent with more permissive.
0: Yes.
1: It's like the self-esteem of their children is the number one goal, and so you never want to hurt that. There's good in it because they're really thinking a lot of what we didn't think about. Self-esteem is really important. I don't want to give a lot of no's because I just, but it's, there's like no boundaries.
0: Yes.
1: And so you watch this and you're like, I don't think that, and even as reading your book, permissive doesn't usually get good results.
0: It doesn't either. Both of those tend to have negative outcomes on our teens. And, you know, it is interesting how culture changes. I definitely grew up in the parenting style where, I mean, from the moment they came out, you were to watch their sleep schedule, their eat schedule. You know, yeah. You were to be in control. I mean, that was the way the pendulum was swinging. It definitely seems to be swinging in some different ways right now. And I do want to say to parents, and I saw this as a teacher, boundaries matter. Mm. I remember one of my high school kids coming up to me and he said, I can tell Miss So-and-so doesn't care about us at all. And I asked, why do you say that? He goes, she doesn't keep our class under control. She just lets us do whatever we want. She didn't care about us.
2: Wow.
0: He, at 17, could already see that teacher, by having an unruly classroom, was actually communicating, I don't care what you do. And, you know, whereas structure and boundaries actually communicates, hey, you're worth something. You matter. And I'm going to show you how you work best. Just like, I mean, think about it. We do this in every way with our kids, right? We make them brush their teeth. Why? Because we care about them. It's not, you know, to give them some rule. It's because your teeth are going to rot out if you don't do if you don't do this. It's not going to go well for you if you don't do this. So boundaries are really for their good. We're helping them when they don't yet have the life experience to know, hey, that's not a good choice to drink and drive. They don't have the life experience to understand what that might lead to. We all do. And so as parents, it's our responsibility to create right boundaries to help them figure out how to navigate these decisions in this world. Mm. And so fear that my kid might not like me, we have to be okay with not being liked by our kids. Every parent's going to face that.
1: Mm. Oh, yeah, for sure. We started the program saying we, all three of us, love the teen years. There are parents listening that are no. I mean, even on your book, I love it. Parenting, light, with hope, dark. Mm-hmm. And it's both.
0: Yeah.
1: Some are in the light and enjoying it. Some are like, it's hard.
0: Yeah.
1: My kids are making decisions. We're yelling. It's, you know, they're not obeying. It's so, what would you say to that parent that's listening right now? Like, okay, I'm not where you guys are.
0: They're,
1: I want to be
0: hopeless.
1: Where you are.
0: Yeah.
1: They
0: yeah.
1: feel hopeless. Yeah.
0: Yeah. I never want to treat it lightly because these years can be full of so much hard.
1: Yeah.
0: I mean, and I have different friends walking through every level of hard. We have cried a lot of tears. Mm-hmm. We have prayed a ton of prayers for kids going through stuff that is so painful.
2: Yeah.
0: And so painful for the child, but so painful for the parent.
1: Yeah.
0: And so what I always like to say on that topic is, I think the object of our hope is what matters. So my hope in this season is actually not that my kids are okay, or even that they're kind of fitting into the mold of what I hope for their life. My hope is placed in the fact that we serve a God who is actually, he cares more about them than I do. Mm-hmm. He's the one person, you know, who cares about their spiritual development way more than I do. But that he's always at work in everything that's happening. Mm-hmm. That has been my anchor in whatever season of parenting I've been in, mm-hmm. is to put my hope firmly in Christ and his ability to redeem whatever is hard and dark and bad. So I can hold on to that no matter what my child's walking through. And that has been the anchor that has held me fast when I walk through difficult things with my kids, is nothing is wasted. We look at some of the choices they're making and they feel so painful and they feel so heavy. Kids who are doubting the faith, walking away from the faith, walking in complete opposition to the things of scripture, and we know it's not good for them.
2: And they're saying things about their sexuality that we are freaking out about.
0: Yes. And I think at that moment, it's really important to remember, I can't change their behavior.
2: Oh, it's awful.
0: I can't change what they think about God. Mm. I am completely powerless, but I serve a God who is powerful. And so it drives us back to our knees. It drives us back to scripture. It, you know, what I think sometimes what the mistake we make as parents of teens is thinking, if I get angry enough, it's going to fix them.
1: Yeah.
0: Now, when we really think about that, we know that is not the way to do it. It's his kindness that leads us to repentance. Mm. Rather, we are called to walk with them through their doubts, through their unbelief, through their rebellion. We walk with them, always holding out the gospel to them. They're never too far gone to return. We keep saying that over and over and over again. We keep praying for them, but the Spirit has to awaken their hearts.
2: And I would add to Melissa, I know that you'll agree with me. This is when, for me personally, when my walk with Jesus got even deeper.
0: Yeah.
2: Because I became so desperate. Because as a parent, when you're lying in bed at night with fear of what could happen, and I don't know what you're like and what our listeners are like, but I can tend to go on this trail into the incredibly negative outcome of what all this could mean and what could happen. And it does no good.
0: Yeah.
2: And so I started learning to take my thoughts captive. I started memorizing more scripture than I ever had. That's when I started reading the Bible through every single year, because I needed to replace my fearful thoughts with godly thoughts. And that part of just surrendering them daily, begging God, we're fasting and praying for our kids, because you can tell when they're not in a great spot. Because our kids have been in those spots where you're so fearful, you don't know what's going to happen. And I would also add, and we're going to talk about more on this topic, and you've talked about this too, friendships where we're praying together for our kids. I need somebody else to shoulder this with me besides Dave and Jesus, but a girlfriend that's like, how are they doing? How are you doing? What's going on? We have a Father that hears every one of our fears, sees every tear, and he's there right with us.
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Testimony, the title of that track from the group Terrain. Rima with you. A little after 8:30 already as we head towards Tuckbarna, Running With Fire soon. More from his series, How to Move Your Mountain, and some great advice and scriptures that we need to quote out loud on a regular basis to help to build our faith. That's what we've been learning so far. More from Tark soon. Well, just time for a quick reminder about our prayer wall, because we know a lot of people are going through a stressful time, and if that is you or someone near and dear to you, and you would appreciate some prayer, and we all do when we're going through difficult times, then please let us know how we can pray for you. It's why we've set up what we call the prayer wall. That's at rema.co.nz. 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That's rema.co.nz. 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Kingdom come.

0: Meet Me in the Valley. With Tasha Layton there, Rebecca St. James and Kingdom Come. Well, that song from Tasha Layton is a good one to lead us into Tarkbana next, Running With Far, because we're talking about speaking to your mountain, how to do this, declaring the promises of God's word over your life, over the situations that you are struggling with. And when you do this, you start moving your life in the direction of those words, because the word of God is powerful. It is a two-edged sword. Your words activate what God has spoken. More on this with Tarkbana coming up.
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10: 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To know the will of God and have more passion for Him? 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
11: We're talking this week about how to move your mountain, and so much comes down to the words that come out of our mouths. And Psalm 45 verse 1, we said yesterday, my tongue is the pen of a ready writer. So here's a thought. My tongue is the pen that writes the next chapter of my life. And you know, the Bible teaches our words have such a huge impact. So your tongue and the words you speak can be writing the next chapter of your life. Regardless of what your life is like, it's time to write the next chapter. Don't let the enemy or chance determine your future, because you can influence it. Your tongue is a pen of a ready writer. Declare the promises of God. Hebrews 4 verse 12 says, the word of God is living and powerful, sharper than any two-edged sword. Two-edged means twice spoken. God's word in your mouth becomes a double-edged sword. So when God spoke in scripture, it was one side of the sword. When the word comes out of your mouth, it's the other side of the sword. Becomes a double-edged sword. And your words activate what God has spoken, and it goes to work on your behalf. So your tongue is the activator of God's word in your life. If the word's just sitting there, it's not going to do much for you. Even just reading it, probably not going to do much for you. But when you start to speak it out, it becomes a double-edged sword and begins to be activated on your behalf. God starts moving and something supernatural can begin to happen. So your Bible should no longer be sitting on a shelf collecting dust, but becomes a living word that can move your mountain and write the next chapter of your life. God begins to move at His word, not at your word. It's His word coming out of your mouth. God says, speak to your mountain. Don't just talk about it. Joel Osteen's mum, man with that mega church, she knows half the Bible by heart. Imagine that. She's this mighty prayer warrior. When she was told she had cancer, she wouldn't live. The Lord said to her, talk back to the cancer. Her husband, her children, Joel, would hear her in the back room, and they'd say, let's get out of here. Mum's going into one of her battles. She would close the door. She'd take out the Bible and she'd walk the floor and she'd declare the word of God. She would declare, by His stripes, I am healed. And she said, today, I'm claiming my healing, Lord. And she would storm heaven. She would prophesy her future. Her tongue was the pen of a ready writer. She declared all the scriptures on healing and she knew the word of God. And to this day, she is completely cancer free. You can't let the devil do all the talking, all the tormenting. He does it all the time. He's speaking to you night and day. He's infiltrating your mind. And sometimes what comes into your mind comes out of your mouth. Don't let the devil do all the talking. Do what Jesus did. Speak to the devil and quote scripture. That's what Jesus did when he was challenged in the wilderness for 40 days. Matthew, over and over again, Matthew 4, verse 7, he said, it is written. The devil attempted it. He said, no, Satan, it is written. And he'd quote the word of God. Repeatedly he did that. The way Jesus moved the mountains that came against him was a declaration of the word of God. And his life moved in the direction of the word. And of course, he was the word himself. It says in James 45, verse 7, resist the devil and he will flee from you. It says in Mark 16, verse 17, in my name you will drive out demons. What I'm trying to say to you and to me, the words of our mouths are so critical in determining whether our mountain will move or whether our mountain will stay. If we keep talking about the mountain, it's going to get bigger and bigger and bigger. It's time to stop talking about your mountain. Start talking to your mountain and your life will move in the direction of your words.
12: 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We hope you'll join us next time.
0: How to move your mountain. I love the how-tos, practical advice. Tark Barner, Running With Fire, that was part 4 of our series. We'll continue it tomorrow night, and I hope that you are starting to get a stack of scriptures that are appropriate for your situation of the promises of God. I just wish that the Bible would always say, here's a promise of God. Here's a promise of God. Because you have to work out, oh, that's a promise then, is it? Which I always find a bit confusing. But you can also do a search online of the promises of God and you will come up with heaps of them. And particularly, perhaps you can put in what your specific need is and what are the promises of God for that in the Bible to help you. Coming up, we've got music from Chris McQuestion. I Got Joy might be just the tonic we need before we catch up with news at 9 and Chuck Swindoll bringing us Insight for Living.

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1: In this update, a plea for global powerhouses to cough up cash to support Pacific development. The US is promising to co-invest with New Zealand in building a port in the Northern Cook Islands, which has already signed a critical minerals deal with America. China is also interested in the region and making its presence felt at the Pacific Islands Forum in Palau, threatening consequences for Taiwan attending, which it regards as a Chinese territory. Prime Minister Chris Luxon says he wants to look into partnerships.
2: If you want to be a development partner of PIF and the PIF countries here, you got to step up and you've got to be very clear about where your investments are going to go. We want those investments going into the critical infrastructure.
1: Police have recovered a body near Rotorua's Lake Rotokakahi, believed linked to Karen Gilbert Palmer's homicide in Pahiatua last October. Police had been hunting her son Jeremy Robertson over the death. Labour says homelessness will still be unfairly punished, even if recommendations to weaken proposed move-on orders are followed. The bill would let police remove people rough sleeping, begging and being disorderly in public. The Justice Select Committee received more than 7,000 opposing submissions and is suggesting changes including lifting the minimum expulsion age from 14 to 18 and tightening the definitions of begging. Labour's Kamal Sepuloni says the government's attitude is unchanged.
3: Poverty and homelessness is not a reason to try and move people on with the threat of a penalty or imprisonment.
1: Police are seeking footage after a man was fatally struck by a car in Bay of Plenty's Te Puke on Tuesday night. The man was walking on Te Puke Highway near Manoeka Road around 8:30 when he was struck by several vehicles and died at the scene. Officers are looking for any dash cam video showing the man walking on the highway or of the collision. In sport, New Zealand rugby boss Steve Lancaster's thrilled with the level of engagement surrounding the Greatest Rivalry Tour, revealing 1.275 million viewers have watched the two tests and four franchise matches, while a further 510,000 have streamed the six matches. In tonight's NPC clash, Taranaki are flexing their muscle over Auckland at New Plymouth. A short time ago, the Bulls led 26-12. Defending champions Brisbane will be playing for their mates in tonight's final NRL regular season clash against the Bulldogs. Both top four sides from last season have fallen from grace, with the Broncos set to finish as low as 15th in the 18-team comp. But coach Michael Maguire says they'll play hard for teammates who are having their last matches in Broncos kit.
4: Some of these guys have been together for, I don't know, eight plus years, and they've seen everything at this club. So, you know, I want them to just go out and enjoy each other's time whilst we get to go away and then go and have a good performance.
1: The weather forecast for Northland, Auckland, Coromandel and Bay of Plenty. Isolated showers becoming widespread for a time and possibly heavy tomorrow afternoon. Gisborne to Wairarapa, generally fine. A few showers spreading northwards tomorrow. Waikato to Ahuroa Whenua and Kapiti Coast, including the Central High Country. A few showers becoming widespread and heavier tomorrow morning, clearing by afternoon. Wellington, Nelson, Marlborough and also Canterbury. A period of rain tomorrow morning with some heavy falls, but only a few spots of rain for Canterbury, otherwise mainly fine. Otago and Southland, scattered rain or showers tomorrow, some heavy with possible thunderstorms and hail. Snow to about 700 metres in central Otago for a time tomorrow. Buller to Fiordland, rain or showers, heavy at times, easing later tomorrow, possible thunderstorms and hail south of the glaciers. And for the Chatham Islands, cloudy periods. That's news, sport and weather. I'm Stuart Willey.
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6: From the Bible. The Lord is not slow in keeping his promises, some understand slowness. Instead, he is patient with you, not wanting anyone to perish, but everyone to come to repentance. 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
7: Welcome along to Rema. If you've just tuned in tonight, I'm Rosemary Jane. That was 2 Peter chapter 3 and verse 9. Well, coming up a little later, we've got music for you from Matthews. It's called Broken Forever, the fact that you won't be broken forever. Also, we've got a bit of Ivith Luna, along with Foundations, learning more about the Jewish roots of our Christian faith. And some of the Levite groups have been our focus in this portion of the series. So that's coming up a little later. But let's start with Chuck Swindoll, bringing us Insight for Living. There's a name you know well. And tonight, more from the series on Job, a man of endurance. What do you do? How do you respond to vicious accusations that just aren't true?
8: A Has anyone ever said something about you that simply wasn't true? Something unfair, unjust, maybe even cruel? And no matter how hard you tried to set the record straight, the words kept spreading like a slow poison you couldn't stop? Well, if you've ever been falsely accused, you know there's a particular kind of pain that cuts deeper than almost anything else life throws at you. Hi, I'm Clayton Bjellin, and today on Insight for Living, Chuck Swindoll takes us deep into the book of Job in the Bible, where a suffering man faced vicious accusations but responded with grace.

There's no more treacherous enemy in the church than the tongue. The tongue. What we say often cuts far deeper than any sword, any knife. Scripture sometimes presents the tongue as a sword that thrusts its way into others' lives and brings hurt. We're not surprised to read that in the list of the Ten Commandments, one of them includes, "You shall not bear false witness against your neighbor." When God led Solomon to write the Proverbs, he included the seven things that he hates, among them a false witness that speaks lies. I can't speak for you. I can speak for a few whom I know, but for most of you, I have no idea what you are living with as it relates to someone else's tongue. But if you have been spoken against unfairly, unjustly, if you have been falsely accused, you understand real pain. Often you find yourself at a loss to know how to defend yourself. You try, but frequently false witnesses aren't there to listen. They're just busy talking and spreading the venom, which has a way of poisoning not only a few people, but can even poison a church. I heard a terrific story that I'll never forget. There was this young pastor who went to a church that had been split apart in so many ways, but especially by a loose tongue that had been allowed, and the church had pretty well reduced to just a bare survival. And this young man arrived and decided to open his Bible and just preach truth. And he did that. Slowly but surely, the church began to grow, and before long, it was in a growth spurt, and finally, it was bulging at the seams, and they went to multiple services, and it was obvious that they needed to build. Well, the new worship center was going to cost $1 million, and they didn't have a lot of money, though they certainly needed the building. It so happened that in this church were two brothers, and they were real rascals. They were just sort of sorry individuals. The problem is they were rich. One of them died. The survivor.

And he says, this man was a reprobate. He was unfaithful to his family. He was dishonest in his business. He was not a man that you could trust. He was part of the reason that this church could not get off the ground for a number of years. But compared to his brother, he was a saint. There are several ways to tell the truth, and he chose that way. I was surprised to find how often false accusations appear through the scriptures. When you study the Bible, as many of us do, you often don't track certain subjects through it. It's always enlightening when you do. I found, for example, that a man as pure as Joseph, who had learned a new language and earned his way in Potiphar's house to a place of real responsibility as the man over all of Potiphar's belongings. Joseph, at the height of his career, was falsely accused of rape by Potiphar's wife and wound up in jail. How unfair. Moses, who was faithful even at the age of 80, to obey God's call and to take the call from the burning bush back to Egypt and deliver the people from bondage. And in the middle of the wilderness, the people he had delivered turned on him and falsely accused him of bringing them into the wilderness to die. How unfair. David, after killing the giant and truly showing himself a man of courage and integrity, is falsely accused of trying to dethrone Saul by Saul himself. And David is on the run for a dozen or more years, falsely accused of something that was not at all true. Nehemiah, who builds the wall around broken Jerusalem, and God uses him to incite the people to work. And after the wall is almost finished, the word is spread around by his enemies that really Nehemiah has an ulterior motive. He's building the wall so that he can get behind the wall and become the new king of the Jews. Something that was not true at all. How unfair for that to be said of Nehemiah. Peter and John were accused of preaching of a false Christ, and it was a false accusation, and they were beaten for it. Paul accused of being a phony convert. The apostles wouldn't even let him in their circle because they were convinced that he was not genuinely born again. And then accused of causing a dissension among all the Jews around the whole world. How exaggerated can you get? Accused by Festus, the governor, of being insane because of his much learning. How false that accusation was. Few men ever who believed in the Lord Jesus more brilliant than Paul. And then who could ever overlook Jesus, a man of sorrows and acquainted with grief and many false accusations. I don't know if you've stopped to think about it, but from his earliest years, he was accused of being of illegitimate birth. They had words for it then too. And accused of being an evildoer. Accused of being a drunkard because he spent time with sinners. Accused of being demon-possessed and satanic in origin as he healed people. Accused of breaking the Sabbath. In fact, he went to the cross, falsely accused of being guilty of tyranny, of leading the people against the Roman ruler, Caesar. Not guilty of any of it. We're not surprised when he preaches his great Sermon on the Mount that he includes words like this: blessed are you when people insult you and falsely say all kinds of evil against you, for your reward in heaven is great. I don't know where you are, as I said earlier, but if you are being falsely accused, there's your promise. Your reward will be great. Your reward someday will be great. But let me add, your misery for now will be

0: enormous. You will find that frequently you are unable to sufficiently defend yourself. A mind made up is a hard thing to persuade. And people who are false accusers are awfully persuasive. Before I go any further, let me just add here, be awfully careful about what you say of other people. Be awfully careful, especially if it's negative. I was reading one of my favorite authors this week, and he said that he has a friend who prays every day, "Lord, help me not add to anyone else's burdens." Not a good prayer. Help me not make life harder for anyone else. Well, we shouldn't be surprised in the middle of our study on Job. And isn't this getting to be fun? Here we are in the middle of Job, and we've come to false accusations. I mean, what else is there? The guy's lost everything: home, ranch, cattle, the ability to earn a living, all 10 children. He's sitting in the garbage dump of the land of Uz, and he is with shaved head and losing his appetite, raging with a fever, covered with sores. And along come these three clowns that left for the purpose of comforting him. But a week after staring at him and not believing their eyes, they decided nobody who suffers like this can be anything but wicked. So every one of them has the same thesis. Sin leads to suffering. Suffering proves sinfulness. You are suffering a lot. It means you are one wicked man. You are one bad dude. If you weren't, you wouldn't be suffering like this. By the way, there are some people who still have that same idea. Maybe not that severe or brash, but they think that. They think everybody ought to be well, that it's God's will that everybody be well, that every sickness be healed. That's why they line up in healing lines. That's part of the reason that they follow people who claim to be healers, because your sickness need not be. And I'm here to say that there are times sickness is so clearly sent from God and permitted by Him, it almost takes my breath away. We are not all promised healing. Please do not live a disillusioned life thinking if you pray hard enough, or if you give enough money, or if you are sincere enough, then your loved one is going to get well. Your loved one will get well by the sovereign grace of God, or your loved one may die by the sovereign plan of God. Suffering does not mean sinfulness. Well, I wish Zophar were here to hear this message. He's the man we're having to endure for the 20th chapter here in the book of Job. He is not a happy camper, okay? This is in the dialogue section of the book, Act 2, Scene 3. Eliphaz has spoken, Bildad has spoken, then Zophar spoke. That's Act 1. Scene 1 of Act 2, Eliphaz speaks and Bildad speaks, and now we're to Zophar again. It's kind of like a tag team match, three against one. And one is very sick. And the longer he's with these three men, the sicker he gets. Zophar says, verse 2, he is disquieted. Verse 2, last word, he is agitated. Verse 3, he is insulted. Now, I don't find anything that's disquieting, agitating, or insulting by what Job has said, except he disagrees with him. By the way, I've got a lot of by the ways this morning, don't I? I'm going to put it another way. On the other hand, people who have a message to deliver but they don't want to learn are often disquieted, agitated, and insulted when you stand against them. They don't want to hear, they want to tell. They don't want to learn, they want to instruct and usually lecture. Zophar has three things he wants to say to Job, and he says them in an exaggerated manner. Number one, the wicked do not live long, verses 4 to 11. The wicked don't live long. Second, the pleasures of the wicked are temporal, The pleasures of wickedness are temporal, 12 to 19, and then the last, 20 to 29, God's judgment always falls hard on the wicked. There's only one problem with those three points. They're all wrong when you take them as Zophar says them. You see, understand the way Zophar is delivering his talk. He's coloring by the numbers, his numbers. And everything is a very clear distinction. Everything is very simplistically stated so that Zophar would add always to his comments. The wicked don't live long. And he says this in 4 through 11. The pleasures of wickedness are temporary, 12 to 19. God's judgment always falls hard on the wicked, 20 to 29. That's not necessarily true, as Job is going to point out. But just a few minutes, let's kind of work our way through this vomit. Look at verse 4. Do you know this from of old, from the establishment of man on earth, that the triumphing of the wicked is short? The joy of the godless is momentary. I want you to think, by the way, men and women, I don't want you to just say, because it's in there, I'm going to believe it. Job doesn't do that. This is Zophar's opinion. And he's been waiting his turn to set Job straight. He sees Job as wicked, and he is here to tell him that he's not going to live very long. In fact, he says, verse 7, he perishes forever like his refuse. Those who have seen him will realize quickly he's gone. Where is he? They will ask. He flies away like a dream. They can't find him. Like a vision in the night, he is chased away. It's gone. That's the way it is sometime at night. I said to Cynthia this morning, I dreamed all night, and I cannot tell you what I dreamed. She said, isn't that good? And I said, it is. It is. The problem is you often remember your dreams, and they're really wild. I mean, they'd make Picasso look like first grade. I mean, you got ears on a nose, and you've got people flying. And so I dreamed all night, and they're all gone. Whoosh! And she's right. I'm glad. I don't even remember them. They're wild. He's saying your life is like that. It's twisted up. It's strange. It's weird. And poof, you're gone. People can't find you because you're wicked. You're going to die soon. Verse 11 closes, it lies down with him in the dust. That youthful vigor is gone. Now, he's not talking about natural causes. He's talking about God's judgment. Because you've lived like you've lived, because you've kept the secrets from us, and because we all thought you were righteous, but you're so sick, it's obvious that you're suffering. It's obvious that you're sinful, and you're going to die. Well, that's a nice hospital visit, isn't it? You're standing there by a guy that's just miserable, and you're there to say you're going to die sooner than you think. Look at verses 12 to 19. The pleasures of wickedness are very temporal. Evil is sweet in his mouth. He hides it under his tongue. Though he desires it and will not let it go, holds it in his mouth. And then he uses the analogy of food and of eating. Food in his stomach is changed to the venom of cobras within him. He swallows riches but will vomit them up. God will expel them from his belly. He sucks the poison of cobras. The viper's tongue slays him. He cannot swallow this food, verse 18. And look at the accusation in verse 19. He is really meaning Job. He has oppressed and forsaken the poor. He has seized a house which he has not built. He decides to throw that in for extra measure. He's looking at down his nose at Job because of his wealth. That must be one of the secrets you've kept. You've oppressed the poor, and you've pushed people out of their houses, and you've taken advantage of them. Your pleasures are over. Your wickedness has caught up with you. I mean, how severe a tongue is this? And God's judgment falls hard. 20 through 29. 26 says, complete darkness is held in reserve, and unfanned fire will devour him. It will consume the survivor in his tent. Heavens will reveal his iniquity. The earth will rise up against him. Verse 29, this is the wicked man's portion. You could put Job's name there. That's who Zophar has in mind. This is your portion, Job, from God, even the heritage decreed to you by God. Well, these are the final words of Zophar. One of my commentators that I checked said, this is the last time we hear from Zophar, and we will not miss him. Well, that's a pretty good way to put it. Some people, the best thing they do is leave when they've made your life so miserable. They're gone, and you go, good riddance. It's the way we feel about Zophar. All of this is not ancient history. This kind of stuff goes on. I don't have any one of you in mind. If I did, I'd talk to you personally rather than say it publicly. But some of you have awfully sharp tongues. You say things and you couch them in words that sound as nice as Zophar. I mean, this is poetry. This is tough Hebrew, this Hebrew poetry of chapter 20. It sounds even religious at times. But we should pray for so-and-so. And then you dump this garbage that's not really founded. You don't know it to be true. But evil report is always more interesting than a good report. That's why the news is full of it. That's why the skies are always partly cloudy, not for the most part clear. They never say that. It's always, well, there's a cloud coming. It should be here by a month and a half from now. It's coming from the west. Bad hurricane out there. Oh, really? And we're on the edge of our seat. We're on tiptoes listening to bad news about somebody. You need to learn to say, by the way, how do you know that? Who told you? What's your source? Prove that to me. Challenge the people who come at you with their forked and sharp tongues that start spreading stuff that doesn't sound right. You've got a good brain. You got sense. Job doesn't just take this on the chin. He says, wait a minute. Hold on here, eye pockets. I'm not going with you on this. This is not where we're going. I was reading this past week of a minister whose congregation refused to accept his message. True story. He wanted to lead the flock into the truth of the scripture. He wanted to preach the word. He wanted to stand for what was right. They didn't want to be led that way. So happened that his choir, with so many of their habitual ungodly practices, brought things to a head. And position became so unbearable for him, he invited the choir to resign. The choir not only resigned, I'm reading this, but persuaded the congregation to desist from taking part in the singing on the following Sunday. Okay, everybody, we're not going to sing. So the result was that whatever singing was done had to be done alone by this minister, while the other people stood around and enjoyed his embarrassment. The state of things continued for some time, and the minister was greatly depressed and perplexed at the turn the events had taken. He was at wit's end when God spoke in an unusual way to him. One day he was sitting alone on a bench in a park, and he saw a newspaper blow by, and he picked up a torn piece from the paper, and it bore a message which was exactly what he needed to read. It read, "No man is ever fully accepted until he has, first of all, been utterly rejected." He took that to heart. He needed nothing more. He had been utterly rejected for Christ's sake, and his recognition of the fact was the beginning of a most fruitful ministry. Though utterly rejected by man, he had been fully accepted by God. Let me tell you, Job is listening to what my mother used to call a lot of palaver, just a lot of lip banging from Zophar. He's talking, but it's nonsense. It isn't true, even though he says it poetically and beautifully and even convincingly. Job doesn't take it on the chin. Now, some of those that I checked said, no matter what, when false accusations are made, you just sit quietly and say nothing, and God will defend you. Well, sometime I'm sure that's appropriate. Not always. I kind of believe in the American Revolution motto, trust in God, but keep your powder dry. I think if your reputation is being ruined, if your company is going down a tube, if your church is being assaulted, and it's because of false stuff being said, some things need to be said in answer to the falsehood.
1: There's a reason Job has endured for thousands of years. His story is our story, and Chuck Swindoll helps us see ourselves in its pages. He titled his message, Responding Wisely When Falsely Accused. And when false accusations come, and they will, the temptation is to either lash out in anger or go completely silent and hope it all just goes away. Job shows us there's a wiser path. Ever been falsely accused? I'm Clayton Bjellin, and Chuck Swindoll explains how to respond wisely when someone turns against you, Friday on Insight for Living.
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0: You won't be broken forever. God has not forgotten you. That was Matthews. Rima at your place tonight. Coming up to Foundation shortly with Mandy and Robbo. Tonight we are talking about the Kohanim people. This is part two of the series. They were part of the Levites tribe. And we're going to learn more about these priests. We've learned that they were from the family line of Aaron, and that they were from the tribe of Levi. We're going to learn more about their roles tonight and the seriousness of what they were required to do. Foundations, that's coming up.
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10: Foundations.
11: They had to do ritual cleansing.
12: Yes.
11: Being physically clean and having all of the right bits in all of the right places on their outfits. There was a lot. I can't imagine what the rigmarole must have been for each priest just to get ready for work.
10: Foundations. Understanding the Jewish foundations of our Christian faith. With Robbo Robinson and Mandy Warby.
13: In the last program, we began learning about the Kohanim, the priesthood, and especially how the priesthood began and the fact that it was in the family line of Aaron, who was Israel's first high priest. We learned also that the role of priest was absolutely essential for the people to have any kind of relationship with God, and being a priest came with restrictions on the priests themselves, as well as high stakes for stepping out of line. But what did the priests actually do on a daily basis? That's what we're going to learn today on Foundations.
11: Yeah, can I just say that if there was a job going, I wouldn't want to be a priest. Because it was
12: It was a lot of hard work, but it was, you're dealing with a lot of death.
13: Mm.
12: You're dealing with a real lot of death, and you're dealing with the possibility of your own death.
13: Yeah.
12: As well, as we talked last time. I mean, poor Aaron's two eldest boys were struck dead the first 10 minutes on the job.
13: Mm, yeah.
12: And he wasn't even allowed to grieve because he had been, he was in a position at that particular time of being anointed by God to start performing sacrifice.
13: Yeah.
12: He couldn't even leave the precinct of the tabernacle to grieve for them. And that's pretty hard, so.
13: Yeah, you kind of begin to imagine as a father how that would be, yeah.
12: Yeah, that is hard stuff.
13: Yeah, that's
12: really
13: right.
12: Hard. It's a very high calling. I guess it, what it also does to me is that if you're going to stand up and speak and be and speak on behalf of God and speak to anybody, as believers, we often will talk about what God is saying and, you know, I believe the Lord is saying this and I believe the Lord is saying that. Can I just say that we need to be really careful when we say things like that?
13: Yeah.
12: Because if we are speaking on God's behalf, we're virtually putting words in God's mouth.
13: Yeah.
12: And I don't want to be guilty of misrepresenting him.
13: Yeah.
12: Which is why we say things like when somebody's sharing what they've learned from the Bible, you say, thank you very much.
13: Mm.
12: Now I'm going to go and check it for myself because people can be wrong.
13: Mm.
12: But I let me tell you, you're never going to hear me say, oh, the Lord said this and God said that.
13: Yeah.
12: And the reason I'm so cautious about that is because I don't want to misrepresent him, even inadvertently, because, again, God has a zero tolerance policy
13: that. All right, so what did the priests actually do then on a daily basis?
12: They got really flashy clothes. I mean, they had to wear special tunics, special linen underwear, a sash, a robe, a priestly turban. There was the ephod with the Urim and Thummim. And don't ask me what that is because I've never really studied that. I'm going to one day learn about this because it's a little bit, like to me, it's a little bit out there, a bit confusing.
13: Well, I've always seen it as being like a couple of dice that they sort of throw dice and it comes up, you know.
12: Yeah, yeah, yeah.
13: And so they knew what God wanted to do.
12: Yeah, but you know, but is that like casting lots? Because it's not like a lottery or gambling.
13: Yeah.
12: Yeah, so anyway, one day
13: we'll add that to the list.
12: There was the breastplate with the 12 stones that represented each of the tribes. This was what the high priest wore specifically. But the priest performed all of the required offerings for the people that were all detailed in Moses' law. And that included annual sacrifices, like there were some just that were once a year, like with Passover, with the Passover lamb. Sin offerings, there was guilt offerings. Remember the in Yom Kippur, the Day of Atonement, where they had the two goats.
13: Yes.
12: One would be slaughtered and one would be sent off into the wilderness.
13: The scapegoat.
12: Yeah, some of those were just like annual. But then there was lots of others, you know. Burnt offerings, peace offerings, heave offering.
13: Yeah.
12: I don't know what a heave offering
13: a
12: is.
13: A wave offering.
12: A wave offering and meal offerings, dough offerings, drink offerings, and there's water libations. And I was looking at that the other day. I'm thinking, what's the difference? Well, one might be wine, but then there might have been a water offering as well.
13: Wow.
12: Incense offerings. Like there were so many.
13: If you read through Leviticus, you see, you know, just how many there are, all the different sacrifices and the priests obviously performing those, as you say, some, you know, daily and others on a more annual basis, but certainly lots and lots of ones.
12: Lots and lots of them. The priests followed a liturgical calendar and there was not just the sacrifices, there was processions and sacrifices and then there was rituals. Such as the priest blessing over the people. You know, every day I finish my show with the Aaronic blessing.
13: Mm-hmm.
12: Well, he would say that over the congregation of Israel whenever he ministered to them. That was something that the priest would pray all the time.
13: Mm.
12: What a fantastic thing to do to bless the people. And God actually said, this is what you are to say.
13: Yeah.
12: You have to say this. There were so many things. You know, there were incense offerings and there were specific things that they had to do with it before they could go into the tabernacle or the temple and make these sacrifices. They had to do stuff for themselves, ritual cleansing, physical, being physically clean and having all of the right bits in all of the right places on their outfits. There was a lot.
13: Yeah.
12: I can't imagine what the rigmarole must have been for each priest and the high priest every single day just to get ready for work.
13: That's right, and just to make sure that everything, as you say, was spot on. And obviously the priests are doing lots of these things we've just mentioned, but then the high priests, of course, have, you know, certain things that only they could perform.
12: Yeah, well, precisely, and we've mentioned this already, but the Day of Atonement. Do you know the high priest would go through so much ritual and cleansing and offering of sacrifices for himself and his own family first before he could even think about going and offering sacrifice for the people.
13: Yeah.
12: And then there was the, I can't imagine how nerve-wracking it must have been when you think you've got everything. Have I got, did I tick every single box today? Because I've got to go behind that curtain in just a second, and I haven't been in there since last year.
13: Yeah.
12: And I've got to go in there and I've got to sprinkle blood on the mercy seat. Did I do everything yeah. before? And you know? And the people are outside waiting, did he do everything? Did he check every box?
13: Yeah.
12: And then he comes out and the people, oh, phew.
13: Yeah.
12: I mean, that's a nerve-wracking thing.
13: Absolutely.
12: And the point is, every single day of the year, animals were sacrificed for the priests and for the people. Every single day, the tabernacle and the temple were constantly running with the blood of animals.
13: Yeah.
12: Constantly. And as we've talked about this many times, every single verse of scripture, every single word is pointing to the Messiah, and Jesus is our Messiah, and he is the fulfillment of all of it. And if you read, I used to find the book of Hebrews very complicated because it's all talking about the sacrificial system, but it's actually a really good book in the New Covenant, and it's talking about the role of the priests and how Jesus is actually the epitome of the most perfect, the most complete priest, because all of the priests who'd gone before, well, they were all temporary. They lived, they died. Some of them were great. Some of them were dodgy. Some of them did their best and failed, but they all died in the end.
13: Yeah.
12: Except for Jesus. And he did die, but he didn't stay dead. He is the perfect priest.
13: Exactly. Well, we read a bit of this in Hebrews 7. I'll just read verses 23 to 28. It says, the former priests on the one hand existed in greater numbers because they were prevented by death from continuing. But Jesus, on the other hand, because he continues forever, holds his priesthood permanently. Therefore, he's able to save forever those who draw near to God through him, since he always lives to make intercession for them. For it was fitting for us to have such a high priest, holy, innocent, undefiled, separated from sinners and exalted above the heavens, who doesn't need daily, like those high priests, to offer up sacrifices, first for his own sins and then for the sins of the people. Because this he did once for all when he offered up himself. For the law appoints men as high priests who are weak, but the word of the oath, which came after the law, appoints a son made perfect forever.
12: Isn't that awesome?
13: That's
12: amazing. The juxtaposition there of the weakness of the human line of priests as compared to the perfection and the eternal nature of Jesus, our high priest, who's our Messiah. I mean, we've talked about this a lot. The human priestly system was developed to be a temporary stopgap for the sinful condition of men. And it was never going to be acceptable, because how can an animal be an equal or appropriate substitute for a human? Because they don't understand one another. And what's more, the animal has no understanding of what sin is. But when Jesus offered himself, not only was he fully human, but he had full comprehension and understanding of what it's like to be a human. He just never sinned like we did. So therefore, he didn't have to make a sacrifice for himself. He was completely innocent and gave himself a sacrifice for us. And you know what I love about that? It says he makes intercession for us constantly. That means he's praying for us.
13: That's right. Yeah.
12: How good is that?
13: It's amazing.
12: Yeah. Perfect priest. And that perfect mediator that the high priest tried to do, and yet he is this perfect mediator between us and God. We don't need anybody else.
13: We invite you to join us again next time. And if there's a topic that you'd like us to discuss on a future program, I encourage you to get in touch with us via the website vision.org.au/foundations.
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0: Mandy and Rob are back with us tomorrow night around about 9:40. Meantime, time for a little bit of music before the news at 10, and then catching up with Dr. David Jeremiah and Turning Point, No Man is an Island, part one tonight. And we are reflecting on the fact that if God asked you to do something and you didn't want to do it, how would you respond? Would you respond like Jonah? Would you actually rebel? Dr. David Jeremiah. He's on the way. Also, Bernie Dimet with a different perspective on faith. But now the music is promised with Ivith Luna. and count out Runner's High.

0: keeping you in the know. This is Rima News.
1: In this update, it's unclear whether Taiwan is on the guest list for next year's Pacific Islands Forum in New Zealand. China regards Taiwan as its territory and is threatening consequences for its foreign minister attending this year's forum in Palau, which recognises Taiwan as a country. Foreign Minister Winston Peters says the focus should be on events this week.
2: But next year will be the same rules set as the 1992 protocol. That's how it was handled since 1992. And for 34 years being that, we won't be changing.
1: The protocol lets Taiwan engage with the Pacific. Closure is on the books again for Gloria Vale Christian School after a review found information was withheld from ERO investigators. The Ministry of Education's cancelled the school's registration for a second time and applied to lift court orders preventing closure. Leavers Trust founder Liz Gregory says when it finally shuts will depend on court hearing availability.
3: The one that kept the school open happened within a day or two. It was very quick, but I suspect they'll want to sit down with the Gloria Vale School. They'll want to discuss appropriate timeframes for closing.
1: Electric vehicle sales are entering overdrive. BMI Research forecasts sales of EVs, including plug-in hybrids, will rise 219% annually by next year. It expects lower-cost Chinese models will speed adoption. Drive Electric Chair Kirsten Corson says they're cost-effective to run.
4: I plug mine in tonight, it's going to cost me around $3 per 100 kilometres. If you're driving an average petrol car, it's around $25.
1: EV drivers must also pay road user charges. American journalist, activist and feminist writer Gloria Steinem has died. A post to her social media says the 92-year-old passed away peacefully at home in New York City, surrounded by loved ones. She came to prominence during the second wave feminism era in the US during the 1960s and 70s. In sport, Cody Taylor has been left out of the All Blacks side to face the Springboks in the third test on Sunday morning in Soweto. Rugby editor Elliot Smith reports from Johannesburg.
5: Asafo Omua replaces Cody Taylor in the run-on side with Samisone Tokiaho to add impact off the bench as the All Blacks make a statement on their intent to confront the Springboks early. There are two other changes to the pack, with Sam Darry coming straight into the run-on side for Fabian Holland, who drops to the bench. The back line unchanged from Cape Town, while joining Tokiaho and Holland on the bench is Wallace Setiti for his first test since being dropped following the win over Italy in July.
1: In tonight's NPC clash, Taranaki flexed their muscle over Auckland at New Plymouth, the Bulls winning out over the visitors 28-12. Tennis superstar Carlos Alcaraz has revealed he'll cut back his playing commitments, with a four-month injury layoff showing him the benefits of freshening up between events. The weather forecast for Northland, Auckland, Coromandel and Bay of Plenty. Isolated showers becoming widespread for a time and possibly heavy tomorrow afternoon. Gisborne to Wairarapa, generally fine. A few showers spreading northwards tomorrow. Waikato to Horowhenua and Kapiti Coast, including the Central High Country. A few showers becoming widespread and heavier tomorrow morning, clearing in the afternoon. Wellington, Nelson, Marlborough and also Canterbury. A period of rain tomorrow morning with some heavy falls, but only a few spots of rain for Canterbury, otherwise mainly fine. Otago and Southland, scattered rain or showers tomorrow, some heavy with possible thunderstorms and hail. Snow to about 700 metres in central Otago for a time tomorrow. Buller to Fiordland, rain or showers, heavy at times, easing later tomorrow. Possible thunderstorms and hail south of the glaciers. And for the Chatham Islands, cloudy periods, a few showers developing tomorrow afternoon. That's news, sport and weather. I'm Stuart Willey.
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7: From the Bible. The Spirit of the Sovereign Lord is on me, because the Lord has anointed me to proclaim good news to the poor. 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
8: What he came to do, Isaiah 61 and verse 1. Welcome along to Rema tonight. Good to have you with us. I'm Rosemary Jane. Coming up, we've got music from Hayley Jones, his song Thankful Later, and Benny Dimet with a different perspective on faith. As we continue in his series, Flying Under the Radar. And it's all about wisdom from above. But let's start with Dr. David Jeremiah and Turning Point. And tonight, it's all about a certain individual in the Bible who was running from God, Jonah. What would you do in his position if you really didn't want to do what God was calling you to do, though?
9: Mm-hmm. If God asked you to do something you didn't want to do, how would you respond? With obedience or with rebellion? And Jonah chose rebellion. And today on Turning Point, Dr. David Jeremiah reveals what happened to him as a result. Can you ever win by going against God's will? Stay tuned as David continues his series, Jonah, the Runaway Prophet, with today's message, No Man is an Island.
10: Have you ever thought about what happened with Jonah? I mean, he actually decided to go into a contest with God. God said, go this way. Jonah said, I'm going that way. And he thought he could win. How God brought him back is the whole message of the book of Jonah. And he may not use as dramatic a way to bring you back, but he will follow you. He's the hound of heaven, and he will not let you get away without pursuing you. Don't run away from him. Run toward him. And we're going to see what happens if you don't in this edition of Turning Point. We're studying Jonah, the runaway prophet. Now, here is part one of No Man is an Island. Voltaire was one of the most famous philosophers of the French Enlightenment. He was brilliant and witty and very openly hostile to Christianity. He mocked the Bible. He attacked the church. He predicted that faith would be replaced by education, philosophy, and human reason. He said, it is impossible that Christianity will survive. Well, Voltaire died in 1778, convinced that history would prove that what he said was true and would actually happen. But less than 60 years after his death, Voltaire's former residence in Geneva became a center for the storage and distribution of Bibles and gospel tracts through the Evangelical Society of Geneva. And that's not all. There is a record that the printing presses he once used to attack Christianity were repurposed to print Bibles. And I have to think the Lord has a sense of humor as he looks at the thing that people say. You know, history and scripture are filled with people who have tried to stand against God and lost. It is never good to get into a contest with the Almighty. No one ever wins that battle. The Lord wins 100% of the time. Jacob wrestled with God and lost his strength. Pharaoh defied God and lost his nation. Nebuchadnezzar exalted himself and lost his mind. Saul of Tarsus fought against Christ and lost his cause. And Herod Agrippa claimed God's glory and lost his life. When you fight against God, you lose. As I think about the book of Jonah, it seems to me that it is really a book about a contest between God and Jonah. And it almost sounds foolish to say that because, I mean, who would ever want to get into a contest with God? But that is exactly what Jonah did. He believed there was some way he could escape the will and purpose of God. But the psalmist sums it up. The psalmist says, where can I go from your spirit, or where can I flee from your presence? If I ascend unto heaven, you are there. If I make my bed in hell, behold, you are there. The Bible tells us that God is omnipresent. That means he is always present everywhere, all the time. There is never a place where you can go where the presence of God is not already there. So what Jonah tried to do was a rather foolish thing. I wish he had heard my message. Maybe he wouldn't have done that. Because twice in the opening verses, we are told that Jonah fled from the presence of the Lord. That is what he was trying to do. But it was impossible. Because no matter where he went, God was already there. I would not be surprised if maybe there's not someone here today who has been trying to do the same things. I mean, you would not...

obeying God, he arose to flee. He went in the opposite direction of the will of God, down to Joppa, down into a ship headed for Tarshish. Whenever you run from God, the path is always down, down, down. And that sets the stage for everything that follows in this story. So we begin today at verse 4 in the first chapter, and notice the disturbance of Jonah's plan. But the Lord sent a great wind on the sea, and there was a mighty tempest on the sea, so that the ship was about to be broken up. Verse 4 marks the moment in this story when God steps in. Jonah is running, but God is not going to let him go. So the Lord sent out a great wind on the sea. The phrase "sent out" is sometimes used in the Old Testament for throwing a weapon, like a spear or a javelin. And the picture is of God throwing a storm after Jonah as he's running away. Sometimes, even today, God has to use hard things to get our attention. You know, I don't mean this in a mean-spirited way, but some of you are really hard-headed. Or should I say, some of us are really hard-headed. Sometimes God can't whisper to us. He has to shout. And many times, the louder voice comes through difficult moments in our life, through things we weren't expecting, for challenges we didn't anticipate, nor did we want. Here's the truth. Sin often brings a storm with it. Bad choices usually come with hard consequences. Here's the hope. For those who belong to God, nothing is wasted. You know, the Bible says it this way, that all things work together for good to those who love God, who are the called according to his purpose. God uses years of waiting and famine and disappointment to teach Abraham how to trust him when nothing seemed to be happening. God used betrayal by his brothers to prepare Joseph to be the prime minister of Egypt. God used fear, failure, and 40 years in the desert to humble Moses so that he would be ready for the last 40 years of his life leading the people of God. Not every storm happens because of sin, don't get me wrong. Every storm can be used by God to grow us. Hard seasons can teach us faith. I've told you before that all the important things in my life I seem to have learned during difficult times. Sometimes they shape our character. They always draw us closer to God. And for many people, the hardest moments of their lives are the moments that led them to Jesus. Jonah did not understand it yet, but even in the middle of the storm, God's mercy was working. God was not trying to destroy Jonah. He was trying to get him to come back home and behave. The disturbance of Jonah's plan is followed by the disruption of Jonah's world. All of a sudden, everything about Jonah's life is in disarray. Notice what happens next. So that the ship was about to be broken up, and the mariners were afraid, and every man cried out to his God and threw the cargo that was in the ship into the sea to lighten the load. Jonah is on board. God sends the wind, and the storm begins to rage. The waves grow larger and larger, and the sea is violent, and the scripture says the ship's falling apart. Stuff's falling off the ship. It's coming unglued. The sailors are terrified. They do not know what to do, so the first thing they do is they try to lighten the load of the ship so that it will ride higher in the water. They begin jettisoning the cargo. And then the Bible says they start to pray. I mean, they're really desperate. Every one of them is crying out to his own God. You know, these sailors weren't Hebrews. These weren't Jewish sailors. They were polytheistic pagans. Each man had his own God. They did not know what else to do, so when they lost control, they started to pray. How many of you know that there are no atheists in the foxhole? People pray when things get tough, no matter how anti-prayer they are before the incident happens. They may not know how to pray. They may not know who they are praying to. But there is something within the human heart that says when you come to the end of yourself, there is someone outside of you who can help you. Now, we know who that someone is, but even people who don't know Jesus

0: pray. They pray out of fear. They pray out of desperation. People who do not know him pray the best way they know how. And that is how desperate these sailors were. They were petrified, they panicked, and they prayed. Now, notice what happens next, the discovery of Jonah's sin. But Jonah had gone down into the lowest parts of the ship and lain down and was fast asleep. Doesn't that seem strange? I mean, I don't think I'd be sleeping in a storm. Here he is at the bottom of the ship, he's sleeping, and the captain came to him and said to him, "What do you mean, sleeper? Arise, call on your God. Perhaps your God will consider us so that we may not perish." And they said to one another, "Come, let us cast lots that we may know for whose cause this trouble has come upon us." So they cast lots, and the lot fell on Jonah. As the storm continues to rage, the captain looks around and realizes someone is missing. I can almost hear him reasoning out, "Didn't we pick somebody up in Joppa? Where is he? Did he go overboard?" And one of the sailors said, "You know, Captain, what I think I saw was that guy down in the bottom of the ship, and I think he's down there sleeping." And the captain says, "You got to be kidding me." I just added that. I don't think he really said that, but that's what I would have said. So he goes down to where Jonah is, and notice the steps that take place. First, there is inspection. They search the ship, and they find Jonah asleep. Then there is interrogation. The captain asks Jonah, "What do you mean, sleeper?" Can you imagine how unbelievable that must have seemed to the captain? Everybody else is praying, throwing cargo overboard, probably sick to their stomachs, doing everything they can to survive. And here is this one man at the bottom of the ship, sound asleep. The captain is saying, "What are you doing? Don't you know we're about to go under? Get up and pray to somebody." Then there is intervention. This is one of the most interesting moments in the story. The sailors say, "Here's what we'll do. Let's find out who the problem is. Let's cast lots." In their own way, they enter what we would call a lottery. They cast lots, and the Bible says the lot fell on Jonah. And I've read some people who say, "What a coincidence that was." You know, I don't think that was... I mean, if God could send the wind and the storm, I think he could figure out how the lot was supposed to come out and make sure it fell on Jonah, because that's who it should have fallen on. So finally, there is the identification. Through their own pagan way, Jonah is singled out as the culprit. The lot fell on Jonah. Sort of as a reminder to us, be sure your sin will find you out. Jonah is now in the center of their target. One of the most sobering things that I've watched over the years as a pastor is how often the discovery of sin comes long after the sin itself. The Lord never says exposure will be immediate, but he does say accountability is inevitable. I could tell you some incidents that come to mind when I say what I just said of people who got in trouble they shouldn't have been in. Nobody knew about it. And 7 years later, it came to light and destroyed their life. You know, we think that if we get away with something for a short period of time, we've got it made. And the Bible says, be sure your sin will find you out. Sin has a long, long tail. And you almost never get away with it. You may think you're clever, more so than anybody else, that you can cover it and nobody will find out. But come and tell me the same thing 5 years from now. Jonah has run from the Lord. He is asleep. He is trying to shut everything out, but God orchestrates the events so that Jonah is singled out as the one man to whom God has now directed his attention. Now we look at Jonah's discussion about his guilt. In verses 8 through 14, this discussion goes on between the mariners and Jonah. Let's walk through this together. First of all, the concern of the mariners. Then they said to Jonah, "Please tell us, for whose cause is this trouble upon us? What is your occupation? And where do you come from? And what is your country? And of what people are you?" After they realized that Jonah was the cause of the storm, the sailors said to him, "Please tell us, for whose cause is this trouble upon us?" And then the questions start coming, one after the other. What's your occupation? Where do you come from? What is your country? And of what people are you? Later, they will ask the ultimate question, "What are we supposed to do with you?" But here they are saying, "Jonah, if you are the reason we are in this mess, we need to know who you are." Now notice Jonah's confession. "So he said to them, 'I am a Hebrew, and I fear the Lord, the God of heaven, who made the sea and the dry land.'" If this verse were all there were in the text, we would say Jonah has come back, he's got everything back together. But unfortunately, this is not a confession of disobedience, it's just a confession of truth. I love this. Jonah was thinking a lot about dry land right then. Did you see that in his text? Isn't it interesting that Jonah could say something like this in the middle of his rebellion? He said, "I am a Hebrew. I fear the Lord." Well, Jonah, you don't really fear the Lord enough, because if you feared him the way you should, you wouldn't be where you are doing what you're doing. But here's the important point. Jonah's theology was correct, and he was still disobedient. Isn't that interesting? You can have correct theology. You can know everything to the last drop. And just because you know it doesn't mean you're going to obey it. Some of the most brilliant men that I have ever known demonstrate what I am saying now. So brilliant, and yet disobedient to God. And the consequences are even greater when that is true. Did you know that the more we know, the more responsible we are? Listen to Hebrews. Hebrews is a very challenging verse. It says, "Think about how much worse the punishment will be for those who have trampled on the Son of God and have treated the blood of the covenant, which made us holy, as if it were common and unholy, and have insulted and disdained the Holy Spirit who brings God's mercy to us." It's one thing to sin against God in ignorance. It's quite another thing to sin presumptuously. To know the truth, to know God, to know what's right, to know what's wrong, to know what Jonah said about God in verse 9, to claim to fear God, and then still choose to do wrong. So Jonah confesses what he knows about God, but he has not yet confessed his disobedience. That does not happen until the next chapter, when he reaches the lowest point of his life. We come now to the confusion of the mariners. When Jonah finishes speaking, we're told that the men were exceedingly afraid and said to him, "Why have you done this?" For the men knew that he fled from the presence of the Lord because he told them. And they said to him, "What shall we do to you that the sea may be calm for us?" For the sea was growing more tempestuous. All the time they were having this interchange between them, the wind was blowing harder and the waves were getting bigger. And the sailors said, "We got to come to some resolution, Jonah. If you're the cause and you're the reason, please tell us what to do so we can get rid of you and get back to calm." Now listen to Jonah. And Jonah said to them, "Pick me up, throw me into the sea, and the sea will become calm for you, for I know that this great tempest is because of me." That's a pretty good start for Jonah. He's not all the way home yet, but that's a good place to begin. You know, when we finally come to grips with the facts that it's us, and we quit blaming everybody else, and we say, you know, like the old spiritual that says, it's me, O Lord, standing in the need of prayer. Not my brother nor my sister, but it's me, O Lord, standing in the need of prayer. I tell people now more than ever, until we face the truth, we have nowhere to go. Jonah couldn't get back to where he should be until he was willing to be honest. Truth is the starting place for recovery and restoration. As long as we avoid the truth about ourselves, nothing will change. As long as you keep trying to cover it up, as long as you're trying to excuse it, as long as you're trying to make reason for it, it will never get better. Until you face up to what's happened and what you've done, honestly look in the mirror and say, "It's me. I'm the reason for this." We are very good at shifting blame. We blame our parents. We blame our upbringing. We blame our schools. We blame our environment. Sometimes we blame our churches. We blame our circumstances. We just seem to always find someone else to blame. But the turning point comes when we stop deflecting and we start being honest. When we look in the mirror and say, I'm the problem. This didn't happen to me. I made it happen to me. So Jonah finally came to that moment of truth. And he said, if you want to get rid of the storm, then you better get rid of me. That's me. I'm the reason for the storm. And in a moment of courage, he said, throw me overboard and everything will be all right. Now, I want you to pause for just a moment. And I want to ask you this question. If you had been a sailor, how long would it have taken you to get to Jonah and get him out of the ship? You would have immediately grabbed hold of his clothes and thrown him overboard as fast as you could, hoping that this craziness that's going on in the ship would stop. But that's not what happened. Notice what it says in verse 13. Nevertheless, the men rowed hard to return to land, but they could not, for the sea continued to grow more tempestuous against them. Therefore, they cried out to the Lord and said, we pray, O Lord, do not let us perish for this man's life, and do not charge us with innocent blood, for you, O Lord, have done as it pleased you. So if I'd been one of those sailors, the moment Jonah said that word, I would have grabbed him by the shirt and he'd been in the water. Can you understand that? You're the one causing all of this. You're gone. You're out of here. Hasta la vista. But did you see what they did? They rowed as hard as they could to shore. And the Bible says they prayed. They didn't pray to their old gods. Now somehow they've decided that maybe Jonah's God is the right one since he brought the storm. And they began to pray. Somehow through that conversation with Jonah, they had come to believe at least in some measure in the true God. And instead of crying out to their many gods, they're now calling on the Lord himself. Oh God, do what you must do, but don't let us perish in the process. All of this is a remarkable testimony to the sailors' compassion for Jonah. They had no obligation to help him. They had every right to get rid of him. He was the reason they were in this storm, and yet they chose mercy over convenience. Isn't it interesting that sometimes people who do not know God treat others better than people who do know God? I've made that observation, and I'm kind of ashamed to say it. It's not mostly true, but sometimes true. And it was certainly true in the book of Jonah. These ungodly mariners were more concerned about Jonah than many you and I know would be. They didn't want to just get rid of him because he was the source of their trouble. They were concerned about him as a person. Hey, this is No Man is an Island, Part 1, and we'll finish up the 16th verse of the first chapter when we get together again tomorrow. Hope you'll join us then. We're moving through Jonah in this daily broadcast, and we're so happy to have you with us. Thanks for listening. We'll see you tomorrow.
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0: On the night you're falling all to pieces, you can bring your lonely heart to Jesus. What if I told you that I believe it?
1: What if I told you? For King and Country there, along with Hayley Jones and Thankful. Well, coming up to Bernie Dimet with a different perspective on faith in just a couple of minutes, we're going to continue his series, Flying Under the Radar. And it's all about God's wisdom tonight from a different perspective. That's in soon.
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8: We're all programmed to win at school and at sport and at life. But, well, what if winning is not what life's all about? What if God has a plan that's so much deeper and richer than just winning? Hi, I'm Bernie Dimet. Great to be back with you again. Today we're going to take a look at wisdom, God's wisdom, from a different perspective. And do stay tuned, because in just a few minutes, I'll be telling you about my free daily devotional, Fresh. It's all about helping you draw closer to Jesus to become all that He made you to be. You know something? In this dog-eat-dog world that we live in, it seems that there's plenty of dog to go around. It's as though winning is everything. Plan, do, succeed, and reap the recognition and the reward. There's a lot to be said for that model. I mean, money and possessions and fame and recognition, that's what life's all about. If only I could buy a bigger house or a better car or a new outfit, then I know I'll be happy. I know I will. Because then people will look at me and say, boy, he's made it, or she's made it, right? Yeah, right. But sadly, it's a treadmill that so many people seem to be on, clawing their way to the top, getting their own way, standing up for their rights. There's a whole bunch of different ways we can say it. But the bottom line is, we just want to be seen as winners. We're recognition junkies. I mean, okay, everybody likes to win. And we all like to see our sportsmen and women win too, our tennis players or our swimmers or our football team. We live in a society that has a win-at-all-costs mentality because the winner takes all. Then God comes along with this crazy plan that, well, it's basically completely the opposite of that. Have a listen to how James puts it in the New Testament, James chapter 3. Who is wise and understanding among you? Let him show it by his good life, by deeds done in the humility that comes from wisdom. But if you harbour bitter envy or selfish ambition in your hearts, don't boast about it or deny the truth, because wisdom like that doesn't come from heaven. It's earthly, it's unspiritual, it's from the devil. For where you have envy and selfish ambition, there you find disorder and every evil practice. But the wisdom that comes from heaven is first of all pure, then peace-loving and considerate and submissive and full of mercy and good fruit, impartial and sincere. Peacemakers who sow peace raise a harvest of righteousness. What causes the fights and the quarrels amongst you? Don't they come from your desires, that battle within you? You want something, but you can't get it, so you kill and you covet. But you cannot have what you want. You quarrel, you fight, you don't have, because you don't ask God. When you ask, you don't receive because you ask with wrong motives, that you may spend what you get on your own pleasures. See, that first kind of so-called wisdom he's describing is the selfish kind of wisdom, the world's wisdom. We've all been on the receiving end of that. Ever been stabbed in the back? Ever been walked over and treated like a doormat? It really hurts, doesn't it? You can truly say that it does come from the devil, this wisdom of the world, win at all costs. So much is done out of selfish ambition and greed. You can see it in the stock market. A company declares a healthy profit and a dividend to shareholders, and yet the share price drops because the market was expecting so much more. They wanted double-digit growth. It's an economic model based on greed. You see it in the workplace. Boardrooms are dominated by profit motives. Safety is sometimes compromised, or the bosses vote themselves these huge bonuses and pay rises, and the workers get nothing. And sometimes you see it on the shop floor, the shoes on the other foot. The workers are lazy. They don't put in on the effort or a full day's work. Where there is envy and selfish ambition, there you will find disorder and every evil practice. We can all relate to that. Some people succeed at the cost of the well-being of others. It's a win-lose proposition, a win-lose mentality. But then James talks about a different kind of wisdom. The wisdom that comes from heaven, he said, is first of all pure, then peace-loving, considerate, submissive, full of mercy and good fruit, impartial and sincere. Peacemakers who sow in peace reap a harvest of righteousness. Interesting adjectives he uses here with this kind of wisdom. Peace-loving, considerate, submissive, full of mercy. Now, that's the sort of wisdom we all want to be on the receiving end of, right? But giving out that sort of wisdom, handing out that sort of wisdom to others, that turns the tables. Peace, consideration, submission, mercy. You know something? When we hand out that sort of wisdom, it costs us big time. When someone deserves our retribution for what they've done, and yet we show them consideration and mercy in order to have peace, that costs us. We have to lay down our right of revenge, and that's hard. It means not getting our own way. It means not winning. It means not getting the recognition, not having the satisfaction of revenge. It means sowing before we reap. That's a faith thing. In other words, when we have a quarrel, when we have a desire to win, and instead we forgive and we make peace, we lay down our rights. It's sowing a seed. We won't get the benefit then. See what it says? Peacemakers who sow in peace reap a harvest of righteousness. You don't reap a harvest the moment you sow a seed. It comes later, at due time in the season of harvest. It's so contrary to the world's ways, so counterintuitive. This flying under the radar, giving up our right to public adulation and victory and success and the limelight and all the things that the world says we're entitled to. It feels almost like God saying, become a loser. To live it God's way, plant a seed and believe in faith that God will give you a harvest in due season. Now, Jesus explained this paradox another way. He said, I tell you the truth, unless a grain of wheat falls to the ground and dies, it remains only a single seed. But if it dies, it produces many seeds. If you love your life, you'll lose it. But if you hate this life in this world, you'll keep it for eternal life. Jesus is talking about dying to our selfish desires, dying to the right to have recognition, and just quietly getting on and following him, no matter where it takes us, no matter what the cost, no matter how hard it is, no matter that someone's hurt us and we just want to beat them back. And Jesus says, be a peacemaker, be loving, be considerate, be submissive, be full of mercy and good fruit. Sow peace now. It's such a sweet delight, in my experience, that dying to myself, to our own selfish ambitions and deceit and all that stuff. See, that's the problem. James goes on to write in chapter 4, what is it that causes the fights and quarrels? Don't they come from your desires that battle within you? You want something and you don't get it, so you kill and covet, but you still can't have what you want. You quarrel and you fight. See, it's about getting our own way. When we don't get our own way, we get really ugly. It's so difficult. It's so difficult to fly under the radar and give all that up, and yet there's such a sweet delight in that. There's such a wonder as we live our lives day after day, just quietly following after Jesus, laying down our rights, sacrificing when he calls us to sacrifice. It's not about winning. It's about honouring God with a goodness inside that will stand and remain no matter what the cost. The Word of God is alive and active. 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And as a bonus, we'll also send you a free copy of my ebook, How Can I Hear God Speak to Me? My prayer is that your heart will be touched and transformed as you draw ever closer to Jesus through the power of his word. Again, that web address is freshdevotional.org. God bless you. I'm Bernie Diamond, and I'll catch you again same time tomorrow with a different perspective.
1: Bernie Diamond, and Blessed Are the Meek is the title of our teaching tomorrow evening from him, from the series Flying Under the Radar. It's good to be with you tonight. Heading towards news soon at 11, then we'll get into Worship Nation with Grace Vineyard music, starting us off this song Alive, music from Rachel DeLong and Chris Tomlin there too, plus your word for today, the daily devotional. Benjamin William Hastings now feels like a blessing.

0: keeping you in the know. This is Rima News.
1: In this update, Winston Peters is playing the racism card against climate lobby group Greenpeace for opposing critical minerals talks in the Cook Islands. The New Zealand and US governments are co-funding a port in Penryn in the Northern Cooks. The nation signed a critical minerals framework with America this year, and China's also showing interest in its resources. Greenpeace is calling the US investment a Trojan horse to allow deep sea mining. Winston Peters says that's up to Cook Islanders.
2: And to have Greenpeace interfering with these people is pure racism. That's the kind of white colonialism which these people hate.
1: Reports the New Zealand-India Free Trade Agreement will be coming into force next month. The pact, signed in April, will cut or eliminate tariffs on 95% of our exports while making all Indian exports here duty-free. An Indian official told local media the date has been mutually agreed. Chris Bishop's been asked when the government will start listening to the construction industry. The infrastructure minister's been at the Constructive Forum in Auckland. Bishop says his priorities for a potential second term are social housing, the new planning system, and looking into transit-oriented development. He was asked what he'll do about skilled tradespeople leaving the country.
3: Construction's had a rocky time, but it's due to the interest rate cycle we've gone through and the downturn in the economy.
1: 47 jobs could be on the chopping block at the National Library and Archives NZ in another blow for beleaguered staff. The Public Service Association is warning the proposed restructure puts millions of historic items and their preservation at risk. National Secretary Fleur Fitzsimmons says it'll also hit important frontline services.
4: Important government agencies like the police and the health system all need accurate records held by Archives New Zealand and the National Library.
1: The PSA says the agency has admitted to staff the cuts are likely to hit services. In sport, three changes to the starting pack for the All Blacks side named to face South Africa in the third test in Soweto on Sunday morning. Asafo Omua replaces Cody Taylor at hooker, while Sam Darry and Peter Lokai come into the side at lock and blindside flanker, respectively. Fabian Holland drops to the bench, where there are two further changes, with Samisoni Tauke Aho backing up Omua and Wallace Setiti adding loose forward cover. Four-time Grand Slam winner Aryna Sabalenka has issued a warning to the women at the US Tennis Open. She's back. Dismissing claims she's partied hard before the year's final Grand Slam, Sabalenka believes she's finally on course after struggling during the middle of the year.
5: I'm not going to defend myself or explain why and what happened, but I'm happy with my level. I can definitely say that mentally I'm way stronger than I was in the middle of the season, and physically I'm also feel stronger.
1: 13-time Formula One race winner David Coulthard is happy Liam Lawson has another chance to impress Red Bull at this weekend's Italian Grand Prix. To the weather forecast for Northland, Auckland, Coromandel and Bay of Plenty. Isolated showers becoming widespread for a time and possibly heavy tomorrow afternoon. Gisborne to Wairarapa, generally fine. A few showers spreading northwards tomorrow. For Waikato to Horowhenua and Kapiti Coast and the Central High Country, a few showers becoming widespread and heavier tomorrow morning, clearing in the afternoon. For Wellington, Nelson, Marlborough and also Canterbury, a period of rain tomorrow morning with some heavy falls, but only a few spots of rain for Canterbury, otherwise mainly fine. Otago and Southland, scattered rain or showers tomorrow, some heavy with possible thunderstorms and hail. Snow to about 700 metres in central Otago for a time tomorrow. Buller to Fiordland, rain or showers, heavy at times, easing later tomorrow. Possible thunderstorms and hail south of the glaciers. And for the Chatham Islands, cloudy periods, a few showers developing tomorrow afternoon. That's news, sport and weather. I'm Stuart Willie.
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7: From the Bible. 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
8: It was 2 Corinthians 9:8. Good to be with you. I'm Rosemary Jane, your host through till midnight tonight. As we get into worship with music from Rachel DeLong coming up, who sang the offering song, Chris Tomlin and Matt Redman. Let's start with Grace Vineyard Music, joined by Joshua McGregor and Miley Sula for this one. It's called Alive.

Chris Tomlin there, Rachel DeLong too, The Offering, and from Grace Vineyard Music, and several people, Joshua McGregor and Marlies Sula amongst them, the song Alive. Well, coming up at 11:30, we've got our Word for Today daily devotional. It's all about making good decisions tonight. Our devotional, The Word for Today, written by Bob Gass, of course. So looking forward to that, along with music from Lincoln Brewster, Our Everlasting God, and this one from Matt Redman, Nothing But the Blood.

our everlasting God. That was Lincoln Brewster. Rima taking you through the evening with your Word for Today daily devotional coming up shortly. And tonight, it's all about making good decisions. We could always do with a bit of advice on that, couldn't we? James chapter 1 verse 5 is our scripture for this. And we've got three key points on making good decisions coming up. After this song from the Parachute Band, reminding us, glorious is our God.

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1: If you need wisdom, ask our generous God. James chapter 1 and verse 5. When you make a mistake or a bad decision, if you're wise, you'll learn from it by asking, "Where have I gone wrong?" Here are three ways to avoid making a bad decision. Firstly, don't get involved where you don't belong. Helping without an invitation is called meddling. No matter how well qualified you are, no matter how badly other people may be messing things up, stepping in where God hasn't called you to go never turns out well. Ask yourself, what am I trying to avoid in my own life that makes me want to take over someone else's? Secondly, stop, think, and pray before you decide. It's stupid and embarrassing to give an answer before you listen. Proverbs chapter 18 and verse 13. If you're an achievement junkie, someone who thinks that doing something, anything, feels better than waiting, you can make knee-jerk choices that make things worse rather than better. Include key people in your decision-making and listen to the counsel of the Holy Spirit before taking action. See John chapter 16 and verse 13. And thirdly, don't wait too long to decide. If you're a perfectionist, you're at risk here. You become so concerned about making the wrong choice that you make none at all. Making no choice is actually a choice. If you need wisdom, ask our generous God and He will give it to you. He will not rebuke you for asking. James chapter 1 and verse 5. Worst case, you'll make a mistake and grow wiser because of it. Best case, you'll show courage and concern for others and improve things.
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Salvation belongs to our God, the voice of Krista Lewis, part of Worship Nation on Rhema tonight, along with the beautiful CC Winans too. Come to Jesus. Don't you love that? Well, time for our verse of the day now. This one's found in Ephesians 3, 17 to 19. And I pray that you, being rooted and established in love, may have power, together with all the saints, to grasp how wide and long and high and deep is the love of Christ, and to know this love that surpasses knowledge, that you may be filled to the measure of all the fullness of God. Ephesians chapter 3. Paul wants us to solidly connect with each other in love. More than being able to understand all of the unfathomable mysteries of the universe or the deep teachings of Scripture, even knowing and sharing the love of Christ, it enables us to bring God's full blessing to others. While knowledge can be good, love is greater still. While power can be helpful, love is more helpful still. While experience can teach us many things, Love teaches us to use what we know to bless others. Let's be people who live with love for each other. Romans 5:5 speaks of it. 1 Corinthians 13:1, and there are so many other places in the Bible too. That was based on Ephesians 3, our verse of the day, words there from Phil Weir. And I pray that you, being rooted and established in love, may have power, together with all the saints, to grasp how wide and how long and how high and deep is the love of Christ, and to know this love that surpasses knowledge, that you may be filled to the measure of all the fullness of God. Ephesians chapter 3, verses 17 to 19, our verse of the day.

The Lord's Prayer, the title of that song, part of Worship Nation with Citizen Way and Third Day, Your Love, O Lord. And our scripture, if you missed it earlier this evening, it was Ephesians chapter 3, verse 17 to 19, our verse of the day. Well, thank you for your company tonight. Almost time for me to head off. Time for another song, though, from Mercy Me in next. I will catch you tomorrow evening from 7. Take care. Hope you have a good day tomorrow. And looking forward to what Gary's got in store just after the news at 12, including our program from Jeff Vines. Not far away now.

0: keeping you in the know. This is Rima News.
1: In this update, a long day of meetings for regional leaders inside the president of Palau's residence, meeting face-to-face without followers or observers. Chris Luxon is at the Pacific Islands Forum, where heads of 18 nations have been discussing problems faced in the Pacific, including climate change, El Niño and transnational crime. Before going into the meeting, Luxon suggested China's ballistic missile test in the Pacific would come up.
2: I'm sure we'll talk about whether there's a communique or a statement that we can make about that as a group. But most importantly for me, it's about making sure it's not normalised and pushing back on it.
1: The Ministry of Education has confirmed Gloria Vale Christian School's registration will be cancelled and it must close. Its board challenged a ministry decision to shut it down, but that's now going ahead after a special Education Review Office investigation. Chris Hipkins is promising to build for the future without forgetting the past if Labour gets into government this year. He's addressed the election-focused Constructive 2026 conference. Hipkins says maintenance must be part of any infrastructure.
3: Rather than constantly, you know, focusing on building shiny new things, we know we've got to do a better job of maintaining what we've got, fixing up what we've got, and planning better for the future.
1: An increased focus on maintenance has been previously advocated by groups like the Infrastructure Commission and the Helen Clark Foundation. A suggestion China is helping spark up New Zealand's electric vehicle sales. BMI research forecasts EV sales, including plug-in hybrids, will rise 219% annually by next year. It expects they'll make up 35% of total vehicle sales from 12% last year. Drive Electric Chair Kirsten Corson says many lower-cost Chinese models are arriving.
4: 70% of cars manufactured now are coming out of China. And 10 years ago, you know, had you heard of Geely, Zeekr or Dongfeng Bok, there's another 10 of those brands lining up to come into New Zealand.
1: In sport, Cody Taylor has been left out of the All Blacks side to face the Springboks in the third test on Sunday morning in Soweto. Rugby editor Elliot Smith reports from Johannesburg.
5: Asafo Omua replaces Cody Taylor in the run-on side with Samisone Tokiaho to add impact off the bench as the All Blacks make a statement on their intent to confront the Springboks early. There are two other changes to the pack, with Sam Darry coming straight into the run-on side for Fabian Holland, who drops to the bench, while Peter Luckey will start at blindside, replacing Simon Parker. The back line unchanged from Cape Town, while joining Tokiaho and Holland on the bench is Wallace Setiti, for his first test since being dropped following the win over Italy in July.
1: Queensland have looked beyond the NRL coaching pool to appoint former winger Darius Boyd as the Maroons' State of Origin head coach. Lock Erin Clark has stressed the Warriors' eyes are on the main NRL prize and a grand final win's their only goal, not a second minor premiership, which would be a first in 14 years. The weather forecast for Northland, Auckland, Coromandel and Bay of Plenty. Isolated showers becoming widespread for a time this afternoon, some possibly heavy. Gisborne to Wairarapa, increasing high cloud. A few showers in Wairarapa this morning and elsewhere in the afternoon or evening. Waikato to Horowhenua, Kapiti Coast, including the central high country. A few showers becoming widespread and heavier this morning, clearing in the afternoon. Wellington, Nelson, Marlborough and also Canterbury. A period of morning rain with some heavy falls, but only a few spots of rain for Canterbury. Otherwise, mainly fine. Otago and Southland, scattered rain or showers spreading north this morning, some heavy with possible thunderstorms and hail. Snow to about 800 metres in central Otago for a time. Buller to Fiordland, rain or showers heavy at times, with possible thunderstorms and hail easing this evening. And for the Chatham Islands, fog clears this morning, then mainly fine, a few showers developing in the afternoon. That's news, sport and weather. I'm Stuart Willey.
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7: From the Bible. 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
8: 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Yesterday on the program at this time, Jeff Vines began a new series entitled Defeat Hopelessness. 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
9: You're going to go out and watch movies and read books and watch television, and you're going to be inundated with junk. And if you don't offset that with the word and the power of God, then you're going to respond to the things that happen in a world that is held under the sway of the evil one inappropriately, and you're going to get sick emotionally, mentally, physiologically. But Scripture tells me that there is a weapon available to me, And that weapon is the sword of the Spirit, which is the Word of God, praying at all times in the Spirit with all prayer and supplication.
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12: Hello and welcome to Today with Jeff Vines. My name is Bill, and we're partway through a message from Pastor Jeff as he tackles some big issues: depression, mental illness, and suicide rates. But he's talking about these topics from the angle of how to defeat hopelessness. 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

We don't know why it is that some people conquer and others do not. Moreover, we don't understand which comes first, the chicken or the egg. Did poor responses to emotional experience alter our brain chemistry? Or did brain chemistry alter our ability to respond to emotional experiences? We don't know. What we do know with certainty is there is no longer any doubt that what and how you think affects your emotional and physical state. Now, this is why, you know, you've heard me say, just because there are things I don't know with certainty doesn't change the things I do know with certainty. And that's what Christians have been trying to say over the centuries, that we Christ followers believe that you can win the battle over suicide, that you can defeat the worst enemy the world has to offer, that you can live above your circumstances, that you can retrain yourself, that you can renew your minds to the degree that the Holy Spirit of God will give you the right word at the right time for victory. But the Bible tells you that if you're going to be able to do that, you're going to have to come to grips with reality. Now, that's strange using that word for Christians, because the world accuses us of not being realists. But the Bible teaches something different. It says if you're going to be able to win the victory, you're going to have to come to some terms on some things. You're going to have to admit the reality of the world in which we live. 1 John 5:19, we know we are of God and the whole world lies under the sway of the evil one. The first thing you have to realize is there is a real battle for your mind on planet Earth. And one leads to life and vitality and the other leads to death and disintegration. You can say, I don't believe in that supernatural stuff, all you want to say it. But down deep inside, you know it's there. You know there is a sense of beyond, and you know there are things that happen in your life and the universe for which you have no other explanation other than the supernatural. And Jesus tries to tell you time and again, there is a battle going on for your mind. And if you go one way, the way the world goes, your soul, your emotions, your mental health will disintegrate. But if you go the other way, you will rise above, you will live above, and you will be victorious. The Apostle Paul, one of the greatest minds ever, said in Ephesians 6, we don't wrestle against flesh and blood, but against rulers, against authorities, against the cosmic powers over this darkness, present darkness, against the spiritual forces of evil in the heavenly places. Paul says, look, I can tell you all these things that you ought to be doing, but let me give it to you straight. There is one way of thinking that leads to life and another way of thinking that leads to death, and you're not strong enough to do it on your own. You're going to need the power of the presence of God in you to help you see clearly, to deal with your emotions clearly, in a holy and pure way, if you ever hope to win the victory in this world. Because the world system in which you live is going to try to rob you. And by the way, folks, there's an imbalance of information coming at you. If you think you're going to spend 1 hour at church a week and suddenly you're going to be able to have good thoughts, proper emotions, you're kidding yourself. Because you're going to go out and watch movies and read books and watch television, and you're going to be inundated with junk. And if you don't offset that with the word and the power of God, then you're going to respond to the things that happen in a world that is held under the sway of the evil one inappropriately, and you're going to get sick emotionally, mentally, physiologically. But Scripture tells me that there is a weapon available to me. And if you read Ephesians 6, you've got all these things about the wiles of the evil one, and you've got all these defense mechanisms. And then finally, the Apostle Paul says, but hey, you've got a weapon too. And that weapon is the sword of the Spirit, which is the word of God, praying at all times in the Spirit with all prayer and supplication. Paul says, there are forces you cannot see. Don't put your hope in them. Don't follow the way of the world, because you're gonna arrive at what you thought would give you completion and satisfaction, and it's never big enough to fill the hole in your heart. You've got at that moment to speak the truth of God's word into your life, and it will give you victory. Let me give you an example of how this works. Okay, back in Astana, I'm sitting at the cafe the last night before I leave to come back here. My daughter, Sion, I got to walk her to work every day and then walk her home. And that was just precious father and daughter time. So I'm sitting at the cafe, and Sam Smith is playing over the... Oh, see, you guys don't think I know your music. And so I'm listening to Sam Smith, And suddenly, it's one of those sad ballads, you know, and I'm working on this message.
And it dawned on me that this is it. And I just started weeping. Now, when I say weeping,

seated on a couch reading the Word of God, the Spirit of God fired the right word at the right time into my emotions to give me victory. And suddenly, I remembered what the Bible teaches. And it's that this daughter of mine does not belong to me. She's the daughter of the living God. And God can transcend any distance. And Scripture tells me that God can hold her better than I ever could, that He can speak to her more words of encouragement than I could ever dream, that He can brighten her spirits in a way that I could never even imagine. And suddenly, as I began to think about what God could do in my absence, the tears began to dry up. Suddenly, I was able to respond to my emotions and my depression by taking myself by the scruff of the neck and leading it to what is objectively true. You know, Oswald Chambers said that. He said, I love this, moods never go by praying. Don't you love that? You can pray all you want. Moods go by kicking. You got to take yourself by the scruff of the neck and shake ourselves. The curse with most of us is that we won't. Unless we train our emotions, they will lead us around by the nose. And we will be captives to every passing impulse or reaction. But once faith is trained to control the emotions and knows how to lean resolutely against weakness of character, another entryway of doubt is sealed shut forever. Much of our distress as Christians comes not because of sin, but because we are ignorant of the laws of our own nature. The more you do this, the stronger you become. The less you do this, the weaker you become. Because there's an imbalance of information going into you every day. Folks, do you think our church encourages you to read your Bible, to have a devotional time, to get into life groups because we want to talk about how many people are reading their Bible and in life groups? We're trying to save you. Who would have thought that a devotional life can actually spare you from emotional tragedy, from the alteration of chemicals in your brain that leads to death and devastation? So, well, Pastor Jeff, how can we win the battle over suicide then? One, by speaking the truth of God into the lies of this world on a regular basis. Remember, it's science that tells us negative thoughts produce negative physiological, emotional, and mental consequences. But the Bible comes along and says, don't be conformed to the world. Be transformed by the renewing of your mind. Every day you've got to renew your mind. And you've got to get yourself thinking along the lines of Christ, the only hope in the world. The Apostle Paul told you in Colossians 3, he said, if you've been raised with Christ, seek the things that are above. Think about those things up there, seated at the right hand of God. Set your minds on the things that are above, not on the things of the earth, for you've died and your life is hidden with Christ in God. What does that all mean? Well, it means that there is life and mental health associated with the teachings of Jesus. Forgiveness, mercy, faith, trust, hope, purity, faithfulness, self-control, generosity, sacrifice, love. You think the church wants to manipulate you into these areas. We're just trying to tell you that the fruits of the Spirit, that is the way to life, to health, and to vitality. This is the end, so stay with me here. Now, what happens in a message like this, somebody comes along and says, so Pastor Jeff, what you're saying is if I just think positively about life, I'm going to be okay. No. Your thoughts must be tied to something that is objectively true. In other words, you can say, you know what I think I'm going to do? I'm just going to take a walk this afternoon right in the middle of the 210. But as I'm doing it, I'm going to think positively that I will not be run over. We're going to find you in the morgue. Because what you believe positively is not joined to objective reality or truth. Now, here is the objective truth Christians believe, and it's why Christianity is so unique. And it's why we believe you can win the battles of your life. Jesus Christ, a human being who lived and died in history and was then raised from the dead and was raised from the dead in history. This isn't fairy tale. This is not myth or legend. And I don't have the time to go through the five major proofs of the resurrection. But for right now, this is the truth of Christianity. This is what gives us hope. Because Jesus lived, died and rose from the dead in history, that proves to us there's something beyond the grave. And we put it usually like this. There is a transcendent reality beyond this imminent reality. And ultimately, that's what's going to save you. Why? Why? Because you're going to set your mind on the higher things and there's nothing higher than the transcendent, which means God is sovereign, that God is able to connect all the dots of your life. That means nothing happens outside of God's purview. It means His

0: ministry is going somewhere. It means that no event in your life, no matter how good, bad, or ugly, God has it in his hands. And even though you may go through life and never understand why this had to happen, you can have assurance that he's able to work everything together for good. And you, like Job, can say, I know that my Redeemer lives, and in the end, he will stand up on the earth. This is not just pie in the sky stuff, folks. It's a truth that is connected to objective reality in history. The view, the belief, the experience of the transcendent. And here's what I want you to know. The soul, the essential you, the real you, you know you're more than your body, right? I mean, how many of you are doing this at my age? You walk by a mirror, you look in, and you're scared. You go by and say, whoa, because you're saying, that's not me. I mean, literally, I look at photos and I live in denial. Say, the camera angle was bad. That's not what I look like. That's exactly what I look like. But inside, I feel like I'm still 22. See, I think I'm still 22. So when I see a photo of my graduate, yeah, that's me. Graduation. I haven't changed any. The real you is more than your body, and you know it. You know it. And the soul, for it to survive and to thrive, must have spiritual food. And if all you give it is food from the temporal, it will disintegrate and die. And that will impact your emotions, your physiological nature, and your mental capacities. Science tells us that, but Jesus has been saying it for 2,000 years. Hey, you remember the Lion King? Now, there's a new Lion King out, right? Okay, and it's also been a Broadway show, I believe. Lion King. I'm going to ask you to give your pastor a little leniency here, okay? I remember the first time I saw the first one, and Simba comes to the father, Daddy Lion, and asks for an explanation about death because people are dying around him. Not people, but animals are dying. It's kind of scaring the little Simba. So he asks his dad to explain death. Now, here's the explanation. And this happens before the Elton John song starts going, the circle of life, okay? He says, son, this is a great thing. We die, but then we become fertilizer that causes things to grow from the ground that feeds others who will come after us. The antelopes eat the grass, then we eat the antelope, so forth and so on. And we're all part of the circle of life. So when you die, don't worry. You don't go away. You become part of the circle of life. Isn't that wonderful? Now, I can't say what I really want to, so I'm just going to do this. No, that's not wonderful. I remember watching an elementary school teacher trying to explain this to an 8-year-old. He runs out of the room saying, I don't want to be fertilizer. I don't want to be fertilizer. Do you think that's comforting? That's not comforting. The kid was trying to say, you're trying to cheer me up. Stop it. It's not working. The movie Tolkien, based on the life of J.R.R. Tolkien, kind of gives you insight into his thinking. And, you know, he wrote Lord of the Rings. But he also wrote a wonderful essay called On Fairy Stories. And the essay tries to explain humanity's appeal to fairyland and fairy stories. Cinderella, fairy godmother. His colleagues, because if you know anything about Tolkien, he actually ran around in the quite educated crowd. He was a professor at Oxford. And his colleagues were frustrated, actually agitated, at the reality that we keep paying good money to read books and to go to movies and to concentrate on things that they would call mystical or unknown. And they said, man, give us more fiction based on reality so that we can talk about what the world is really like. Well, J.R.R. Tolkien responded by saying this to his colleagues. He says, what you don't understand is that every human being possesses 5 deep longings. 1, we want to step outside of time. 2, we want to defeat death. 3, we want to communicate with animals. 4, we want a love that never goes away. And 5, we want to see good triumph over evil. And he said, that's why we keep writing these stories, because even though we know the stories themselves are not true, the underlying principles under the stories are that we've lost something, and this is not the way the world was meant to be. And because we live in a fallen world, things happen. See, it is important that you have an accurate theology of the fall of man. You say, well, Jesus Christ rectified everything. Okay, why do you still die? We're still living in a fallen world under the sway of the evil one. There is a kingdom, the kingdom of God that is in the heart and mind of every believer, but the full reality of that kingdom is yet to come. We are now but a down payment. We are being given a deposit, but it's not here incomplete. And the only way we're going to make it is if we attach ourselves to something that we know we've lost. Down deep inside, we know we've lost it. Tolkien said, Christians understand why human beings cannot get rid of these longings. They are memory trees deep inside our soul. They are memory trees of what the world was created to be, but it's not, because we've turned away from God. And the only way back is to attach your soul to something that is transcendent, that you know is tied to the eternal. Dwight Moody, one of the famous pastors, preachers of all time, said, someday you're going to read in the newspapers that Dwight Moody of East Northville, Massachusetts is dead. Don't you believe a word of it. At that moment, I'll be more alive than I am now. Dietrich Bonhoeffer, just before he was executed by the Nazis for trying to come up with a plan to execute Hitler, in prison, days before his execution, wrote a letter to his parents in where he said, Mom and Dad, I'm about to experience the supreme festival on the road to freedom. Now, I know what you're thinking. You're thinking, wait a minute, Pastor Jeff, this whole thing was sparked by the death, the suicide of Jared Wilson, who was a pastor. He would have known about a fallen world. He would have practiced the presence of God in Scripture. He would have known all about eternity and lived for a purpose greater than himself. And I would probably say to you, well, all indications are you're exactly right. And then you would say, well, what happened then? He lived by some of these things that you're saying. He still took his own life. Why? And the answer is, I have no idea. I am not giving you a guarantee. I'm telling you that there's any hope at all that you have to make it, it's going to be to defeat the present world system by the truth of the Word of God. But some will lose the battle. There are too many factors at play, too many unknowns. I don't know his life. I don't know his struggles. I don't know what he dealt with, but I do know this. He's now with Jesus. That's going to make some of you uncomfortable. You're going to say, well, how do you know that? The same reason I know that those of you who are in Christ Jesus, if you die tonight, you're also going to be with Jesus. And you're going to say, some of you, not all of you, but wait a minute, his last act was murder. How can he go to heaven? So you think your last act is not going to be a sinful one? You think Jesus is going to give you a warning, 5-minute warning? You're going to die in 5 minutes. You better confess all your sins. You think that's how it works? Can I talk to you about the bitterness in your heart and the anger and the jealousy and the malice and the strife? So you think you can go to heaven with that, but you can't commit suicide. We don't know why one does and why one doesn't, but we do know this. The grace and mercy of Jesus Christ covers past, present, future sin. And the reality is, some Christ followers may lose the battle, but thank God, through his mercy and grace, through Jesus Christ our Lord, they will win the war. How do you know that? For I'm convinced that neither death nor life, neither angels nor demons, neither the present nor the future, nor any powers, neither height nor depth, nor anything else in creation will be able to separate us from the love of God that is in Christ Jesus our Lord. You know what will save this world, folks? Faith, hope, and love. 1 Corinthians 13, but the greatest of these is love. Faith. When are we going to wake up and realize that when Jesus tells us to live a certain way, it's to save us? When will we stop sleeping with people we're not married to? When will we start being faithful to our husband or to our wife? When will we start reading Scripture? When will we pursue things that are holy and pure? When will we cast aside those things that distract us from our ultimate calling? When? Only when we realize that when Christ requires something of us, it's because he has best intentions for us, our mental, our physical, our spiritual health. And only the creator and sustainer of the universe would know how we best operate within it. Faith in Jesus weighs the best way. And there's ramifications. God still forgives us, but there are ramifications of the mistakes that we make. Hope that one day we will be with him. And love, when a church stops judging those who struggle with suicidal thoughts and comes along and says, man, I may not know what you're going through, But I know that through Christ, I want to walk with you and I want to help you. When we stop being embarrassed that we confess to each other, man, I'm thinking about ending my life. And we do so because we know the person is not going to judge me, but he's going to come around. He's going to put his arm around me. And he's going to walk with me through this journey, knowing that we all have burdens to bear, that we're all sinners, that we all have struggles. When we become that kind of a community, then we'll be able to say to people who are having suicidal thoughts, and I ask you to consider this right now if you're in the room, it really doesn't matter how you got here. Nobody can tell you how you got here. I don't know. I'm not that smart. No one is. But what matters is this. Run to Jesus, man. Cry out and never stop crying. Run to Scripture. Get more and more of the Word of God in you to fight against the power of the evil one. And then run to community, because we're the ones going to tell you that you matter to God. You matter to us. You matter to God's ultimate plan in this world. Stick around, man. We need you. Father, I pray in Christ's name that through the power of the Word, we would overcome so much of what the evil one throws our way. We know this is a fallen world. It's held under the sway of the evil one. We also know that greater is he that is in us than he that is in the world. There's a power in us to overcome that is activated through the sword of the Spirit, the Word of God, and prayer. I pray that we would become more devoted to things that are a matter of eternity, that we might be able to overcome the things that are in the here and now. In Christ's name.
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0: Jay King and I've Got Jesus. And because you've got Jesus, that's probably why you're listening to Rema. 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
8: We think we understand people, but so often we see life only through our own lens, our culture, our experiences, our comfort. And when that's all we know, we risk missing the realities of others who live very different lives to our own. Hi, I'm Bernie Diamond and welcome again to Fresh. There's a startling map out there that shows the world split into two halves, each containing 4 billion people. One half is spread across most of the Earth's surface. The other half is concentrated in just a small corner of Asia. Same number of people, completely different spaces. And to be honest, it's pictorially jarring. We're so accustomed to maps that centre on our own perspective, but this one exposes how little we grasp of the world as others experience it. And isn't that also true in life? We assume that our view is the whole picture, when in reality, others carry stories we barely comprehend. Here, Jesus cuts through our blindness. Luke chapter 6, verse 37. Don't judge others, and God will not judge you. Don't condemn others and you will not be condemned. Forgive others and you'll be forgiven. Behind those words is an invitation to lay aside pride and prejudice, to truly see people. That's the challenge. Who in your life have you been misunderstanding because you only ever looked from your own angle? What pain, what struggle, what richness of experience might you discover if you paused to see things through their eyes? Because when we see differently, we learn to love as Jesus did. That's God's word, fresh for you today. Look, the research is pretty clear. Those who read their Bibles four times a week or more are the ones who grow into spiritual maturity and live their lives in victory. That's why I'd so love to send you your fresh devotional every day. 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

Good morning. 9 to 1, Rima, on a Friday morning. Well, Derek Prince is along after the news at 1 o'clock. Does the subject ever come up in conversations at your place or maybe your Bible study group, your home group, on the last days? And does the conversation sometimes go, we're living in the last days, what do you reckon? We'll hear what Derek Prince has to say about that after the news at 1.

0: keeping you in the know. This is Rima News.
1: In this update, a long day of meetings for regional leaders inside the president of Palau's residence, meeting face-to-face without followers or observers. Chris Luxon is at the Pacific Islands Forum, where heads of 18 nations have been discussing problems faced in the Pacific, including climate change, El Niño and transnational crime. Before going into the meeting, Luxon suggested China's ballistic missile test in the Pacific would come up.
2: I'm sure we'll talk about whether there's a communique or a statement that we can make about that as a group. But most importantly for me, it's about making sure it's not normalised and pushing back on it.
1: The Ministry of Education has confirmed Gloria Vale Christian School's registration will be cancelled and it must close. Its board challenged a ministry decision to shut it down, but that's now going ahead after a special Education Review Office investigation. Chris Hipkins is promising to build for the future without forgetting the past if Labour gets into government this year. He's addressed the election-focused Constructive 2026 conference. Hipkins says maintenance must be part of any infrastructure.
3: Rather than constantly, you know, focusing on building shiny new things, we know we've got to do a better job of maintaining what we've got, fixing up what we've got, and planning better for the future.
1: An increased focus on maintenance has been previously advocated by groups like the Infrastructure Commission and the Helen Clark Foundation. A suggestion China is helping spark up New Zealand's electric vehicle sales. BMI research forecasts EV sales, including plug-in hybrids, will rise 219% annually by next year. It expects they'll make up 35% of total vehicle sales from 12% last year. Drive Electric Chair Kirsten Corson says many lower-cost Chinese models are arriving.
4: 70% of cars manufactured now are coming out of China. And 10 years ago, you know, had you heard of Geely, Zeekr or Dongfeng Bok, there's another 10 of those brands lining up to come into New Zealand.
1: In sport, Cody Taylor has been left out of the All Blacks side to face the Springboks in the third test on Sunday morning in Soweto. Rugby editor Elliot Smith reports from Johannesburg.
5: Asafo Omua replaces Cody Taylor in the run-on side with Samisone Tokiaho to add impact off the bench as the All Blacks make a statement on their intent to confront the Springboks early. There are two other changes to the pack, with Sam Darry coming straight into the run-on side for Fabian Holland, who drops to the bench, while Peter Luckey will start at blindside, replacing Simon Parker. The back line unchanged from Cape Town, while joining Tokiaho and Holland on the bench is Wallace Setiti, for his first test since being dropped following the win over Italy in July.
1: Queensland have looked beyond the NRL coaching pool to appoint former winger Darius Boyd as the Maroons' State of Origin head coach. Lock Erin Clark has stressed the Warriors' eyes are on the main NRL prize and a grand final win's their only goal, not a second minor premiership, which would be a first in 14 years. The weather forecast for Northland, Auckland, Coromandel and Bay of Plenty. Isolated showers becoming widespread for a time this afternoon, some possibly heavy. Gisborne to Wairarapa, increasing high cloud. A few showers in Wairarapa this morning and elsewhere in the afternoon or evening. Waikato to Horowhenua, Kapiti Coast, including the central high country. A few showers becoming widespread and heavier this morning, clearing in the afternoon. Wellington, Nelson, Marlborough and also Canterbury. A period of morning rain with some heavy falls, but only a few spots of rain for Canterbury. Otherwise, mainly fine. Otago and Southland, scattered rain or showers spreading north this morning, some heavy with possible thunderstorms and hail. Snow to about 800 metres in central Otago for a time. Buller to Fiordland, rain or showers heavy at times, with possible thunderstorms and hail easing this evening. And for the Chatham Islands, fog clears this morning, then mainly fine, a few showers developing in the afternoon. That's news, sport and weather. I'm Stuart Willey.
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7: From the Bible. 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The government will be on his shoulders. He will be called Wonderful Counselor, Mighty God, Everlasting Father, Prince of Peace.
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10: So the beast and the kings of the earth and their armies gathered together to make war against him who sat on the horse and against his army. Then the beast was captured, and with him the false prophet who worked signs in his presence, by which he deceived those who received the mark of the beast and those who worshipped his image. These two were cast alive into the lake of fire, burning with brimstone. And the rest of their followers were killed with the sword which proceeded from the mouth of him who sat on the horse. And all the birds were filled with their flesh. That's God's garbage collection system. It's the birds. And they'll clean up everything. All they leave is clean bones. And you find out in Ezekiel, they'll have a system of burying those bones. We won't go into that. But all that is ahead. Now, in the midst of all this, Israel, the Jewish people, who've been displaced from the center of history for 19 centuries, are coming back into the center of history. I don't know whether you ever noticed, Israel today is a very small land. It's smaller than Wales, smaller than the state of New Hampshire. It has about 4 million Jews and about 1 million others. And yet it's almost in the news every day, even here in New Zealand. Ruth and I have noticed scarcely a day passes without a report from Israel. You know why? Because Israel is coming back into center stage for the climax of the age. That's where they'll be when the climax comes. Now, Romans 11 contains a very important revelation. Romans chapter 11, verses 25 and 26. Now, these words are addressed by Paul to Christians from a Gentile background, that is, non-Jewish. How many of you know that most of you are Gentiles? I'm a Gentile. Warren is a Gentile. Now, Ruth is a Jewess, see. But she's in a minority. So, the people who are not Christians are pagans. But the people who are not Jews are Gentiles. This is difficult for some people to apprehend. So, Paul is writing to Christians from a Gentile background. And this is what he says. Romans 11, 25. I do not desire, brethren, that you should be ignorant of this mystery, this secret that God has been keeping, lest you should be wise in your own opinion. Don't get conceited. Don't think of yourself more highly than you ought to think. What is the mystery? That hardening in part has happened to Israel until the full number of the Gentiles has come in. Notice it's hardening in part. The whole Jewish people has never been totally hardened. There have always been Jews in every generation who believed in Jesus. Sometimes they were a very small minority. But hardening in part has happened to Israel, not forever, but until. Until what? The full number of the Gentiles has come in. Until the church has done its job and proclaimed this gospel of the kingdom to all nations. And meanwhile, the Lord has begun to gather in the Gentile harvest. I believe myself, the greatest harvest that church has ever seen is still ahead of us. I believe millions of people are going to come into the kingdom of God. But bear in mind, that's preparatory to the restoration of Israel. And then Paul goes on to say, verse 26, so all Israel will be saved. Israel is the only nation of which the Bible predicts that all the nation will be saved. Doesn't say all New Zealand, doesn't say all Britain, doesn't say all America, all Russia, but all Israel will be saved. On the other hand, you have to bear in mind that all Israel is not all the Israel that's alive now. For in Romans 9 and verse 27, Paul quotes Isaiah. He says, though the number of the children of Israel be as the sand of the sea, the remnant will be saved. The remnant is the remnant God has foreknown and chosen for himself. So it's not all the Jewish people at present alive in the land of Israel, but it's the remnant that God will bring through great tribulation, testing and suffering to make them his. Then will come Jesus judging the Gentile nations. And this is pictured in Joel chapter 3, verses 1 and 2. And this is very, very important for us who are not Jewish to understand. Joel chapter 3, verses 1 and 2. For behold, in those days and at that time, and God is speaking, when I bring back the captives or the exiles of Judah and Jerusalem. In other words, in the days in which we are living, when God is bringing back Jewish exiles from more than 100 nations to their own land, God says, I will also gather all nations, Gentile nations, and bring them down to the valley of Jehoshaphat. And Jehoshaphat means in Hebrew, the Lord judges. And I will enter into judgment with them there on account of my people, my heritage, Israel, whom they have scattered among the nations. They have also divided up my land. That is something extremely important we need to understand. God is going to judge the nations on the basis of how they've treated the Jewish people. And particularly, he's going to judge them for one thing: they've divided up his land. What's the modern political word for dividing up? Partition. And that's precisely what the nations have done and are busy trying to do right now. And God is angry with them. And we who love our nation need to be in urgent prayer that our nation will not be aligned against God's purposes for Israel. Now, it doesn't say there'll be any Jews judged there. My personal opinion is because the Jews will already pass through their own judgment, the Great Tribulation. Somebody said years ago something worth considering. God blesses the Jews direct. He blesses the Gentiles through the Jews. God judges the Gentiles direct. He judges the Jews through the Gentiles. I think this has been worked out in history time and time again. So Israel will pass through their judgment in the Great Tribulation. They will have been judged, but then the nations that persecuted them will be judged. And in Matthew 25, Jesus says, I'm going to sit on my throne. I think I better read those words because it's so clear that this is Joel chapter 3 in the New Testament. Matthew 25, the last part of the chapter. When the Son of Man comes in his glory, verse 31, and all the holy angels with him, then he will sit on the throne of his glory. This is the same scene as in Joel chapter 3, verse 1. All the nations, the Gentiles, will be gathered before him.

0: petition is, Thy kingdom come. That takes precedence over all other petitions. And when you're praying that, you're praying for the return of Jesus, the establishment of his kingdom on the earth, whether you know it or not. Now, this is described in Isaiah chapter 24, verse 19. You see how important it is to have a knowledge of biblical prophecy. Isaiah 24, verse 19. This is, in a sense, the climax of the age. It's reduplicated many times in Revelation. This is the picture. The earth is violently broken. The earth is split open. The earth is shaken exceedingly. The earth shall reel to and fro like a drunkard and shall totter like a hut. Its transgression shall be heavy upon it, and it will fall and not rise again. That's the earth, the planet on which we live. It shall come to pass in that day that the Lord will punish on high the host of exalted ones, and on the earth the kings of the earth. The Lord will deal with two kingdoms, Satan's kingdom in the heavenlies, the kingdom of man on earth. He will punish all those who refuse his righteous government in the person of Jesus. They will be gathered together as prisoners are gathered in the pit or the prison, and will be shut up in the prison. After many days, they will be punished. Now, I like this verse. This is the climax. Then the moon will be disgraced and the sun ashamed. For the Lord of hosts will reign on Mount Zion and in Jerusalem and before his elders gloriously. The Lord's kingdom will have been reestablished in its capital, which is Jerusalem. Now, why should the sun be ashamed and the moon disgraced? This is something that I believe I have the answer to. Because in Luke 9 and verse 26 is a description of the return of Jesus. Luke 9, 26, Jesus says, For whoever is ashamed of me and my words, of him the Son of Man will be ashamed when he comes in his own glory, in his Father's glory, and the glory of the holy angels. Just think of that. Jesus is coming in his own glory, the glory of the Father, and the glory of the holy angels. The brilliance of that glory is something we cannot even begin to imagine. And yet it will not hurt our eyes. But then the sun and the moon will have to take a back seat and say, the light we offer is nothing compared with what comes with Jesus. So that's why they'll be ashamed. Now I've got to go quickly, and I'll just give you the references. I don't have time to turn to them. The next thing that will happen is that Jesus will establish his kingdom for 1,000 years. 1,000 years, the Bible says, is as a day. So it's one day in the Lord's reckoning. Then Satan will be released from his prison briefly and go out and stir up rebellion in the nations, which is his job. And the Lord will intervene and bring final judgment on the nations, and Satan will be thrown into the lake of fire together with the Antichrist and the false prophet who are already there. The present heaven and the present earth will pass away, and a new heaven and a new earth will come forth. And all the remaining dead will stand before the great white throne of God for judgment.
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0: Good morning, just after 1:30. My guest this week on A Very Tall Man, the podcast, is Chris Cooper. 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
10: When the Apostle James writes to some of the earliest Christians, he encourages them to put God's word into practice. He says faith isn't something we just believe, it's something we live. Have a listen to what he says.
11: If you claim to be religious but don't control your tongue, you're fooling yourself and your religion is worthless. Pure and genuine religion in the sight of God the Father means caring for orphans and widows in their distress and refusing to let the world corrupt you.
10: That's James chapter 1, verses 26 and 27 from the New Living Translation. James says pure and genuine religion means caring for orphans and widows, the people who are vulnerable, overlooked or struggling. Authentic Christian faith expresses itself in compassion. Someone who lived this out in an extraordinary way was Mother Teresa. Tomorrow, the 5th of September, is the anniversary of her death in 1997. Mother Teresa was one of the world's great humanitarians. The work she did in India challenged deeply entrenched ideas about caste and gender. She cared for people suffering from leprosy and for many others who were neglected or pushed to the margins. She opened hospices and orphanages across the country, and eventually her organization expanded around the world. The Missionaries of Charity now have thousands of members. There's even a convent just a few minutes from where I live. I sometimes see the sisters at the local shops. Although she is best known for her work among the poor and the dying in India, her compassion reached far beyond that. During the siege of Beirut, she travelled through a war zone to evacuate children. She cared for people suffering from radiation exposure at Chernobyl. She helped earthquake victims in Armenia. In 1979, she was awarded the Nobel Peace Prize. But she consistently tried to deflect attention away from herself. She gave credit to those she worked alongside and, ultimately, to the God who called her to do this work. She once described herself as a little pencil in the hand of a writing God who is sending a love letter to the world. The Apostle James also wrote a letter. And in it, he says Christians shouldn't just listen to God's word. They must do what it says. Pure and genuine religion means caring for those in distress. Authentic Christian faith involves serving others. It means looking after the vulnerable. The life of Mother Teresa gives us an inspiring example of this pure and genuine religion.
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1: In this update, a long day of meetings for regional leaders inside the president of Palau's residence, meeting face-to-face without followers or observers. Chris Luxon is at the Pacific Islands Forum, where heads of 18 nations have been discussing problems faced in the Pacific, including climate change, El Niño and transnational crime. Before going into the meeting, Luxon suggested China's ballistic missile test in the Pacific would come up.
2: I'm sure we'll talk about whether there's a communique or a statement that we can make about that as a group. But most importantly for me, it's about making sure it's not normalised and pushing back on it.
1: The Ministry of Education has confirmed Gloria Vale Christian School's registration will be cancelled and it must close. Its board challenged a ministry decision to shut it down, but that's now going ahead after a special Education Review Office investigation. Chris Hipkins is promising to build for the future without forgetting the past if Labour gets into government this year. He's addressed the election-focused Constructive 2026 conference. Hipkins says maintenance must be part of any infrastructure.
3: Rather than constantly, you know, focusing on building shiny new things, we know we've got to do a better job of maintaining what we've got, fixing up what we've got, and planning better for the future.
1: An increased focus on maintenance has been previously advocated by groups like the Infrastructure Commission and the Helen Clark Foundation. A suggestion China is helping spark up New Zealand's electric vehicle sales. BMI research forecasts EV sales, including plug-in hybrids, will rise 219% annually by next year. It expects they'll make up 35% of total vehicle sales from 12% last year. Drive Electric Chair Kirsten Corson says many lower-cost Chinese models are arriving.
4: 70% of cars manufactured now are coming out of China. And 10 years ago, you know, had you heard of Geely, Zeekr or Dongfeng Bok, there's another 10 of those brands lining up to come into New Zealand.
1: In sport, Cody Taylor has been left out of the All Blacks side to face the Springboks in the third test on Sunday morning in Soweto. Rugby editor Elliot Smith reports from Johannesburg.
5: Asafo Omua replaces Cody Taylor in the run-on side with Samisone Tokiaho to add impact off the bench as the All Blacks make a statement on their intent to confront the Springboks early. There are two other changes to the pack, with Sam Darry coming straight into the run-on side for Fabian Holland, who drops to the bench, while Peter Luckey will start at blindside, replacing Simon Parker. The back line unchanged from Cape Town, while joining Tokiaho and Holland on the bench is Wallace Setiti, for his first test since being dropped following the win over Italy in July.
1: Queensland have looked beyond the NRL coaching pool to appoint former winger Darius Boyd as the Maroons' State of Origin head coach. Lock Erin Clark has stressed the Warriors' eyes are on the main NRL prize and a grand final win's their only goal, not a second minor premiership, which would be a first in 14 years. The weather forecast for Northland, Auckland, Coromandel and Bay of Plenty. Isolated showers becoming widespread for a time this afternoon, some possibly heavy. Gisborne to Wairarapa, increasing high cloud. A few showers in Wairarapa this morning and elsewhere in the afternoon or evening. Waikato to Horowhenua, Kapiti Coast, including the central high country. A few showers becoming widespread and heavier this morning, clearing in the afternoon. Wellington, Nelson, Marlborough and also Canterbury. A period of morning rain with some heavy falls, but only a few spots of rain for Canterbury. Otherwise, mainly fine. Otago and Southland, scattered rain or showers spreading north this morning, some heavy with possible thunderstorms and hail. Snow to about 800 metres in central Otago for a time. Buller to Fiordland, rain or showers heavy at times, with possible thunderstorms and hail easing this evening. And for the Chatham Islands, fog clears this morning, then mainly fine, a few showers developing in the afternoon. That's news, sport and weather. I'm Stuart Willey.
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7: From the Bible. 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
8: From Colossians chapter 3 and verse 23, it is just after 2:05. Now, yesterday at this time, Insight for Living began a series called Responding Wisely When Falsely Accused. Whew, it was big last night. Part 2 now.
9: The tongue, Scripture tells us, is capable of inflicting wounds that cut far deeper than any sword. And when those words aren't true, the pain can feel absolutely unbearable. Hi, I'm Clayton Bjellin, and today on Insight for Living, Chuck Swindoll continues our journey through the book of Job, arriving at a moment when Job, already broken by unimaginable loss, must now defend himself against a torrent of false accusations. In Job chapters 20 and 21 in the Bible, Chuck draws four powerful principles straight from Job's response. Principles you'll want close at hand the next time someone's tongue turns against you.
10: Truth has a way of vindicating wrong. And I think Job turns to it when he answers Zophar. I don't think it's always appropriate that you just sit silently and get beat up by the tongue of liars. Job doesn't. I mean, you don't read, then Job answered, whatever. That's not there. You don't see that. Okay. Shoot. No, Job answers him. Listen to what Job says. You got to admire, the guy's covered with boils. I mean, he's sick, he's fevered, he's swollen, he's hurting, he's grieved. He says to Zophar, look at these, verse 2. Listen carefully to my speech. So you listen for a change. I added that for a change, okay? That just a little addition there. You listen. In fact, I like the way he put it. Let this be your way of consolation. Since words aren't, maybe silence will be. You listen. So listen up. Secondly, bear with me. That suggests patience. By the way, there it is again, by the way. People who spread lies against you aren't good listeners, and they aren't patient. And Job knows that. And he says, I want you to do something different. I want you to listen, and I want you to be patient as you reason your way through what I want to tell you. That I may speak, then after I have spoken, you may mock. Isn't that good? One of my sources said he called this a sarcastic imperative in the Hebrew. So that's a good way to put it. Go ahead and mock, but at least give me my day. Give me my moment in court. You listen and you patiently work this through and reason your way through this, and then you can mock on. As for me, is my complaint to man, or why should I not be impatient? And why should I not be impatient? Look at me and be astonished. There's the third command. Look at me. Listen, patiently bear with me, and look. Look in my eyes. Look at my face. In fact, look at how he says it. Put your hand over your mouth. I think by now they're sort of lecturing into space. They're not wanting to look at him. Job says, you look at me. You say what you have to say to my face, which false accusers don't do. They go around us. They go behind our back. They go to people who are weak and gullible and willing to listen to lies, and then they infect them with their verbal germs. And Job says, you've talked, now listen. You reason with me. You look at me. You look at me. Now, what's Job going to say to him? He's going to answer all three points. Listen carefully. First, he's going to say, often the wicked do live long lives. Just because a person doesn't know God doesn't mean they die in their 20s. Or doesn't mean they go through some horrible suffering because they're wicked. And he gives examples of that. We'll get there. Second, he says, their pleasures are not always temporary. Listen, some who are lost get great jobs, earn a gob of dough, have multiple homes, and many women or many men have luxurious cars and sleep around and live wild and don't die till they're 90. I mean, their pleasures are not always temporary. So where do you get off saying that, Zophar? That's not true. And death comes to everybody, and it doesn't always fall hard on the wicked. Some die in a pretty good state of mind. Now, what follows is awful. But in life, the point is, in life, the things you're saying so far don't square with fact. So let me spit this out in a hurry here. Look at verse 7. Why do the wicked still live and continue on, also become very powerful? See, he's building his case. So far you say that the wicked don't live long. Well, how do you explain those that continue and become, in fact, powerful? And talk about their lifestyle. Look at that. He describes it. Their descendants are established with them in their sight, their offspring before their eyes. Their houses are safe from fear. Neither is the rod of God on them. Look outside. Even the ox mates without fail, and cows calve, and they don't abort. They send forth their little ones like the flock. Their children skip about. They sing to the timbrel and the harp. They rejoice at the sound of the flute. They spend their days in prosperity. It doesn't look grim to me. In fact, you may wonder if they really don't know God. Don't doubt it. Verse 14, they say to God, "Depart from us. We do not even desire the knowledge of your ways." And I want you to know so far. Look at the end of verse 16. The counsel of the wicked is far from me. I'm not in that category. I'm sick. Nobody knows why I'm sick, but I'm sick. And it's a mystery, but I'm not wicked. And furthermore, the wicked don't necessarily die young. Just because there's God, they don't have God in their lives, doesn't mean that they go to an early grave. And now that we're on the second, where's proof that they suffer calamity, that they always suffer calamity? Verse 17, how often is the lamp of the wicked put out? How often does their calamity fall on them? See how he's reasoning? Does God apportion destruction in his anger? Are they a straw before the wind or chaff which the storm carries away? This is poetry, remember. You say God stores away a man's iniquity for his sons. Let God repay him so that he may know it. And verse 22, can anyone teach God knowledge in that he judged those on high? One dies in his full strength.

I learned this verse years ago, and it often comes to mind when I get to subjects like this. Ecclesiastes, Psalms, Proverbs, Ecclesiastes. It's a hard book to find. Just before Song of Solomon, just after Proverbs. Okay, Ecclesiastes 8:11. Look at this verse. It's in the Old Testament. Okay, some of you are not quite there yet. Take it. Because the sentence against an evil deed is not executed quickly. Look at that. Because the sentence against an evil deed is not executed quickly, therefore the hearts of the sons of men among them are given fully to do evil. Well, what does that mean? It means because every time a person does wrong, he's not judged or a victim of calamity. He decides, I can do that again. I can do more of that. Although a sinner, verse 12, does evil 100 times and may lengthen his life, still I know that it will be well for those who fear God, who fear him openly. I mean, here's a guy that does it 100 times, lengthens his life. We need to get out of our mind the stereotyped picture of the lost person. Some of the lost live better than many of us could imagine, and they die better than any of us could imagine. Because they're lost doesn't mean they're therefore in this life finished or in a calamitous journey. That comes after life. That comes in the ultimate. Our good news is about life beyond. It does not mean you believe in Christ and suddenly you're affluent or ipso facto suddenly you've lost everything. We have it mixed up. We've got our theology sort of screwed up around our lifestyle or our preference or our prejudices, as if the wealthy can never be godly or the poor can never be wicked. That's Zophar's problem. I mean, look at you, Job. Look at the condition you're in. You obviously, you got sin in your life. You just haven't told us. Because the wicked live suffering. And Job says, oh, wait a minute. It's not true. There are times that the wicked live very prosperously. He describes it when he talks about death. Verse 30, for the wicked is reserved for the day of calamity. They will be led forth in the day of fury. That's the ultimate. Who will confront him with his actions? Who will repay him for what he has done? Now, watch the funeral service of the wicked. While he's carried to the grave, men will keep watch over his tomb. The clods of the valley will gently cover him. Moreover, all men will follow after him while countless ones go before him. Listen to the way Eugene Peterson paraphrases that. Have you ever asked world travelers how they see this? Have you not listened to their stories of evil men and women who got off scot-free, who never had to pay for their wickedness? Did anyone ever confront them with their crimes? Did they ever have to face the music? Not likely. They're given fancy funerals with all the trimmings, gently lowered into expensive graves, with everyone telling lies about how wonderful they were. You've seen it. So far, you've missed it with me. I'm not in that category. You've got it simplified to the point of being simplistic. Wicked or righteous, some die well healed, some die bitterly and in anguish. And look at his final summation of Zophar's counsel, verse 34. How then will you vainly comfort me? Your answers remain full of falsehood. See, that's saying it straight. And I'm suggesting that kind of truth needs to be said to people who are poor in falsehood in our heads. The word falsehood, by the way, in the Hebrew means treachery or fraud. Your answers remain full of treachery. They can't be counted on. It's not as you have falsely accused me of being. You need truth, and you're not hearing it, and you're not saying it. Now, you've so patiently sat through this. Well, most of you. You have sat patiently through this, and you have listened to Zophar, and you've listened to Job's answer. Now I want to talk with you. I want to offer you 4 lingering principles you can live by when you're falsely accused. Okay? Now you're talking. Some of you are saying, where is that pen and paper?

0: I want to. And that's good, because you will need this when, not if, but when people accuse you falsely of things. Here's some guidelines that I learned from Job. There are four. And following each principle is a little two-word suggestion. Okay, here's the first principle. Listen to what is being said, considering the character of the critic. Listen to what is being said, considering the character of the critic. And the two-word counsel on this, right after parenthesis, stay calm. You'll be tempted to jump in and rashly say things that you'll later regret. Stay calm. Listen. Listen to what is being said, considering the character of the critic. Stay calm. Second, respond with true facts, knowing the nature of your accuser. Respond with true facts, knowing the nature of your accuser. Frankly, it may be a former husband, former wife. It may be a former boss. It may be a former employee, maybe a neighbor. Maybe a pastor. Doesn't matter who it is. The point is, if you are being accused, you need to have true facts. So my two-word counsel here is speak truth. Don't just react, or you'll come off just like the accuser. Speak truth. David prayed in Psalm 26, "Vindicate me, O Lord, according to my integrity." Abraham Lincoln was told that he needed to fire the postmaster general back in July. The letter he wrote was dated July 18, 1864. And so he writes Secretary Stanton this letter saying he's not going to do it because it's based on hearsay. And then he makes this statement, "Truth is generally the best vindication against slander." Isn't that good? Truth is generally the best vindication against slander. Stay with truth. Don't exaggerate it. Don't pad it. Don't hesitate. Respond with true facts, accurate information. Number three, use examples that represent reality and balance. Use examples that represent reality and balance. That's what Job did. Trusting your defense to the Lord. Use examples that represent reality and balance. Trusting your defense to the Lord. Parenthesis, lean hard. I understand I have been accused of things. It has kept me awake. It has made my stomach churn. It has taken away my appetite. I have found myself at times thinking I'm not going to pay any attention to it, and that's all I can talk about. I'm not going to pay any attention to what's being written, and I memorize it. I'm not going to worry about it, and I pass it on to somebody else, what's being said. And I am not leaning hard. I need examples that represent reality and balance. And then I need to lean on God to see me through it. If truth is truth, and it is, then he will honor it. And ultimately, truth will win out. Four, refuse to let the accusations discourage and derail you. Refuse to let the accusations discourage and derail you, remembering they are nonsense and lies. They are nonsense and lies. Parenthesis, get tough. Remember that old line from the Revolutionary War, trust in God, but keep your powder dry. I mean, you lock your door at night. You trust God, but you turn on your alarm. You get in your car, you lock your doors, don't you? You roll up your windows, don't you? If you don't, you're dumb. You're playing with fire. You say, "I'm going to trust God, but I'm going to ride around this back alley in a convertible." Yeah. A lot of folks are like that. There's got to be balance here. Don't be afraid of harsh examples. Job uses some. Don't be afraid of very specific, strongly stated examples. I read this past week of a physician father who is in Paraguay. Several years ago, He stood against the military regime there that was corrupt, which was also interwoven with the law enforcement, and he spoke on human rights abuse. And he spoke openly, and he exposed it. Listen to what happened. The local police took their revenge on him by arresting his teenage son, torturing him to death. Enraged, the townsfolk wanted to turn the boy's funeral into a huge protest march. The doctor father said, no, we'll do something else to protest. At the funeral, true story, the father displayed the son's body as he had found it in the jail for all to see, naked, scarred from the electric shocks, cigarette burns, beatings, and stabbings. All the villagers filed past the corpse, which lay not in a coffin, but on a blood-soaked mattress from the prison, exactly where he found the boy. It was the strongest protest imaginable. It put injustice on grotesque display. That's exactly what God did with Christ at the cross. That's exactly what he did. He didn't put a white bedsheet around him and said, no, it's too hard for you to look at that. He didn't have him crucified in a basement somewhere so people wouldn't see. He was on a hill, hanging there, dying, finally limp, gray, dead. And it was impacting, and that cross is still impacting all who will look and live, because he used a very harsh, realistic example to convey his message. Look at it. In your mind, picture it. Any other kind of information is empty and full of nonsense. Let me say to you who are going through a time of false accusation, may God strengthen you in it. May God hold you close through it. May God give you wisdom in responding to it. May he become real and personal to you, even giving you songs in the night and quiet rest as he defends you. And let me say to you who are spreading rumors and lies and slander on someone else, there is nothing more treacherous you could be doing in the family of God than that. Nothing. You hurt the body. You disease the church. You ruin the testimony of Christ. There's nothing the lost world loves to hear and see more than infighting in the family. And before we cluck our tongues at Zophar and Bildad and Eliphaz, we better do some soul searching. Search me, O God, says David. Try me, know my thoughts. See if there be any, the Hebrew says, any way of pain within me. Isn't that good? Any way of pain. Am I bringing pain to someone? And then lead me in the way everlasting. Let's bow together. It's a searching time in this old book. Job may be old, but he's certainly relevant. For you who have been crippled by false information and hurt and sometime even humiliated, may God give you strength from this message. For you who don't know Christ, may the message of the cross minister to you personally. Right where you're sitting, you can turn your life over to the Savior by faith, putting your hand in him, taking his life in place of your shame and sin and failure. You can know what it is to be forgiven fully, fully redeemed. Thank you, Father, that this is a place where shame and grace can meet. Thank you for the cross. It's still that old message that sets the captive free. Thank you for a man who would record from his journal even things as personal as this, such insulting comments, such humiliating words. Thank you for his storied endurance, his courage, his strength of character. Thank you that he didn't just sit back and let the lies run on, but he became your spokesman, which guides us even as late as the 21st century in time.
1: Romans 8 verse 32 in the Bible says, "He who spared not his own son, how shall he not with him freely give us all things?" If you're walking through a season of false accusations right now, these words are for you. Job's story reminds us that God sees what others distort. He knows what others deny, and he will not abandon those who trust him with the truth. 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I'm Clayton Bjellin, inviting you to join us again when Chuck Swindoll continues his comprehensive study on the life of Job, Monday on Insight for Living.
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0: Well, the weekend is just around the corner. It is Father's Day on Sunday, and it's also the next test. Is it the third test? 1-1 at the moment. How do you think the All Blacks will go? A bit of bad news for Anton Sagna, who picked up an injury. And the news sort of got even worse for him because not only can he not play anymore in the series, but they've said, mate, you can't stay anymore. You're going to have to go home and get it sorted. That must be incredibly difficult.
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5: Do good and share with others. From Hebrews 13 verse 16. In the following scriptures, we see that God requires us to meet the needs of the less fortunate. If anyone is poor among your fellow Israelites, give generously to them and do so without a grudging heart. Then, because of this, the Lord your God will bless you in all your work and in everything you put your hand to. From Deuteronomy 15 verse 7. Blessed are those who have regard for the weak. The Lord delivers them in times of trouble. The Lord protects and preserves them. They are blessed in the land. He does not give them over to the desire of their foes. The Lord sustains them on their sick bed and restores them from their bed of illness. From Psalm 41 verses 1 to 3. One person gives freely, yet gains even more. Another withholds unduly, but comes to poverty. A generous person will prosper. Whoever refreshes others will be refreshed. From Proverbs 11, verses 24 to 25. All the believers were together and had everything in common. They sold property and possessions to give to anyone who had need. From Acts 2, verses 44 to 45. Since you excel in everything, see that you also excel in this grace of giving. From 2 Corinthians 8, verse 7. Do not forget to do good and to share with others, for with such sacrifices God is pleased. From Hebrews 13, verse 16. If anyone has material possessions and sees a brother or sister in need, but has no pity on them, how can the love of God be in that person? Let us not love with words or speech, but with actions and in truth. From 1 John 3, verses 17 to 18. So, give to meet the needs of others.
1: 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That means you're a world leader. 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
1: In this update, a long day of meetings for regional leaders inside the president of Palau's residence, meeting face-to-face without followers or observers. Chris Luxon is at the Pacific Islands Forum, where heads of 18 nations have been discussing problems faced in the Pacific, including climate change, El Nino and transnational crime. Before going into the meeting, Luxon suggested China's ballistic missile test in the Pacific would come up.
2: I'm sure we'll talk about whether there's a communique or a statement that we can make about that as a group. But most importantly for me, it's about making sure it's not normalised and pushing back on it.
1: The Ministry of Education has confirmed Gloria Vale Christian School's registration will be cancelled and it must close. Its board challenged a ministry decision to shut it down, but that's now going ahead after a special Education Review Office investigation. Chris Hipkins is promising to build for the future without forgetting the past if Labour gets into government this year. He's addressed the election-focused Constructive 2026 conference. Hipkins says maintenance must be part of any infrastructure.
3: Rather than constantly, you know, focusing on building shiny new things, we know we've got to do a better job of maintaining what we've got, fixing up what we've got, and planning better for the future.
1: An increased focus on maintenance has been previously advocated by groups like the Infrastructure Commission and the Helen Clark Foundation. A suggestion China is helping spark up New Zealand's electric vehicle sales. BMI research forecasts EV sales, including plug-in hybrids, will rise 219% annually by next year. It expects they'll make up 35% of total vehicle sales from 12% last year. Drive Electric Chair Kirsten Corson says many lower-cost Chinese models are arriving.
4: 70% of cars manufactured now are coming out of China. And 10 years ago, you know, had you heard of Geely, Zeekr or Dongfeng Bok, there's another 10 of those brands lining up to come into New Zealand.
1: In sport, Cody Taylor has been left out of the All Blacks side to face the Springboks in the third test on Sunday morning in Soweto. Rugby editor Elliot Smith reports from Johannesburg.
5: Asafo Omua replaces Cody Taylor in the run-on side with Samusone Tokiaho to add impact off the bench as the All Blacks make a statement on their intent to confront the Springboks early. There are two other changes to the pack, with Sam Darry coming straight into the run-on side for Fabian Holland, who drops to the bench, while Peter Luckey will start at blindside, replacing Simon Parker. The back line unchanged from Cape Town, while joining Tokiaho and Holland on the bench is Wallace Setiti, for his first test since being dropped following the win over Italy in July.
1: Queensland have looked beyond the NRL coaching pool to appoint former winger Darius Boyd as the Maroons' State of Origin head coach. Lock Erin Clark has stressed the Warriors' eyes are on the main NRL prize and a grand final win's their only goal, not a second minor premiership, which would be a first in 14 years. The weather forecast for Northland, Auckland, Coromandel and Bay of Plenty. Isolated showers becoming widespread for a time this afternoon, some possibly heavy. Gisborne to Wairarapa, increasing high cloud. A few showers in Wairarapa this morning and elsewhere in the afternoon or evening. Waikato to Horowhenua, Kapiti Coast, including the central high country. A few showers becoming widespread and heavier this morning, clearing in the afternoon. Wellington, Nelson, Marlborough and also Canterbury. A period of morning rain with some heavy falls, but only a few spots of rain for Canterbury. Otherwise, mainly fine. Otago and Southland, scattered rain or showers spreading north this morning, some heavy with possible thunderstorms and hail. Snow to about 800 metres in central Otago for a time. Buller to Fiordland, rain or showers heavy at times, with possible thunderstorms and hail easing this evening. And for the Chatham Islands, fog clears this morning, then mainly fine, a few showers developing in the afternoon. That's news, sport and weather. I'm Stuart Willey.
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7: From the Bible. Be strong and courageous. Don't be afraid or terrified because of them. For the Lord your God goes with you. 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
8: Wow, doing what the Bible says to do actually works. I mean, you know, because all throughout the scriptures, Jesus is actually teaching, hey, when your brother sins against you, here's how you do it. And even the Lord's Prayer,
9: yeah.
8: Forgive us our debts as we forgive our debtors. You know, it's presupposing we're going to have conflict. We're going to need forgiveness. And surely in the family unit, we as parents are going to have to say, I'm sorry.
9: Well, Welcome to Family Life Today, where we want to help you pursue the relationships that matter most. I'm Dave Wilson.
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9: I feel like for me, and I want to know because I got two moms in the studio, my wife Ann and Melissa Kruger's back with us. Often my contentment, joy in life when I had kids in the home, and even can still be this way with adult kids, but especially when they were toddlers, middle schoolers, high schoolers, my contentment in life was based on how well they were doing.
10: What? No, this is mine. I felt like you were always great. Like, well, they're great. They're fine. But
9: that was called denial. That's where I lived.
10: But secretly, you were fearful?
9: Oh, for sure. And if they're doing well, it was like, I'm good. Because they were sort of the source of my happiness, not my God.
10: I think every parent would say that.
9: Mm-hmm. I don't know, Melissa, is that true for you?
8: Yes. I mean, you had to battle it.
9: Yeah.
8: Yeah, I mean, but yeah. It was that was the place that was the easiest to kind of go to, default to. I mean, there's a saying, you're only as happy as your least happy kid.
9: Right.
8: And I do talk about that in the book because I basically say that's a lot of pressure to put on the least happy kid.
10: Yeah. I want to talk about that because I know we've put that pressure on our kids. And when my joy and contentment is based on the actions of my kids or the things they're doing, what is that communicating? And what does that say about myself and even my walk and trust with God? It's just even convicting when I say that. Just to say it's convicting.
8: I know. It is. It's convicting to us all.
10: Because, do you think?
8: Yeah, I think we're all tempted to put our contentment in places that can't hold the weight of it. Mm. You know, I mean, maybe in other seasons of life, it was money.
10: Or marriage,
8: or getting the perfect house. But then children come along, and there's no bigger place we're tempted to say, this is where I'm putting all my eggs in the basket of contentment. And I want to say to us as parents, we have to fight it. Mm-hmm. Because that temptation is going to be there, and it seems like such a good thing.
10: It does. It feels like a godly thing.
8: Yes. And of course, in our hearts, it's right to want the best for our kids. So I'm not saying that. What I'm saying is I can't put my joy and my peace and my contentment in how my child's doing.
10: Oh, and I think people are like, how do I not do that?
8: Yeah.
9: And I want to ask you, because it sounds like we're talking about idols. And in your book, Parenting with Hope, which is Raising Teens for Christ in a Secular Age, you really do a great job. I told Ann when I was reading this, I'm like, Ann, this is the book we should have wrote. Our parenting book.
10: Say that.
9: It is so good. I'm telling listeners, I'm telling you, it's one of the best parenting books. And I've read a lot of them. And we wrote one. And I'm telling you, this is a book you want to get.
10: Especially
9: really
10: with teens.
9: Yeah. But you mentioned this. You talk about quite a bit. The idols. And this is, so explain that. This is insightful for parents.
8: Yeah, I started with the premise, you think I'm going to tell you how to get your child sorted. It's really about, I think the biggest problem in our parenting of teens is our own idolatry. Mm. And by idol, I don't mean, you know, a little statue that we bow down and worship. I'm talking about where we put our hope, our trust. What do we think success looks like for our teen? And I think that can be, there can be a lot of those, you know, but I think in our culture today in the West, the things pushing in on us as parents are scholastic achievement, sports and activities, and social acceptance. Mm-hmm. And these three things are these cultural idols. They're out there. We can see them everywhere, right? Everyone has a pitching coach at five now.
9: Yeah.
8: You know, I mean, so we see it in sports for sure.
9: Yeah.
8: We see it. And the whole reason I would say that the sports culture rose was because you need to be well-rounded so that you can get into a really good school. Why do we care if they get into a really good school? Because studies have shown that kids who go to college have a higher income. Hmm. Yeah, and you know, better life satisfaction. I don't even know if they say that, but they definitely say higher income. And we associate higher income with better life satisfaction. And then we have this whole social acceptance pressing in on us to be culturally normal. You know, in our culture right now, that looks like accepting and tolerant of every type of behavior that there is. And so those things are pressuring our teens but they're really pressuring us as parents. And it is a lot to bear. I mean, I'll be honest. I mean, things like the cell phone and what that's doing to our kids, that's part of that social connectedness that we're told we have to do with our teens right now. And so to push and be different is really tough.
9: Yeah.
8: But I think these three things are pressing in on us, and we're in the stream and we don't even know. We're just floating along and we're going down river and we're going right along with culture because they're not overtly bad. You know, we tend to think it's sex, drugs, rock and roll. Like,
9: yeah.
8: That's our battle type, the old school battle. I actually think it's these really good things that become God things in our life. It's just they get in our heart in a way that they're not supposed to be. And they really rob us of joy. You know, we see it over and over. They just rob us of joy. If my kid doesn't get in that school, if they don't make that team, if they aren't in the right group of friends. And then our kid feels the weight of that.
9: Mm-hmm.
8: And so because they actually do love us, they love what we love, even though they might act like they don't love us, they actually tend to follow the same idols of their parents. One of the verses that I fear the most is in 2 Kings. It says, while they were worshiping the Lord, they were serving their idols.
9: Mm-hmm.
8: And their children and their grandchildren did the same.
9: Oh,
8: so
9: boy.
8: They're worshiping the Lord, but they're serving their idols, and their children and their grandchildren did the same.
9: I mean, you mentioned in the book about having a conversation with your kids and ask them, what's important in our family?
8: Yeah.
9: I don't know if that's exactly how you said it, but that's how I read it. We did that once, maybe a couple times, but I remember we sat at dinner table. We had three teenage boys.
10: And mind you, we're in ministry. Dave's a pastor. All we talk about is Jesus, I felt like. So we assumed certain things would be said. Number one answer, sports.
9: And
10: have
9: I
10: you done it?
9: I would have told you that's not going to be true of our family. I mean, I'm the Detroit Lions chaplain, so obviously it makes some sense. My job was related to sports world, but it was clear to them, like, it's not just dads ministering to pro athletes. This is what we do. I remember when my youngest, who ended up getting a college scholarship, and he's the one that got to the NFL, so he's a really gifted athlete. I remember at 5 years old, a soccer coach wanted him to play soccer. He wasn't playing soccer. He was playing baseball. And this guy said to me, we really want Cody to play. And I'm like, yeah, we're doing three sports. You know, he goes, let me tell you, if he doesn't get on my team, he will never get a college scholarship. I go, he's 5 years old. I think he was 6 years old. He's, are you kidding me? He's like, you are making the biggest mistake ever. You got to get rid of him. I'm like, this is the culture we're fighting as parents. Mm-hmm. Like, and you think,
10: oh,
9: well,
10: if you're not on that
9: it.
10: Travel baseball team,
9: yeah.
10: Your son will never go to the next level.
8: The pressure on parents is so intense. And it's hard because I played sports in high school. You know, I don't know if you guys did, mm-hmm. but those were great memories.
9: Oh, yeah.
8: So we want our kids to have those good things. And look, we all know we have an obesity problem in this country. I mean, for every level. So we think, oh, well, sports are good for them. And
9: right.

0: to a youth group. It's even really hard for them to get to church because a lot of these travel teams take place on the weekend. So you're seeing what's happening. All these activities are squeezing out the things for life, is what I say. Because learning how to sit down and have dinner as a family with no phones on and have a conversation about how was your day, that's really important in the teen years.
1: Did you guys do that?
0: We actually did. Yeah. Our family time, though, what we prioritized was breakfast. Now, we didn't actually eat breakfast at the table, but we all sat at the table. Everyone had to be at the table at a certain time in the morning. And that was when we prayed together and we read a devotional together. And I say that to people and they're like, how did y'all make that happen? And I want to say it wasn't perfect. Hmm. There were days we missed and it took 10 minutes.
2: Yeah.
0: It took 10 minutes. I had cards that had prayer requests for missionaries that we prayed for leaders in our life, for each person. We prayed for a different person. And but what I can say about that time is I got to hear every one of my kids pray every week because every day a different person prayed. So they were in the habit of praying for each other. We prayed for principals. We prayed for bosses. We prayed for presidents. We prayed for missionaries. So it's interesting when these missionaries would come and visit, they'd be like, oh, that's Christine from Nepal. We've been praying for her, you know, and they actually... It builds community when you pray together. And so here is something that takes 10 minutes in a morning. And it built so much community in our little family. And it didn't take that long, but I can tell you it gets squeezed out by trying to get everything else in. Mm. And so that's just sometimes what I want to encourage is don't miss the really important rocks that your family desperately needs because you're trying to do what your neighbor's doing. You know, and it's not producing great results in our teens.
2: Yeah.
0: They're anxious, they're fearful, they're scared. I think they're getting it from us.
2: Yeah, me too.
0: You know, because we're so invested in them that it's almost like our kids are bearing the weight of that.
2: Yeah.
0: Whereas, you know, the simple act of praying together as a family teaches them, yeah, the world is a scary place, but we're going to pray about that.
2: And I've never seen my kids more desperate for prayer than in their teen years.
0: Yeah.
2: They're very open. When you say, how can I pray for you? They have a long list because they're dealing with a lot of pressures, a lot of anxiety, a lot of things at school that they're struggling with or friendships or classes. And so to ask that question, and we, Melissa, would, food is always a gathering place. We would
0: eat three boys.
2: Yes. When we had breakfast together, it was like, I made something, they would eat, but then we'd pray on the way to school.
0: That's good.
2: And it just became a habit. And so putting those habits and rhythms in, I know it can sound daunting at first, but I like what you're saying, like just make some space. Maybe it's dinner or bedtime, something that you just take a few minutes to see what's going on.
3: Yeah, let me say, if you do just that, as a family, I mean, you're listening, you're like, we've never done this before. And I know it'll be like, oh, my kids might go, are you kidding me? We're not. If you start with a little small step, like, let's start this way, it could go totally chaotic. They may be running out the door the first time you do it. But I'm telling you, this literally could change the direction of your family. Now, here's my question for you, Melissa. How do we know if it's an idol?
0: Yeah, I think that's something we've got to each pray about and think about. I find it's how I react when I don't get it. You know, if there's anger, frustration, tears, discontentment, you know, if it's robbing me of joy, that's sometimes a sign. Maybe the problem is me.
3: Yeah.
0: And it's also, here's the other thing. It's not just how I react when I don't get it. It's what I spend my time pursuing. So I would say time, money, and thought life. What am I thinking about? I remember one time I heard a speaker who said, what do you think about when you're not thinking?
2: I've heard that asked too. Isn't that a good question?
0: Yeah. What am I ruminating on?
2: I've asked my kids that too.
0: Yeah. It's a really good question.
3: And your kids will know.
0: Yeah.
3: What mom and dad.
2: Oh, that's a good question. What do you think as a parent? Kids, what do you think I think about the most?
0: That's good. That's good. And you know, and I know some of these things, even what we were just talking about with trying to find family rhythms for spiritual growth can seem daunting. And so I do want to say, if you haven't done those things, I think as moms, and I'm sure as dads, we carry around this weight of failure.
2: Yes.
0: And so I do just want to say, tomorrow's another day. You know, don't

0: let what's happened in the past in your family be what determines the future.
1: What did you do for that devotional time in the morning? You said it only took a few minutes. What exactly did you do?
0: We did a lot of different things through the years. We found some good devotionals from different places that weren't actually about for teens. They were just general devotionals, you know, so we used some of those. Tim Keller has some good ones, you know, just his on the Psalms. He has one on wisdom. Really short, but very biblical, really good. Right now we're using Alistair Begg's daily devotional. And so what I found, kids can actually go to that level. You know, you don't have to have one, especially in the teen years. Maybe in the 10 or 11, you might do something a little more accessible for kids. But the teen years, you know, these kids are reading hard things in high school.
1: And they're thinking deep things.
0: Yeah. Oh, yeah. So they can really kind of rise to the occasion and really think through it. We've also just read through scripture. You know, I loved, we did the Gospel of John one year. And I said, hey, I want you to read this. I actually started it with, how do you tell a good lie? And they were like, what do you mean? Yeah, how do you tell a good lie? I was like, what do you do if you're going to tell a good lie? And we talked about how you shouldn't tell many facts. You shouldn't name names. Yeah, you should be really careful about how you tell a good lie. And I said, I want you to read the gospel accounts. If they're telling a lie, they're really bad liars. Mm-hmm. They give way too many details. They tell cities they went to. They tell people they talked to. And I want you to think about that as we read through the Gospel of John.
1: We're all like, I want you to be my mom.
2: That's
1: isn't that good?
2: That's
0: but,
2: good.
0: You know, it's almost like you're doing apologetics with your kids.
1: Yeah. In secret.
0: Yeah. We should never assume that they know these things. I mean, I do feel badly. We did get, my daughter got to college and she goes, yeah, I realized I went through Christian school and was raised by y'all. And I don't know that I was ever taught how to study the Bible. And you're like, oops, okay, that's really bad. Because we did devotionals, but we never really talked about observation, interpretation, application. So we all miss things, right?
1: Of course.
0: I mean, all of us miss things. And thankfully, she got to a college ministry where they're teaching how to, how do you actually study the Bible? We all need that.
2: Well, I think it's interesting. You know, we started talking about how our kids can be an idol. Really, their walk with God as Christian parents determines our happiness. I think a couple things. One, I always used to preach this, idols never deliver. And even if they made the team or got all the A's or got this guy, it's like it still won't deliver. It'll still, you'll never be happy. But I think the thing we often forget, I forgot, is like the goal often for us as Christian parents is I want a teenager who's walking with God so well. That's not the goal.
1: Yeah.
2: I think the goal is like they, well, and they may not be at that time and they may be. And then, you know, our happiness is connected. I think the goal's bigger. And even like if they're 30 years old and walking with God, but they weren't at 15, I'm good with that.
0: Yeah.
2: And at 15, the mistakes they made were part of the things God used to get them to be a man or a woman of God at 25 and 30 and 35. But it, when they're making those mistakes and they're in your house, you're freaking out because you think that's the end goal. No, it might be part of the way God's going to.
1: That's what I would say, you know, too. We get so worried and fatalistic about the mistakes our teens are making when honestly, in the long run, that could be driving them to the Father.
0: It's such a short season.
1: It's such a short
0: season.
1: This
0: is the season. Keep the door open.
1: Yeah.
0: And one thing I'll say about that, though, I was reminded about what you just said. Watch how you respond when other kids are doing bad things, too.
1: I was so bad at this. I was so bad at this. Go ahead. Keep talking.
2: What do you mean?
0: Your child is, if they hear you say, oh, Johnny, you know, I knew Johnny was going to go bad and we all knew Johnny was bad. And, you know, and they hear this negative talk about your friend Johnny, who's doing these things and how he's, you know, not redeemable in some ways.
2: Yeah.
0: If they make a mistake, how you talked about Johnny is how they're going to assume they're going to talk with, that you would talk with them.
2: Yeah.
0: And so it's just something to be careful about, like rather say, hey, maybe we should pray about Johnny. Because, you know, he really just needs to know Jesus.
2: And he's on a journey. Yeah.
1: And let's just say, the things going on today in school, like you have furries.
0: Yeah.
1: So kids are thinking they're animals.
0: Yes.
1: And it's so easy. You know, the kids are transitioning. There's so much going on that you could roll your eyes about and be like, what? That is lunacy.
0: Yeah.
1: What kind of kid? You can make so many And I've shared this before too. One of our sons was talking about a boy, and here's what I said. Is that the guy, like that bad kid that smokes pot all the time? And my son says, oh, is he a bad kid because he smokes pot?
0: Yeah.
1: Talk about conviction.
0: Yeah.
1: And so what we say, how we respond, how we react, even with our facial expressions,
0: yes.
1: They pick up all that stuff.
0: Yes.
1: And so if we can respond with love and grace, just like all you have to do is read the Gospels and see how Jesus responded, because he dealt with everyone in the same manner.
0: Yes.
1: Respectful, loving, drawing them to the Father.
0: Yes. And this will sound impossible to be that kind of parent.
2: Yeah.
0: And so what I always want to say to parents is the only way you become that kind of parent is abiding in this book.
1: Yes.
0: Like the fruit of the Spirit is born, you know, by abiding. Jesus says, if you abide in me and my words abide in you, you're going to bear much fruit. It's not that you start putting this fruit on. You don't start tying it to your tree, so to speak. It's born, but he's given us one method by which this happens. And that's we plant ourselves in his word. We pray. We're with the people in the church. That's that foundation we need. We want that for our kids. But in this season, that's what we need. We need the word nourishing our soul. We need prayer to give us hope. We need the community of the church. So we have people who will stand with us in this so that we'll know we're not alone. But that's the only way that happens. It's impossible to do it in our own strength.
1: And let me just add, if you're listening and you're thinking, I need prayer so bad, you can contact us. We will pray for you. We have a team that will pray for you. All you have to do is go to familylife.com/pray for me and we will pray for
2: you. Every parent needs that.
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0: Talking about Watchmen for a moment, did you feel any of the earthquakes over the last couple of days? They were like sort of in the fours and the fives. I didn't, and I'm quite happy that I've not felt them. It's not kind of the nicest feeling in the world. But we live in a country where there are literally thousands of earthquakes every year, many of them sort of, although they register, they're not big enough for us to feel them. It's no wonder that one of the names for New Zealand, the Shaky Isles. Don't like it, though.
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4: 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But a metamorphosis is taking place, and the darkness is turning the seed into something else, something more beautiful, a plant capable of producing 1,000 more seeds. 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
1: Yep, it's dark outside. It's dark outside. Yep, most Kiwis are sleeping. Most Kiwis are sleeping. But we aren't. But we aren't. Let's be friends. Overnights with Gary on Rima.

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1: That's just so inspiring, and no matter what happens in your day or your life, there's something that comes through with Rima that just picks you up.
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Well, that's Mercy Me and Single Like You've Already Won. It is 8 to 4. We'll update the latest news and weather for you in a few minutes. The weather forecast for the weekend, I'm not too sure whether you're going to be happy with it or not. I'm kind of hoping for a beautifully fine weekend. I would love to be able to spend just a couple of hours pottering in the garden. It seems to have been a month or so since we've been able to do that. But now that spring is officially here, I kind of feel that I want to get started. But every year I begin too early, and every year I pay the price. So maybe just hang off for another...

0: Und.
1: Keeping you in the know. 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
2: In this update, a long day of meetings for regional leaders inside the president of Palau's residence, meeting face-to-face without followers or observers. Chris Luxon is at the Pacific Islands Forum, where heads of 18 nations have been discussing problems faced in the Pacific, including climate change, El Niño and transnational crime. Before going into the meeting, Luxon suggested China's ballistic missile test in the Pacific would come up.
3: I'm sure we'll talk about whether there's a communique or a statement that we can make about that as a group. But most importantly for me, it's about making sure it's not normalised and pushing back on it.
2: The Ministry of Education has confirmed Gloria Vale Christian School's registration will be cancelled and it must close. Its board challenged a ministry decision to shut it down, but that's now going ahead after a special Education Review Office investigation. Chris Hipkins is promising to build for the future without forgetting the past if Labour gets into government this year. He's addressed the election-focused Constructive 2026 conference. Hipkins says maintenance must be part of any infrastructure.
4: Rather than constantly, you know, focusing on building shiny new things, we know we've got to do a better job of maintaining what we've got, fixing up what we've got, and planning better for the future.
2: An increased focus on maintenance has been previously advocated by groups like the Infrastructure Commission and the Helen Clark Foundation. A suggestion China is helping spark up New Zealand's electric vehicle sales. BMI research forecasts EV sales, including plug-in hybrids, will rise 219% annually by next year. It expects they'll make up 35% of total vehicle sales from 12% last year. Drive Electric Chair Kirsten Corson says many lower-cost Chinese models are arriving.
5: 70% of cars manufactured now are coming out of China. And 10 years ago, you know, had you heard of Geely, Zeekr or Dongfeng Bok, there's another 10 of those brands lining up to come into New Zealand.
2: In sport, Cody Taylor has been left out of the All Blacks side to face the Springboks in the third test on Sunday morning in Soweto. Rugby editor Elliot Smith reports from Johannesburg.
6: Asafo Omua replaces Cody Taylor in the run-on side with Samisone Tokiaho to add impact off the bench as the All Blacks make a statement on their intent to confront the Springboks early. There are two other changes to the pack, with Sam Darry coming straight into the run-on side for Fabian Holland, who drops to the bench, while Peter Luckey will start at blindside, replacing Simon Parker. The back line unchanged from Cape Town, while joining Tokiaho and Holland on the bench is Wallace Setiti, for his first test since being dropped following the win over Italy in July.
2: Queensland have looked beyond the NRL coaching pool to appoint former winger Darius Boyd as the Maroons' State of Origin head coach. Lock Erin Clark has stressed the Warriors' eyes are on the main NRL prize and a grand final win's their only goal, not a second minor premiership, which would be a first in 14 years. The weather forecast for Northland, Auckland, Coromandel and Bay of Plenty. Isolated showers becoming widespread for a time this afternoon, some possibly heavy. Gisborne to Wairarapa, increasing high cloud. A few showers in Wairarapa this morning and elsewhere in the afternoon or evening. Waikato to Horowhenua, Kapiti Coast, including the central high country. A few showers becoming widespread and heavier this morning, clearing in the afternoon. Wellington, Nelson, Marlborough and also Canterbury. A period of morning rain with some heavy falls, but only a few spots of rain for Canterbury. Otherwise, mainly fine. Otago and Southland, scattered rain or showers spreading north this morning, some heavy with possible thunderstorms and hail. Snow to about 800 metres in central Otago for a time. Buller to Fiordland, rain or showers heavy at times, with possible thunderstorms and hail easing this evening. And for the Chatham Islands, fog clears this morning, then mainly fine, a few showers developing in the afternoon. That's news, sport and weather. I'm Stuart Willey.
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8: From the Bible. But you're a chosen people, a royal priesthood, a holy nation, God's special possession, that you may declare the praises of him who has called you out of darkness into his wonderful light. Words to live by on Rema.
9: When we only think of a person as an enemy, we forget that they're also human beings, people with feelings, families, favorite basketball teams.
10: The Bulls. He wears their jerseys.
9: Exactly. You see, changing physical hearts with someone can't change your personality, but God can absolutely change your symbolic heart through circumstances, or through other people, or through his love. Don't you think it's possible that Dion's personality difference could be due to the fact that he just went through an emotional, life-changing experience?
10: He did almost die.
9: Yes. And if God also desires, he can use that kind of situation to soften the hardest of hearts.
0: Well, that dialogue is from our popular children's radio drama, Adventures in Odyssey. I'm John Fuller, and today on Focus on the Family with Jim Daly, we'll be featuring one of the many powerful stories from that radio series, that drama, which helps children navigate real-life questions and discover what it means to live out their faith.
11: And it's a lot of fun, let me just say that. Since 1987, we've been producing wonderful, imaginative stories for kids of all ages. And now we have more than 1,000 episodes available at our website and store, and families absolutely love it. I think Odyssey is one of the best things we do. I'm so proud of our Odyssey team and the impact they're having, discipling generations of families with godly values and helping, on average, 9,000 children a year make a decision for Christ. Isn't that great?
0: That's wonderful.
11: I love it.
0: And now, of course, we have an animated film project that'll be coming out in 2027. It's called Adventures in Odyssey, the movie. And that's going to introduce a whole new realm of families to the Adventures in Odyssey stories and characters in a whole new way. And while you're waiting for 2027 and that film release, check out our Adventures in Odyssey website. You can learn more about the movie and all the episodes and the special club we have for kids so they can listen to the entire collection.
11: And now, for kids of all ages, we want you to experience an Adventures in Odyssey for yourself with today's episode called Have a Heart.
12: Buddy, we're gonna be late for the bus.
10: I'm coming.
12: Really? My turtle walks faster and he only has one leg.
10: Zoe, you need to stop and smell the roses sometimes.
12: What's going on? You're unusually optimistic today.
10: Everything's just been going great lately. I got an A on my English project. I wasn't the first person knocked out in a dodgeball game for a record 2 days in a row. And my mom accidentally put the wrong kind of peanut butter on my sandwich today. The unhealthy kind. Things are finally going my way.
12: Hi, Zoe. Hi, buddy. Oh, hi, Mrs. Meltzner.
10: Hello. What are you doing with all that stuff?
13: I am going to decorate this locker. Could you hold the sign for a second?
12: Oh, sure. Welcome back. Who's coming back?
13: Dion Farkas.
10: What?
12: He hasn't been here in like 3 months.
13: It's been four, actually.
12: I thought he moved to Chicago.
13: No, he's still in Odyssey.
10: Are we talking about the same Dion who declared the first Thursday of every month National Flick Buddies Ear Day?
12: Why hasn't he been in school?
13: Dion should probably explain that himself.
10: Once a month, I come home with my ear looking like a wilted slice of salami.
12: So he's back tomorrow?
13: That's right.
12: Well, we better go.
10: Yeah.
13: Okay, I'll see you tomorrow.
12: Okay, bye.
10: Bye.
12: Huh. What would keep a kid out of school for 4 months?
10: I bet he's been in a juvenile detention center.
9: No, buddy.
12: Do you think his family went to Europe or something and they homeschooled him, Mr. Whitaker?
9: No, Zoe.
10: I bet I know where he's been.
12: Where?
10: Langley, Virginia.
14: Dion, it's time to go.
10: Well, already?
14: Get in the car.
10: I thought I had another 6 weeks.
14: No, your mission to be as annoying as possible to all living creatures in order to be a distraction from our top secret mission was a complete success. We're all stunned back at headquarters as to how incredibly annoying you could be in such a short time.
10: Thank you, sir.
14: Get in. It's time to go to Langley.
10: Well, I guess it's all part of the job when you're working for the CIA.
12: Earth to Buddy.
10: The CIA. I'll bet that's it.
12: Your imagination's in hyperdrive.
9: I know Dion's parents, and I know his story. He hasn't been working for the CIA.
12: So you know where he's been?
9: Well, I do, but it's a personal matter. I'm not going to betray his trust.
10: Is he okay? I mean, did the reason he's gone include losing the use of his right index finger?
12: What?
10: The first Thursday of the month is coming up. That's his flicking finger.
12: Oh.
9: I'm sure he's glad to be back, and we should be happy for him.
10: Really? Do I have to be? I mean, I feel like I just had 4 months of sunshine, and now I'm getting a tornado warning alert.
9: Give him a chance, buddy. Dion will need friends right now.
12: Why? Because he just got out of jail?
9: Zoe, if you want to know what happened to Dion, you'll have to ask him yourself.
12: Okay. I know. I'll interview him for the school newspaper.
9: Sounds like a good approach.
10: I don't know. Dion's like a grizzly bear that's been hibernating for months.
12: Huh?
10: So, you know, he'll be...
12: well rested?
10: Hungry.
12: Myocarditis?
15: It's a heart condition. Mine was really serious. And when they figured out that I had it, they put me on all kinds of medication, but it wasn't enough.
12: Huh.
10: Wasn't enough for what?
15: To keep me alive.
12: Whoa.
10: Really?
12: So what did they do?
15: Well, the only option, a heart transplant. I went on the list and we waited for a donor.
12: For how long?
15: About a month. Huh. Then they did the surgery on November 8th.
10: Where did the heart come from?
15: They wouldn't say. Those things are supposed to be confidential. But I heard my dad telling my mom that he saw the label on the container when it came in. Connellsville General Hospital. So, I'm guessing it came from there.
12: Wow. Were you, scared?
15: It was pretty bad for my whole family. But I have pictures on my phone. You know, some of me in the hospital and some of me going home, if you want to use for your article.
12: That would be great.
15: All right, I'll text him to you. Will you need anything else?
12: No, that was perfect. Thanks.
15: Okay. There was something I wanted to say to you, buddy.
10: Yeah, I figured this was coming.
15: Well, I want you to know that...
10: let me have it.
15: I'm sorry.
10: What? Huh?
15: Look, I used to be pretty mean to you and a lot of people. I called you a dweeb a lot. It made you feel terrible, and it was terrible. Will you forgive me?
10: Is this a trap?
15: No. That's okay. Look, just think about it, okay? Hey, Zoe, let me know if you need anything else. I've got, you know, a few more people to apologize to.
12: Okay. Bye, Dion.
10: Yeah. See ya.
12: Wow.
10: I was right. Has Dion actually changed?
16: And some of you have lizards for your dissections.
17: Okay.
16: You'll all get a chance to rotate so you can see each one.
10: Ooh, I got to do both.
16: All right, now on your first cut, don't go too deep.
10: Okay.
16: You want to be able to see the organs intact.
10: Oh, this is going to be so fun.
16: Oh, Dion, we chose partners last week. But you're welcome to join Mackenzie and Cole right here.
15: Thank you, Mrs. Meltzner.
10: Did you hear that? Thank you. He's got to be faking.
12: Do you want to cut this thing? I'm not really in the mood for a lizard autopsy.
10: Oh, sure. Scalpel.
18: Here you go, doctor.
10: Thank you, nurse.
19: Psst.
10: What?
19: Hey, kid.
10: Who was that?
19: Down here, on the table. The one you're about to dice up in the name of science.
10: A talking lizard?
19: Don't worry. I'm not going to sell you insurance. I just need you to do something for me. I need a new heart. Can you get me one?
10: How am I supposed to...
19: Hey, just look around. You got 14 hearts just staring up at you.
10: You want me to take one of the other lizard hearts?
19: No, not a lizard heart. Give me a frog heart. I want to be able to, like, jump. I'm tired of crawling around everywhere. I've got a rug burn on my stomach.
10: Okay.
20: Hey, what are you doing?
10: The frogs are talking too?
20: What's wrong with your lizard? Hey, wait a minute. Harvey? Did you send this kid over here to take my heart?
19: Oh, come on. Just switch with me. You're barely even using yours.
20: Oh, that lizard's been after my heart for weeks now.
19: No, you don't even...

0: That's it. That's why Dion is being so nice.
1: Why?
0: It's his new heart.
1: What are you talking about?
0: Dion must have gotten the heart of a nice person.
1: Whoa.
0: You think I'm right?
1: No. I just never really thought about the donor. I should cover that in my story. Meet me in the library at lunch. So, when did Dion say he had the operation?
0: November 8th.
1: Right. And he said the heart came from Connellsville. So we search for anyone who might have passed away in Connellsville on or before November 8th. Let's see.
0: Yeah. Maybe. No, no, that's not it.
1: Okay, wait, keep scrolling.
0: Let's see here. Oh, there! Connellsville boy drowns in a boating accident on Pierce Lake.
1: I remember this. Jensen Dunlap, age 13. How awful.
0: Yeah. Oh, there's a picture.
1: Oh.
0: It looks nice, don't you think?
1: Yeah.
0: I bet he was incredibly nice.
1: I've been to Pierce Lake. Well, now I know how to write the story.
0: What do you mean?
1: It should be on the importance of organ donation. All right. The Odyssey volleyball team has a game in Connellsville this weekend. If I write an article about the game, I could probably get a ride on the team bus.
0: What for?
1: To find out more about him. Almost there.
0: Thanks for getting permission for me to come on the bus.
1: Oh, yeah. I forgot. The only way I could get you on here is if you agreed to carry all the equipment for the team.
0: Awesome.
1: I still don't understand why you wanted to come.
0: I have to know if it's true.
1: What?
0: If switching hearts can change your personality. Think about it, Zoe. What if I was able to get the heart of some brave army guy? I could have the courage of a soldier. I wouldn't be worried about bullies ever again.
2: Oh, if Buddy's going to be the first person to ever survive getting flattened by a steamroller, he's going to need some transplants.
3: Oh.
2: Do we have anything lying around the hospital that we can transplant into him?
3: Yes. We have the legs of a cheetah, the muscles of a grizzly bear, the wings of an eagle, a couple of dolphin flippers, Einstein's brain, the neck of a giraffe, and about 4,000 snakeskins sewn together. He's going to look ridiculous. But when we're done, we may just have the greatest superhero this world has ever seen.
2: Excellent. Scudbull.
3: Yes.
1: Earth to Buddy.
0: Huh?
1: You know you can't just get a new heart like you're buying fresh batteries. You have to have a bad heart already. And the person you get the heart from, they have to die.
0: Oh, yeah.
1: We're here.
0: Who are you interviewing anyway?
1: Jensen's cousin, mainly. A kid named Eric.
4: We spent 3 days straight at the hospital, and the news kept getting worse and worse, and the doctor tried everything. And then one night, he came in and just didn't have anything else to try.
1: I'm so sorry.
4: Yeah, that was a really bad day. Jensen, he didn't last more than a few hours after that.
0: What was he like?
4: Quiet, a little awkward, but man, he could be funny if he knew you. He just kept to himself, mostly.
0: Was he nice?
4: I guess.
0: Was he, you know, polite, friendly?
4: We didn't talk that much. Yeah, he did yell at me once for eating his gummy bears. To be honest, I didn't get along with him all that well, but I still miss him.
0: So, he was mean?
4: No. I wouldn't say he was mean. He was lonely. By choice, though. Liked video games more than people.
1: When it came time to choose whether or not to use his organs, was it...
4: It seemed like an easy decision for his folks. They said if he could help someone else, Jensen would want to do it.
1: I don't know if I'm supposed to say this, but I'm pretty sure the boy who got his heart is named Dion.
4: Really?

0: an odyssey.
1: Wow. Is he a nice guy?
2: He is now.
0: There's Dion. Should I tell him?
3: Sure. I want to know whose heart I had if I were him.
0: Why? Because you want to know what kind of superpowers transfer to you?
3: I bet he's curious.
0: Oh, hey, Dion.
4: Hey, Zoe. Buddy.
3: Hey.
0: I think I know something that you might want to know, but I don't... It might not be my place to tell you.
4: What are you talking about?
0: Your heart.
4: Huh?
3: We think we know who it came from.
4: Oh. Wow.
0: There's a boy in Connellsville who died the day before you got your heart. We think he was your donor.
4: What's his name?
0: Jensen. Here, I have a picture on my phone.
4: How did he...
0: He drowned. A boating accident on Pierce Lake.
4: Would you text me his picture?
0: Sure. And I'll send you my article before I hand it over to my editor.
4: Thanks.
0: I need to call Jensen's mom and ask her permission to write about her son.
4: You're gonna talk to his mom?
0: Yes.
4: Well, if that goes well, tell her I'd like to talk to her too.
3: He was practically crying right there in front of me. And he didn't even care that I saw. It was so weird.
5: Why was it weird?
3: I've just never seen anything like that from Dion. I'm telling you, Mr. Whitaker, something happened with that heart transplant.
5: Such as?
3: I don't know for sure, but I was thinking about what you always tell us, that the Bible is the best place to go when you have unanswered questions. So that's what I did.
5: And what did you find?
3: This verse. I wrote it down. Ezekiel 36:26. I will give you a new heart and put a new spirit in you. I will remove from you your heart of stone and give you a heart of flesh.
5: And you think that's what happened to Dion?
3: It's exactly what happened. It's obvious, don't you think?
5: Well, that may be what happened in a sense, but I'm curious about what you think it means.
3: Dion got a new heart, and so he got a new spirit. God removed his heart of stone and replaced it with something human.
5: Perhaps.
3: All I can say is Jensen must have been way more human than Dion.
5: I can't say I agree there.
3: You don't think Jensen's heart made Dion more human?
5: Not the way you seem to be thinking about it. The heart transplant that Dion received was a physical heart. The heart is a muscle. It doesn't literally have anything to do with your personality.
3: Then what's the Bible talking about?
5: Well, in the Old Testament, the heart symbolized the center of the emotions, the center of morality. In the book of 1 Samuel, when God said that man looks at outward appearance, but the Lord looks at the heart, he wasn't talking about the muscle in your body that pumps blood. God looks at our spirit, our character, our thoughts and feelings.
3: So the transplant had nothing to do with Dion's change in personality?
5: Oh, I believe it probably did. Here's the thing. You tend to see Dion as your enemy. But the problem is, when we only think of a person as an enemy, we forget that they're also human beings, people with feelings, families, favorite basketball teams.
3: The Bulls. He wears their jerseys.
5: Exactly. You see, changing physical hearts with someone can't change your personality, but God can absolutely change your symbolic heart through circumstances, or through other people, or through his love. Don't you think it's possible that Dion's personality difference could be due to the fact that he just went through an emotional, life-changing experience?
3: He did almost die.
5: Yes. And if God also desires, he can use that kind of situation to soften the hardest of hearts.
0: Can you turn off your burner, buddy?
3: Sure. Are you done with your article?
0: Almost. I just need to figure out how to end it.
6: Please wash out your beakers before you leave. The bell should be ringing in 3 or 4 minutes.
4: Hey, Zoe. Buddy.
0: Hi, Dion.
3: Hi. I like your shirt.
4: Oh, Bulls are my favorite team.
3: Yeah, I know. Mine too.
4: Yeah, good man.
3: Dion, I wanted to let you know that, well, I've thought about it, and I do.
4: You do what?
3: Forgive you. You asked me a few days ago, and I said I'd think about it, and I did.
4: Oh, thanks, buddy. I appreciate it. Hey, Zoe, I wanted to invite you over to Wits End after school.
0: Oh, for what?
4: I talked to Jensen's mother, and we're going to meet at Wits End at 4 o'clock. And I thought you might want to be there, you know, for your story.
3: It's 4:03. She should be here soon.
4: My parents just texted me. They'll be here in a few minutes.
5: Oh, that's good. Are you doing okay, Dion?
4: Well, I'm kind of nervous.
5: Mm-hmm.
0: Why?
4: I don't know. I mean, I just want Jensen's mom to like me.
7: Hi. I'm looking for a Dion Farkas.
4: I'm Dion. Are you Mrs. Dunlap?
7: Yes. It's so nice to meet you. How are you feeling?
4: Great. Doctors are kind of amazed how fast the recovery went.
7: I'm so glad. So everything went well with the surgery?
4: Yes. I read Zoe's article about him. Jensen, I mean, he did cross country?
7: He did. Well, not on his own. He was completely happy playing video games in his room, but we made him pick an extracurricular activity. He picked cross country because it was something he thought he could do by himself. Running alone in the woods. He liked solitude.
4: Well, I'm kind of the opposite. I like noise and I hate running.
7: What do you like doing?
4: Drawing. Puzzles. Playing with my dog.
7: What kind of dog do you have?
4: Black Lab. Sonny's his name.
7: Jensen drew a little bit too. He used to make me the cutest birthday cards. I still have them. I've been looking at them a lot lately.
4: I really want to say that I appreciate...
7: You don't have to do that, Dion. It's enough to look at you.
4: Well, I brought a stethoscope. Would you like to listen to your son's heart?
7: I'd like that very much.
4: Do you hear it?
7: It's very strong.
4: Can I hug you?
7: Yes. Could I listen again, please?
4: Sure. Here.
3: I think you were right, Mr. Whitaker.
5: Oh? About what?
3: God changing hearts. I think he just changed mine.
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0: Now that is John Redick and Holding On. It is just on 20 to 5. If you are awake this morning because things aren't going too well in your life, here's a thought. If you're arguing with someone and it's going back and forth, and it's becoming a wee bit stressful, listen to this. In life, it's important to know when to stop arguing with people and simply let them be wrong. That's good, isn't it? In life, it is important to know when to stop arguing with people and just let them be wrong.
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5: Thanks for tuning in today, and we're talking about how to move your mountain. And I guess the key verse was found in Mark in chapter 11, verse 23. Whoever says to this mountain, be removed and cast into the sea, and does not doubt in his heart, but believes those things he says will be done, he will have whatever he says. The key point is Jesus did not say to talk about your mountain. You can do that for a season, but it's got to come a time when you begin to speak to your mountain and command it to be moved in Jesus' name. Sometimes we spend all our time just talking about our mountains. Ezekiel 37 verse 4, dry bones hear the word of the Lord. Interesting thought. Seems to me that dry bones have ears. Well, they must. Mountains have ears. Money has ears. Money can hear. Cancer can hear. Sickness has ears. Relationship struggles, addictions, mental health, all of them have ears. That's why it says dry bones or sickness or whatever it is, hear the word of the Lord. Ezekiel is only asked to do one thing, not many. He said, prophesy, speak to the situation. Every situation has ears and is capable of responding to words. So here's the thought. Your situation is awaiting instruction. It's awaiting your direction. If you fail to speak, it's going to remain. Nothing will change. Talk to your mountain, command it to go in Jesus' name. Zechariah 4 verse 7. Who are you, O great mountain? Before Zerubbabel, you will become a plain with shouts of grace, grace to it. Zerubbabel, this big mountain, what did he have to do? He had to speak to the mountain and shout grace to the mountain. Tell your mountain, who do you think you are? Before me, you will become a plain. We see this in the life of David. How did he defeat Goliath? He didn't talk about Goliath. He talked to Goliath. Listen to this. 1 Samuel 17:45-46. David said to the Philistine, you come to me with a sword, with a spear, and with a javelin, but I come to you in the name of the Lord of hosts, the God of the armies of Israel, whom you have defied. This day, the Lord will deliver you into my hand. I will strike you, take your head from you. You're going to be defeated. David, can I say it again, did not speak about Goliath. how big he was, how strong he was, how intimidating he was, how terrifying he was. No, he spoke directly to Goliath with 100% confidence. He spoke to his mountain, and his mountain was moved and destroyed. Ezekiel 37, verse 7, the bones came together. This was not just a person dismembered. This was once an army, once a fighting machine. You know, the church once marched triumphantly is now lukewarm and struggling. We need to prophesy to the dry bones of the church. We need to write the next chapter. Dry bones, hear the word of the Lord. We need to say, we need to prophesy, and there'll be a noise, there'll be a rattling of bones coming together. And this is what happened. Breath came into them, and they stood upon their feet, an exceedingly great army. Through the pen of our mouths, we need to write the next chapter for the church of Jesus Christ. Through prayer, praise, and declaration, we can write the greatest chapter in the history of the world for the church of Jesus Christ. So, my key thoughts, speak to the mountain, not about it. Secondly, become a prophet to your own life, to your family, by declaring the word of God. Thirdly, your tongue is the pen of a ready writer. You can influence your future through the words that you speak. Prayer is also a pen. Fourthly, speak to the dry bones, to the struggles in your life. Your situation awaits your instruction. It's time to speak to your mountain. If you're sick, sickness, hear the word of the Lord. By his stripes, I'm healed. If you're struggling with finances, I speak to your finances, financial lack. John 3, 1 verse 2, my God will prosper me. If you've got an addiction, Psalm 118 verse 8, out of my distress, I called on the Lord. The Lord answered me and set me free of my addiction. It's time to speak to your mountain and see it move. May God wonderfully bless you.
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6: 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On Rema.

0: 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This is Rima News.
1: In this update, a long day of meetings for regional leaders inside the president of Palau's residence, meeting face-to-face without followers or observers. Chris Luxon is at the Pacific Islands Forum, where heads of 18 nations have been discussing problems faced in the Pacific, including climate change, El Niño and transnational crime. Before going into the meeting, Luxon suggested China's ballistic missile test in the Pacific would come up.
2: I'm sure we'll talk about whether there's a communique or a statement that we can make about that as a group. But most importantly for me, it's about making sure it's not normalised and pushing back on it.
1: The Ministry of Education has confirmed Gloria Vale Christian School's registration will be cancelled and it must close. Its board challenged a ministry decision to shut it down, but that's now going ahead after a special Education Review Office investigation. Chris Hipkins is promising to build for the future without forgetting the past if Labour gets into government this year. He's addressed the election-focused Constructive 2026 conference. Hipkins says maintenance must be part of any infrastructure.
3: Rather than constantly, you know, focusing on building shiny new things, we know we've got to do a better job of maintaining what we've got, fixing up what we've got, and planning better for the future.
1: An increased focus on maintenance has been previously advocated by groups like the Infrastructure Commission and the Helen Clark Foundation. A suggestion China is helping spark up New Zealand's electric vehicle sales. BMI research forecasts EV sales, including plug-in hybrids, will rise 219% annually by next year. It expects they'll make up 35% of total vehicle sales from 12% last year. Drive Electric Chair Kirsten Corson says many lower-cost Chinese models are arriving.
4: 70% of cars manufactured now are coming out of China. And 10 years ago, you know, had you heard of Geely, Zeekr or Dongfeng Bok, there's another 10 of those brands lining up to come into New Zealand.
1: In sport, Cody Taylor has been left out of the All Blacks side to face the Springboks in the third test on Sunday morning in Soweto. Rugby editor Elliot Smith reports from Johannesburg.
5: Asafo Omua replaces Cody Taylor in the run-on side with Samisone Tokiaho to add impact off the bench as the All Blacks make a statement on their intent to confront the Springboks early. There are two other changes to the pack, with Sam Darry coming straight into the run-on side for Fabian Holland, who drops to the bench, while Peter Luckey will start at blindside, replacing Simon Parker. The back line unchanged from Cape Town, while joining Tokiaho and Holland on the bench is Wallace Setiti, for his first test since being dropped following the win over Italy in July.
1: Queensland have looked beyond the NRL coaching pool to appoint former winger Darius Boyd as the Maroons' State of Origin head coach. Lock Erin Clark has stressed the Warriors' eyes are on the main NRL prize and a grand final win's their only goal, not a second minor premiership, which would be a first in 14 years. The weather forecast for Northland, Auckland, Coromandel and Bay of Plenty. Isolated showers becoming widespread for a time this afternoon, some possibly heavy. Gisborne to Wairarapa, increasing high cloud. A few showers in Wairarapa this morning and elsewhere in the afternoon or evening. Waikato to Horowhenua, Kapiti Coast, including the central high country. A few showers becoming widespread and heavier this morning, clearing in the afternoon. Wellington, Nelson, Marlborough and also Canterbury. A period of morning rain with some heavy falls, but only a few spots of rain for Canterbury, otherwise mainly fine. Otago and Southland, scattered rain or showers spreading north this morning, some heavy with possible thunderstorms and hail. Snow to about 800 metres in central Otago for a time. Buller to Fiordland, rain or showers heavy at times, with possible thunderstorms and hail easing this evening. And for the Chatham Islands, fog clears this morning, then mainly fine, a few showers developing in the afternoon. That's news, sport and weather. I'm Stuart Willey.
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13: 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Today's Bible teacher is Chuck Missler, connecting the Bible to your life and the world around you. In today's study, Chuck continues his teaching on the book of Zechariah, chapter 13.
9: You get the impression that in the days of Moses, they didn't mess around. God instructed them to take these things very seriously. We could pop over Deuteronomy 18 also. We'll turn to the right a couple of chapters and note same thing of prophets, if you will. You didn't necessarily have to be a false teacher in the overt sense. Something else here, verse 20. But the prophet who shall presume to speak a word in my name, God says, which I have not commanded him to speak, or who shall speak in the name of other gods, even that prophet shall die. We don't do that anymore. We just send money to his radio ministry, don't we? Yeah. I'm sorry, I couldn't resist that. Now, don't misunderstand me. I don't think you and I should not supposed to run out and, you know, go shoot all the false teachers around. Not enough ammunition around, I think, part of the problem. No, those were different times under special instructions. However, you're going to discover, much to our perhaps surprise, that those days are going to return, that those days are going to be, are here characterized, because we find in this verse that he's going to cut off the names of the idols. The word cut off is to destroy or exterminate. By the way, this reference in this verse is the only reference to the banishment of unclean spirits in the scripture. And it explicitly refers to the imprisonment of demons during the kingdom age. We do know from Revelation 20, first three verses, that Satan is to be bound. But it's interesting if you really try to prove that the demons also, you take for granted, gee, if the boss is in the can, that they're in trouble, you know. But if you start trying to theologically put this together, you'll discover you come, this is the verse that you hang on, that the demons also will be incarcerated. No surprise, but it's interesting that it's expressly mentioned here. Anyway, down to verse 3 of Zechariah 13. And it shall come to pass that when any shall yet prophesy, then his father and his mother that begot him shall say unto him, thou shalt not live, for thou speakest lies in the name of the Lord. And his father and his mother that begot him shall what? Thrust him through when he prophesieth. Boy. Now, obviously, when he said prophesying here in verse 3, it's assuming a false prophet, obviously. But the mother and fathers put him to death. You and I can't handle that, I don't think. I mean, we read it, sort of intellectually give assent to it, because we believe the scripture. And we, but those are going to be tough times. But the issue is, who do you love better, the Lord or the fruit of your loins? That's sort of what he's implying here. And these are different days. This, again, is not an instruction that applies to us. So be grateful that we are under another, if you'll excuse the expression, dispensation. But false prophets and deceivers will abound. You may recall that in the Olivet Discourse, the emphasis in the opening of that passage and in the closing of that passage hammers away that there will be deceivers and false prophets and so forth. That's the theme of Matthew 24, and that's the theme of Luke 21, and that's 2 Thessalonians chapter 2 hammers that home. And our evil peril continues for false prophets in our day. 1 John chapter 2 and 4, and 2 John verse 7 are familiar passages in this area. You might be reminded as we talk about this, remember Phineas when he took the javelin and pierced the couple that were offending God in Numbers 25, verses 7 and 8, if you want to get into that. But in our interest of time, we'll keep moving. Let's see, we've done three verses in 30 minutes. Scary, isn't it? We should be through. Yeah, well, never mind. It picks up, trust me. Verse 4, it shall come to pass in that day, there's that phrase again, in that day, that the prophet shall be ashamed every one of his vision when he hath prophesied, neither shall they wear a rough garment to deceive. You may recall that a hairy mantle was sort of the distinguishing emblem of a prophet in ancient Israel. 1 Kings 19, remember Elijah had this hairy mantle and a leather belt. And then Elisha, his protege, who he tried to shake but finally couldn't, gets the mantle of Elijah. And Elisha, he's one of the first examples in Scripture in my mind of what we call chutzpah. Because Elijah was this incredible prophet. Remember Elijah and Mount Carmel? And aren't you glad I don't have time to go into those stories? I love to go through those stories. And here's Elisha that wanted a double portion. Well, it's very amusing because if you study the career of Elijah, you'll discover he did 8 major miracles. If you study Elisha, you'll discover there were 16. So he got his double portion. And I can't resist sharing with you a legend, which I never took too seriously, but it was very colorful, that what happened to Elijah's mantle when Elisha died. When Elijah was carried off in the chariot, Elisha was his heir apparent and got the mantle and ministered. When Elisha died, there is a Jewish legend that there was no one worthy to take Elisha's role, so they took the mantle and the girdle, the leather belt, and put it in the golden altar in the temple. And the legend is that when Zechariah is officiating in the temple and receives the announcement from Gabriel that his wife is going to have John the Baptist, what's not in the scripture, but the legend has it that he's also told to reach in the golden altar and take the mantle of Elijah home. And 30 years later, when the young lad, John the Baptist, is baptizing, he was wearing the mantle of Elijah in his belt. Now, I never took this legend too seriously until I was doing research on the Ark of the Covenant for our, we did a briefing pack called The Mystery of the Lost Ark. But in researching that, we found some rabbinical arguments. The arguments had to do with the Ark of the Covenant. The writer was trying to argue that the Ark of the Covenant is hidden under the temple. See, the Ark of the Covenant was not in Herod's temple. But the golden altar apparently was, because that was the argument, because the golden altar and the Ark of the Covenant presumably were supposed to have been hidden together. The fact that the golden altar was in the temple proves they knew where the Ark of the Covenant was, and it wasn't there because the temple wasn't finished, which is true. The Herod's temple never got finished. It wasn't quite finished. It was abandoned in about 63 A.D., and then there was the revolt in 66 A.D. It never actually technically got finished. So that's one of the rabbinical arguments, that that's the reason the Ark of the Covenant was there. It was still in hiding because it wasn't finished. But the way they argue is that the golden altar was there, and it was supposed to be. Well, the fact that the golden altar was in Herod's temple blew me away, because that implies, possibly, that maybe it did contain the mantle of Elijah. Maybe John the Baptist really did wear it. Then when you see John the Baptist ministering at the Jordan, 20 miles from Jerusalem, think about it, and he's drawing such a crowd from Jerusalem that the temple authorities have to send an inquiry team to find out what's going on. Think about walking, no rental cars here, walking 20 miles to hear this guy preach. Was it popular sermons? Repent. I can imagine drawing a crowd from next door with a repentance sermon. But wearing the mantle of Elijah and all that, maybe that was part of the trial. I don't know. When it says he came in the spirit and power of Elijah, it's a colorful legend. Is it true? I don't know. But at this point, it's colorful enough that I wanted to share it with you. But we should move on. These prophets that are false prophets will be shamed. And the word there in shame is for a criminal action or indecorous conduct. And I can give you a number of verses. They'll be in your notes. We'll move on. Verse 5. But he shall say, I am no prophet, I am a husbandman, for man taught me to keep cattle from my youth. In other words, these false prophets are going to pretend, well, they're not prophets, I just work here, you know. But now verse 6 shifts. It's one of my favorite verses. It's a strange verse. And the view I'm going to present to you, while I believe it wholeheartedly, I want to share with you right up front, is not a majority view. There are many good commentators who would take exception, or they wouldn't put it that way. They just see it a little differently. But the verse says, and one shall say unto him, what are these wounds in thine hands? Then he shall answer, those with which I was wounded in the house of my friends. Well, when I first encountered that, I was a teenager and I was on a memory verse kick. I was typing up little cards. If you like to memorize Bible verses, you can get little cards, either 3x5 or smaller. Type the verse on one side, the reference on the other, and take 10 of those with you wherever you go. And the ones you learn, you put behind one thing, and the ones you miss, you put in front, and you can work through. And it's a good way to, if you're trying to memorize something, it's a good way. And I was on that kick, and I was doing that sort of thing. I came across this one, wounds in the hands. Boy, that's another messianic prophecy from the Old Testament. So I typed it up and put it in my little pack of 10, and then as I started to memorize it, the more I tried to memorize it, the more trouble I got into. One shall say unto him, what are these wounds in thine hands? Then he shall answer, those with which I was wounded in the house of my friends. I was stumbling over the grammar a little bit, but then in the house of my friends bothered me. Because where was Christ wounded? He was up there on the hill

Also, James chapter 2, verse 23 in the New Testament uses the same expression uniquely of Abraham. Now, Abraham is his friend. Now, in Genesis 18, when the Lord and two angels visit him, and they have the, by the oaks of Mamre, God says, should not I tell Abraham what I'm about to do? If you study the concept of this friendship, you'll discover friendship seems to be connected with revealing what's coming by God. When you get to the New Testament, you have the upper room, right? Chapter 14, 15, and so forth. In John chapter 15, verse 15, Jesus says, let's read it to be sure we don't miss this. Turn to John chapter 15. We're in the upper room, right? Verse 15 of John 15 says as follows. Henceforth, I call you not servants, for the servant knoweth not what his Lord doeth, but I have called you friends, for all the things I have heard of my Father, I have made known unto you. So there again, we find something interesting. Jesus here definitively changes their status. They're no longer servants. They are his friends. His disciples were his friends. And what characterizes a friend, as he uses the term he explains right here, is that the servant doesn't know what's coming, but the friends are, you let them in on the program, right? That's interesting. By the way, I think it's the motto of the Missler family, if a little bit's good, a whole lot's a lot better. If that's a good idea, let's see if we can extend it one notch. There's one guy in the Old Testament that God calls his beloved. That's Daniel. And Daniel has prophecies in spades, right? In the apocalyptic books. There's one of the disciples who was not only a friend, he was the beloved disciple. Who was that? John. Who wrote the book of Revelation? Isn't that interesting? I just wonder, I can't prove it, but the concept of the beloved seems to be friendship extended, friendship squared, if you want to put it mathematically. And it seems that those were the ones that were treated even specially to a view of what was forthcoming. Well, now, if that's the case, then I got a couple problems. And maybe I solve this problem by turning, if you will, to John chapter 20, starting at verse 24. But Thomas, one of the 12 called Didymus, was not with them when Jesus came. Now, the allusion here is that the first time, that Easter morning, Mary at the garden, you know the story, that afternoon, the two disciples to Emmaus, right? That night, the disciples of Emmaus are there, and they tell how he's risen. And behind locked doors, they're all there, they're all frightened, but who appears in the midst of them? Jesus does. And they're all frightened. He says, handle me and see, a spirit is not of flesh and bone. You know the story. Thomas wasn't there that night. Okay? By the way, you need to understand Thomas a little bit, and I won't listen to you get into Thomas, but let's just look at one glimpse, and you'll get an insight into the personality of Thomas. We think we know Peter pretty well. We think we know John pretty well. Thomas is also one of these guys. We can learn a little bit about him by just paying attention to where he shows up. And it's the raising of Lazarus in John 11. And Jesus is talking about that his death is coming. And he's talking about Lazarus and so forth. In verse 15, he says, I'm glad for your sakes that I was not there to the intent that ye may believe. Nevertheless, let us go unto him. And see, they're going to go see Lazarus. Verse 16, then said Thomas, who is called Didymus, unto his fellow disciples, let us also go that we may die with him. Does that give you an insight? In other words, they assume that he's going there to die. We might as well go too. We might as well die too. I mean, yes, he is with him, but you see his, you get an insight into his personality? Yeah? Okay. Anyway, back to John 20, verse 24. But Thomas, one of the 12 called Didymus, was not with them when Jesus came. See, I imagine these guys after that Sunday night ran to his buddy and said, man, you should have been at the meeting last night. Guess who showed up, you know? The other disciples there were saying to them, we have seen the Lord. But he, that's Thomas, said unto them, except I shall see in his hands the print of the nails and put my finger into the print of the nails and thrust my hand into his side, I will not believe. Poor Thomas. Because of that skepticism, he is called and probably will be called throughout eternity

0: Doubting Thomas. I have no idea what noble acts may have come from his ministry subsequently. Of them, there are no record, but we're all going to remember Thomas as the guy that was born in Missouri. Right? Verse 26. And after 8 days again, his disciples were inside, and Thomas was with them. Then came Jesus, the doors being shut, and stood in the midst and said, "Peace be unto you." Then saith he to Thomas, imagine if you were Thomas, and imagine you had said this a week ago. And now the Lord shows up and he singles you out, Thomas. "Reach here thy finger and behold my hands. And reach here thy hand and thrust it into my side. And be not faithless, but believing." Can you imagine how Thomas must have felt? The Lord knows everything that we say. Those idle remarks a week ago, a month ago, a year ago. He knows, he hears. Little kid asks his grandpa, "Does God see me all the time?" With a kind of worried look on his face. Grandpa said, "God loves you so much he can't take his eyes off you." Verse 28, Thomas answered and said unto him, "My Lord and my God." Jesus said unto him, "Thomas, because thou hast seen me, thou hast believed. Blessed are they that have not seen and yet have believed." Familiar story to all of us, but now let's apply something I think we've learned. One of the trademarks, I guess, in a sense of our ministry is that these 66 books we call the Bible, although penned by 40 different guys over thousands of years, are an integrated message. Every detail, every number, every place name is there by supernatural engineering. So we can justifiably have a healthy respect for every detail. Now let's go back and re-examine Zechariah 13, verse 6. "And one shall say unto him, what are these wounds in thine hands? Then he shall answer, those with which I was wounded in the house of my friends." You see, the wounds are already there, which means this event occurs after the crucifixion. But where does it occur? In the house of his friends, among his disciples. And when you get that far in your understanding, it hits you across the forehead like a 2x4. What really wounded Jesus Christ was not the nails by the Roman soldiers. What wounded him was the faithlessness of his own. "What are these wounds in thine hands? Those with which I was wounded in the house of my friends." Can't prove it. And there are some competent scholars that wouldn't necessarily agree with me, but I believe verse 6 is an allusion to that experience that was recorded in John chapter 20, verses 24 through 29. But then it continues from that point to, again, we leap forward into this time of turmoil. Verse 7, "Awake, O sword, against my shepherd, and against the man that is my fellow, saith the Lord of hosts. Smite the shepherd, and the sheep shall be scattered, and I will turn my hand upon the little ones." God says, "Awake, O sword, against my shepherd." We're not talking about the false Christ here. We're talking, who's the good shepherd? Jesus Christ. That part's easy. "And against the man," that's interesting, "that is my fellow." Now, here requires a little explanation. The Hebrew word here is an unusual word. It refers, it's only here, and it's also in Leviticus 1, 2, 3, 4, 5, 6, 7, 8, 9 times. The word fellow is, we use it a little broadly, but the word here refers to persons that are united in law, rights, and privileges. It comes from a verb meaning to bind together. The Hebrew term for people comes from the same root. It means to be united with a common origin or interest. God is speaking of one who is my companion, my associate, my friend, my confidant, the one united to me, the one who I associate with myself, my equal, my nearest of kin, is what the term implies. It is impossible to state in any stronger terms the unimpeachable deity of the Messiah of Israel. In John chapter 10, verse 30, I and the Father are one, he declares. And in John chapter 14, we were in the upper discourse. I meant to have you hold my place there. In John 14, verse 10, believest thou not that I am in the Father and the Father in me? The words that I speak unto you, I speak not of myself, but the Father that dwelleth in me, he doeth the works. Believe me that I am in the Father and the Father in me, or else believe me for the very work's sake. Verily, verily, I say unto you, he that believeth on me, the works that I do shall he do also, and greater than these shall he do, because I go unto my Father. And on he goes there. Very interesting intimacy. Now, in Zechariah 7 here, it says, against the man who is my fellow. The word man speaks to his humanity. The word term fellow used here implies his deity. So we know who he's speaking of, but notice what it says, smite the shepherd. The good shepherd is going to be smited. When was he smited? On the cross. Psalm 22. My God, he declares. The only time he doesn't call him Father. Smite the shepherd. 2 Corinthians 5:21, he was made sin for us. Philippians 2:8, he humbled himself, obedient even unto the cross. Now, it's interesting that this verse is quoted in Matthew 26:31 as being fulfilled. The question that may lurk behind us, is it completely fulfilled? Matthew 26, verse 31, Jesus is at the Mount of Olives after the supper that night. Verse 31, Jesus said unto them, all ye shall be offended because of me this night, for it is written, I will smite the shepherd, and the sheep of the flock shall be scattered abroad. But after I am raised up again, I will go before you into Galilee. He is quoting this verse from Zechariah, that I will smite the shepherd and the sheep of the flock shall be scattered abroad. Now, most of us, the same passage occurs in Mark 14, verse 27. This clearly applies, it expressly applies, to the disciples that night. From that night on, they're scattered, right? It turns out, I believe the application is larger than just the disciples. The word sheep here is in the feminine singular collective. It's used to speak metaphorically of Israel, to show both the unity of the flock as well as their helplessness and dependence upon the Lord, their shepherd. The Lord's their shepherd. Psalm 23, the Lord is my shepherd, speaks that same kind of an idea. The verb shall be scattered is not in the third feminine singular, which would stress the unity, but rather it's the third feminine plural, emphasizing the fact of the consequent dispersion or diaspora, that unity will be destroyed and they'll be dispersed far and wide. And some of the exegetical experts like Unger, Feinberg, and others believe that this verse includes not just the disciples, which is obvious to us because it's quoted in Matthew, but also embraces the dispersion of Israel that has occurred for the last 2,000 years. Verse 8, it shall come to pass that in all the land, saith the Lord, two parts therein shall be cut off and die, but the third part be left therein. See, just as there was in chapter 11, there's a gap of time between the rejection of the Messiah and the period we're dealing with. In that gap, in that interval is expressed in Gabriel's program for Daniel in Daniel chapter 9, verse 26, that gap we've talked a lot about, it shows up here again because we go right from that rejection. As far as Israel's concerned, they're set aside until this time that we're seeing here. We see this gap between the rejection and the great tribulation. That occurred in chapter 11, verses 15 to 17 and so on.
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0: Jesus.
1: This is Jay King and I've got Jesus. Good morning, it is a quarter to six. Now, this is a wee bit sobering. It's a quote from C.S. Lewis. There is someone that I love, even though I don't approve of what he does. There is someone I accept, even though some of his thoughts and actions revolt me. And then there is somebody that I forgive, though he hurts the people that I love the most. And that person? Me. C.S. Lewis. A sobering thought. I'll leave it with you. Quarter to six, not too far away from the breakfast show, The Bright Side, with Andrew and Ben.
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8: In the book of Corinthians, Paul encourages us as believers to earnestly desire for spiritual gifts. God wants every member of the church to function in spiritual gifts. If we do not see that in practice, it is not because he does not want to give those gifts, but because we do not always reach for them. In 1 Corinthians chapter 14, verse 13, Paul says also, "Therefore, let him who speaks in a tongue pray that he may interpret." God's word never tells us to pray for something out of God's will. Therefore, we know it is God's will for anyone who speaks in tongues to also interpret their utterance. Since Paul has already said it is God's will for all to speak in tongues, it is therefore also God's will for all to interpret. In 1 Corinthians chapter 14, verse 31, it says, "For you can all prophesy one by one, that all may learn and all may be encouraged." Nothing could be plainer than this. It is within the revealed will of God for all the members of the church to exercise the spiritual gift of prophecy. Paul imposes only two limitations. Here in the verse just quoted, he says, one by one. That is, believers are to exercise this gift by turns, not more than one believer prophesying at any one time. The purpose of this is obvious and is stated a few verses further on. It is to avoid confusion. The second limitation on the use of the gift of prophecy is mentioned by Paul a few verses before in verse 29. "Let two or three prophets speak, and let the others," the other members, "judge." Paul limits the number who can prophesy in any service to two or three. The purpose of this is so the whole service should not be monopolized by one particular form of spiritual manifestation. The exercise of prophecy has its place in the service, but it does not make up the whole service. The ministry of the Holy Spirit through God's people is much more varied than that. Many other different forms of ministry are required to make up a complete service. Here's a prayer you may like to say. Thank you, Father, for the miracle that you give your church direction and instruction through prophecy. Help our church to function in this as you intended. Please give your people the freedom to speak when they receive a prophecy or any other direction from you. Amen.
7: Feeling inspired? Get your free ebook at derekprince.com.
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1: In this update, hopes that next year's Pacific Islands Forum tackles climate change with more force. This year's forum has come to a close in Palau, with Prime Minister Christopher Luxon flying back to New Zealand today. Palau's president has called climate change the single greatest threat to the security of Pacific peoples. Greenpeace Pacific lead Shiva Goundan says world leaders should abide by Pacific values and do more for our Earth.
2: That is to protect our cultures, that is to protect our languages, our lands, our oceans. And addressing climate change is the biggest pertinent issue right now for this region.
1: ACT is set to campaign on scrapping Māori and Pacific med school places as a review of the scheme remains hidden. A review of the admission programs at Auckland and Otago universities is part of the National ACT Coalition Agreement. Lachlan Rennie has more.
3: The Ministry of Health has completed the review, but its public release appears to have stalled. An ACT Party spokesperson says they've asked for an examination to demonstrate if racial discrimination is justified. They say as far as they're concerned, the review hasn't delivered that justification and it is now a campaign issue.
1: The Green Party is glad to see that Parliament's Justice Select Committee recommend weakening move-on orders. The proposed bill will let police order people out of public spaces for rough sleeping, begging and disorderly behaviour. The suggested changes include lifting the minimum expulsion age from 14 to 18. Green Party co-leader and Auckland Central MP Chloe Swarbrick says they still want the bill scrapped, but changing the definition of begging to unreasonable is common sense. She says the broad scope of begging could have perverse consequences, capturing those who may be busking. Property prices are still sliding, with August marking the fifth declining month in a row. Cotality data shows values on average fell by 0.4% over the month and are 1% down from a year ago. Across the main centres, Christchurch was the only market to record growth last month, rising a modest 0.1%. Chief Property Economist Kelvin Davidson says it's just a continuation of a subdued market.
4: Sharply in 2022 and 23, but for the last 3 years or so, really, they've been trending sideways.
1: And the Public Service Commission has not been convinced by a union's plea to keep displaying postcards calling for a change of government in government agency offices. Here's senior political reporter Azaria Howell.
5: Commissioner Sir Brian Roach says he was not persuaded by the Public Service Association union's arguments after a meeting with them. The commissioner emailed all government agency leaders about his stance in late July and early August, saying the postcards were clearly election ads and did not align with political neutrality requirements. He told agencies the union challenged his view.
1: The annual Bird of the Year competition takes flight today, and this year it's getting political. As well as uncovering the nation's favourite native for 2026, the 70-plus candidates have been organised into six parties, including seabirds, tree birds and shorebirds for an election year twist. Voting closes September 20. To sport, All Blacks coach Dave Rennie's shunted back any attempts to discuss the scrummaging controversy ahead of the third test against the Springboks in Soweto. The hosts have been left smarting through the week after accusations from the visitors that their opponents walk around rather than push straight to gain a set-piece advantage. New Zealand have made three changes to their run-on side, with Asafa Omua, Sam Darry and Peter Larkai starting in the pack. Taranaki have beaten Auckland 28-12 to open round six of the NPC. Brisbane's NRL League Premiership defence has ended with a 34-20 victory over Canterbury. And Tim Price on Global Quest is the best of the five New Zealand equestrian entries from the opening day of dressage at the five-star Burley Horse Trials. That's News and Sport. I'm Malcolm Jordan.
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7: Short forecast on a Friday. Northland, Auckland, Coromandel and Bay of Plenty have isolated showers today, becoming widespread for a time this afternoon, and some possibly heavy. Gisborne to Wairarapa, increasing high cloud. There's a few showers in Wairarapa this morning and elsewhere in the afternoon or evening. Waikato to Horowhenua, Kapiti Coast, including the Central High Country, is a few showers becoming widespread and heavier this morning, appearing in the afternoon. Periods of morning rain for Nelson, Wellington, Marlborough and Canterbury. Also some heavy falls, but only a few spots of rain for Canterbury. Otherwise, mainly fine. Otago and Southland have scattered rain or showers spreading north this morning. Some heavy with possible thunderstorms and hail. Snow to about 800 metres in central Otago for a time. And then Bulletafjordland have rain or showers. Heavy at times with possible thunderstorms and hail, but it's easing in the evening.
1: From the Bible. Yet the Lord longs to be gracious to you. Therefore, he will rise up to show you compassion. For the Lord is a God of justice. Blessed are all who wait for him. Words to live by on Rema.
7: And those words are from Isaiah 30, verse 18.
0: Wake up hopeful. The Bright Side on Rema with Andrew and Becky.
7: We might have some toast stuck in our teeth, but otherwise we're fine at 5 after 6 on a Friday. You're with Andrew and
8: Becky. What was on your toast this morning?
7: Oh, you know, peanut butter, as per usual.
8: Not almond butter.
7: Well, I do. I vary between the nut butters.
8: Just and the hummus. That was a stage.
7: I'll do it again.
8: You do it again?
7: Yep, because okay. It's for me and not for you, Becky. And
8: no, I know.
7: The fact that I want to have it, okay?
8: Whoa.
7: So, just...
8: Hey, buddy, yeah. We are doing dad jokes today, so be nice.
7: Oh, we are.
8: Okay, otherwise I'm going to wrap it up than we should have.
7: You think you're going to wrap it up?
8: I'm going to wrap it up quicker than we figured.
7: Your microphone's more likely to go off for the rest of the morning than we're going to end that one early. Yeah.
8: So it is Friday. It is the Friday before Father's Day. And so this is your 24 hours. Well, we're on for four. Are we on for four? How long are we on for? I've never counted.
7: Yeah, I think it is four, actually.
8: Yeah, we're on for 4 hours. So this is your 4 hours to get all those dad jokes out. 8168, keyword Rema.
7: Coming all morning.
8: I'm bracing myself. I have an extra large cup of tea this morning. We still have all the usuals. We would love to pray for you because there's prayer for dad jokes. And you can text in your prayer request, 8168, keyword Rema. We got a prayer request already that I would like to pray for one of our regulars, Nick.
7: Oh, yeah.
8: Had a heart attack, so we'll be stopping and praying for him very shortly.
7: Why'd you go and do that, honestly?
8: I know.
7: The nerve of some people.
8: And Solomon's Dilemma. Yep. I feel... it's a little bit dad jokey, but it's still a riddle.
7: Oh, I'm a big fan.
8: There we go.
7: A big fan of checking in and finding out what's been happening in the last 24 hours. What has everyone been Googling? What have they been clicking on with our major news services? We'll bring you up to speed. Up next, it is The Bright Side. You're with Andrew and Becky.

0: It is The Bright Side. That's Josiah Queen with Make Heaven Crowded. It's 10 minutes after 6.
1: Trending. The news Aotearoa has been searching for.
0: And you have been searching, haven't you? Your little Googlers.
2: Mm-hmm.
0: You little Googlers. So, what has everyone...
2: That bad.
0: Doesn't sound good, does it?
2: No.
0: You know,
2: anyway,
0: you called a Googler.
2: We're a little informers. We like to know. That's why we're.
0: What it
2: there
0: is.
2: There we go.
0: There we have
2: See?
0: It.
2: Well, there's always a bright side.
0: What if I said to you, Becky, that a woman without a man is like a fish without a bicycle?
2: Okay. Yeah.
0: That is one of the immortal quotes of Gloria Steinem.
2: Ah, okay. Yep.
0: She was, of course, one of the leaders of the feminist movement throughout the 60s and 70s, and she is in the searches because she has passed away.
2: Oh.
0: At the age of 92.
2: Oh, that's a good run.
0: She's done all right.
2: Yeah, good. Oh, bless.
0: And this is what she had to say about her potential legacy in a BBC interview a few years ago.
3: If there is any legacy, I would just say that I was trying to make the world a little more fair and a little more representative than it was when I got here. That this included laughter and joy as well as anger and right. That each of us is unique, so we shouldn't try to be like somebody else, but perhaps we can gain support and inspiration from knowing people who came before us.
0: So that is Gloria speaking on her legacy, mm-hmm. again, having passed away at the age of 92.
2: Oh, wow.
0: Really got her big break in 1963.
2: Okay.
0: When she went undercover as a Playboy bunny to uncover the working conditions that the girls were subjected to.
2: Wow.
0: And, of course, things grew from there.
2: Nice.
0: High point moment was the National Women's Conference in Houston in 1977, where she helped put together what became the National Plan of Action, which shaped feminist policy in the US for decades.
2: Okay. Wow, bless. Well, from this to the lovely Dolly Parton and...
0: Also a feminist icon, really.
2: Yeah, I was going to say. Yes, Dolly Parton's theme park in East Tennessee will unveil new features for fans to honour the life of the Dreamer-in-Chief, Dolly Parton, who died at the age of 80. It's in the foothills of the Great Smoky Mountains, and in a press conference, the park officials announced they had plans to add a new character to the park called Dreammaker, which is inspired by Dolly Parton's imagination library, as well as adding a waterfall and stained glass windows of a beautiful chapel inside the park to reflect her deep faith.
0: Aww.
2: How cool is that?
0: That's pretty good.
2: It will add kiosks for visitors to share their thoughts, and new additions are coming to the Dolly Parton experience. So how good is that? I love that.
0: Dolly's just a gift that keeps
2: she
0: on
2: is.
0: Giving, right?
2: Just, everyone loves Dolly.
0: You know what people don't always love?
2: What?
0: Boulders.
2: Mm-hmm.
4: I like that boulder. That is a nice boulder.
0: I mean, some people like boulders, but in Opotiki, they're not sure how they feel about boulders. Now, this story right now, I think maybe has just tapped into the parking frustrations of everybody in Aotearoa.
2: Yep.
0: Because it's one of the most read stories on One News right now. So the Opotiki Council decided that they were going to create a safer, more accessible, aesthetic and pedestrian-friendly town centre. And how did they do this? By removing car parks and putting enormous boulders there instead.
2: Oh.
0: Yeah.
2: Oh.
0: Yeah. So what do you think people do when their parking spaces have been taken up by large boulders?
2: I just park wherever they want.
0: They just park wherever they want.
2: Okay.
0: And that is the problem. They are parking on the footpath. They are parking all over the shop because, yes, these I think it was about 10 car parks in total that have been taken away and had large boulders placed in their prior spot.
2: Yeah.
0: So, you know, it's a battle of wills. Seems to be this weird obsession with councils being all like, oh, we're going to make the place more accessible by making it harder for you to get in here. And then,
2: not cool.
0: Happened in Auckland, didn't work well, so nevertheless.
2: There we go. Okay, so parking in a Opotiki.
0: Yep. And large boulders.
2: And large boulders.
0: Everybody wants to see the large boulders. They're trying to take, what's the place with the round boulders?
2: Yeah, I was about to say, and I can see it, but I can't think of it off the top of my head.
0: 8168 First Word Rima. What's the name of the boulder?
2: The boulder place?
0: I'm deliberately not going to search
2: Mara,
0: it.
2: Mara.
0: No.
2: No, okay. I don't know. Anyway, if you know, let us know. 8168 Keyword Rima.
0: It is The Bright Side. You're there.

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9: Do good and share with others. From Hebrews 13, verse 16. In the following scriptures, we see that God requires us to meet the needs of the less fortunate. If anyone is poor among your fellow Israelites, give generously to them and do so without a grudging heart. Then, because of this, the Lord your God will bless you in all your work and in everything you put your hand to. From Deuteronomy 15, verse 7. Blessed are those who have regard for the weak. The Lord delivers them in times of trouble. The Lord protects and preserves them. They are blessed in the land. He does not give them over to the desire of their foes. The Lord sustains them on their sickbed and restores them from their bed of illness. From Psalm 41, verses 1 to 3. One person gives freely, yet gains even more. Another withholds unduly, but comes to poverty. A generous person will prosper. Whoever refreshes others will be refreshed. From Proverbs 11, verses 24 to 25. All the believers were together and had everything in common. They sold property and possessions to give to anyone who had need. From Acts 2, verses 44 to 45. Since you excel in everything, see that you also excel in this grace of giving. From 2 Corinthians 8, verse 7. Do not forget to do good and to share with others, for with such sacrifices God is pleased. From Hebrews 13, verse 16. If anyone has material possessions and sees a brother or sister in need, but has no pity on them, how can the love of God be in that person? Let us not love with words or speech, but with actions and in truth. From 1 John 3, verses 17 to 18. So, give to meet the needs of others.
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0: This I know.
1: It's Ryan Stevenson there. This I know. 23 minutes after 6 o'clock.
2: Hi, we do love to pray for you every day, and we stop and we love to take your prayer request. You can text us 8168 keyword Rema, and we will pray, or you can go to rema.co.nz, go to the prayer wall there. Now, yesterday we got a text from Nick, who is one of our regular Brightsiders and usually up at this time, so I hope you're listening, Nick. And he was answering something else, and then he said, I had a serious heart attack last Friday and have been in hospital. All good now. And I was like, Nick.
1: Nick.
2: You don't put that at the end of the message, mate.
1: P.S.
2: P.S. I had a serious heart attack.
1: Look, young man.
2: He was talking about birthday messages, but yeah.
1: Look, I don't know where you got the idea that it's okay to behave like this, but there will be no more heart attacks from
2: no,
1: you, right?
2: That was scary. So, yeah, I thought we could stop and pray for Nick this
1: Absolutely. Morning.
2: Absolutely.
1: Lord, we do thank you for Nick. We thank you that even in our lives and the amount of time we get to spend with him, he is such a bright side moment for us every time we hear from him. We pray for his healing, his restoration today. Lord, we thank you that, he got the medical support that he needed. We pray that his family's gathered around him and just he gets a moment to be reminded in this season too, as he recovers and gets back on his feet, of how much you love him, how much you still have great things for him to do and people that he can influence with that kind of joy that only Nick has.
2: Yeah, that's so true.
1: In Jesus' name.
2: Amen.
1: Amen. Mm. No more of that from you, young man. Honestly, you're in so much trouble. Then the Watts and their family have got in touch as well, this time via the prayer wall on our website at rema.co.nz. So if you go to the faith tab on top, click that, you'll see you can leave a prayer request. And every day we pray at 10 o'clock for the requests that come through there. But we're going to move this one forward in the schedule just a touch because it says, please pray for my babies who are currently having respiratory issues. I'm a mum of twins and I'm constantly in and out of hospital right now. And so she's praying for God's healing hands to be on them because, of course, you know, there's wider consequences of running around after twins and not getting any sleep. And of course, it just seems to domino. So yes, we pray for the Watts and their family. That'd be great.
2: Oh, Lord, we lift up this family to you and we lift up these babies who are having respiratory issues. And Lord, we just pray your healing hands on them right now in your almighty name. Amen. Mm. Father God, we just pray for the lovely mum who's got in touch. We pray that she may find some rest in you if she's not getting, you know, actual physical rest. Father God, I just pray that you will surround her with great people to help her. And I pray that you will open the eyes and the ears of the doctors and the nurses looking after these kiddos as they go into hospital. I pray that you will be there to support everyone. Just give this situation peace, Lord. Mm. And may they lean not on their understanding, but on yours, Lord. We lift this family up to you. We ask for a miraculous healing and for sleep. In Jesus' name, amen.
1: Amen. It is The Bright Side on Rema. You're with Andrew and Becky, and we're going to open up our Bibles as well and take some inspiration from Titus.
2: Titus.
1: Don't
2: read to Titus very often, do we?
1: Have you ever met a Titus, like somebody named Titus?
2: No.
1: No, if you know a Titus, let us know this morning. Otherwise, we're going to read from it after this.

0: It is The Bright Side on Rima. You're with Andrew and Becky.
1: The book of, we're doing the Bible today. Sorry, we're opening a Bible and doing the Bible Society verse of the day. From the book of Titus, chapter 2, verse 11. For the grace of God has been revealed, bringing salvation to all people.
0: Wow, that's cool.
1: Yes.
0: That's nice. Great. That's wide-reaching, big
1: one.
0: Just hug for everybody from God today.
1: Mm-hmm.
0: Mm-hmm.
1: So, yeah, if you want to check out that one, it's the Bible Society verse of the day. Go to the book of Titus, chapter 2, verse 11.
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8: In this update, hopes that next year's Pacific Islands Forum tackles climate change with more force. This year's forum has come to a close in Palau, with Prime Minister Christopher Luxon flying back to New Zealand today. Palau's president has called climate change the single greatest threat to the security of Pacific peoples. ACT is set to campaign on scrapping Māori and Pacific med school places as a review of the scheme remains hidden. A review of the admission programs at Auckland and Otago universities is part of the National ACT Coalition Agreement. The Green Party's glad to see Parliament's Justice Select Committee recommend weakening move-on orders. The proposed bill will let police order people out of public spaces for rough sleeping, begging and disorderly behaviour. The suggested changes include lifting the minimum expulsion age from 14 to 18. Property prices are still sliding, with August marking the fifth declining month in a row. Cotality data shows values on average fell 0.4% over the month and are 1% down from a year ago. Across the main centres, Christchurch was the only market to record growth last month, rising a modest 0.1%. That's news.
2: 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It's The Bright Side on Rima.
9: I'm sorry.

0: On the night you fall in all the pieces, you can bring your lonely heart to Jesus. What if I told you that I believe it?
1: It is The Bright Side on Rima. That's for King and Country. What if I told you?
2: Solomon's Dilemma.
3: Ah, yes. It's my favourite time of day. This is where we go into the vaults of Solomon, the wise man in the Bible, and we say, oh, let's read out a favourite today.
1: Solomon, a great collector of wisdom and riddles and all sorts of things. So we get to bring one into you.
3: Yeah.
1: And see if you're on Solomon's level today.
3: Okay, so here is your riddle. You have to try and solve it. I think I don't quite well. if I do say so myself. What kind of room has no doors or windows?
1: What kind of door? Oh, like one of those.
3: What kind of room has no doors or windows?
1: Like one of those pergola things.
3: Pergola's got thing open your roof. Like you can have like the light.
1: No, thing. Isn't that like the one? It's just like the, it's like it doesn't have walls at all. It's just like a couple of posts and you got a roof and stuff on it. Isn't that?
3: Okay, this.
1: Follow
3: this
1: us for all of your outdoor decorating tips this morning.
3: That's a great answer, Andrew, but it's not the right one. What right. kind of room has no doors or windows? You're going to have to think like a dad today.
1: Yeah.
3: Okay?
1: Yeah.
3: That's all I'm going to say.
1: All right. 0508-474-362. Can you solve this special what? Dad joke edition?
3: Yeah. What kind of room has no doors or windows?
1: Because, of course, Solomon loved the dad joke.
3: He loved
1: the wisest
3: a dad
1: man.
3: Joke.
1: Wisest so man. How could he not?
3: When you got to think, groan when it comes to the answer, all right?
1: All right.
3: What kind of room has no doors or windows?
1: All right. Can you solve Solomon's dilemma this morning? 0508-474-362. Here's Josh Grove. It's 21 minutes away from 7.

0: Joshua James Edward Thaddeus Grove, and a mighty thanks. It is The Bright Side. You're with Andrew and Becky.
1: You can't just give people random names.
2: Solomon's Dilemma.
0: What do you mean? Tell me that's not his name.
1: Well, no. I
0: do you know?
1: No.
0: Well, exactly.
1: Okay, sorry.
0: So, with that
1: Oh, my goodness.
0: We have more important things to focus on.
1: We do. Solomon's Dilemma this morning. Wise man of the Bible. I've taken some of the questions or riddles that he might have been asked and put them to you. So this morning's riddle is, what kind of room has no doors or windows?
0: Right. So we've established it's not a pergola.
1: Well, whatever you call it. Dino says, is it a bedroom? No, Dino. I think you're amazing, but that's not the right answer. Okay. I'm
0: trying to imagine trying to sleep in a bedroom with no doors and windows, though. That'd be quite a...
1: No, I think it was a play on words, but yeah, okay. Anyway.
0: All right, fine.
1: Venus is on the road this morning. Good morning. My day is always better talking to you.
3: Yeah, that's good to know.
1: Ah, lovely. All right, what do you think it is?
3: Well, I was just thinking, like, what kind of a room doesn't have doors or windows? And the only thing that kind of comes to mind is, like, this. In back in the day, we had this chat rooms.
1: Is a great answer. And that's... I am like, that might even be a better answer than I've got.
0: Wait, so is that the right one?
1: No, well, it's not the answer that I have, but
0: it should be. It should be the right answer, Theunis.
1: Okay, so that is a great answer, lovely.
3: All right, awesome.
1: Okay.
0: All right, thanks for playing.
1: Gosh, that's good.
0: Man, I remember those chat rooms when I was like, gosh, in my teens.
1: Oh, my gosh.
0: Those were
1: like
0: the days.
1: Like MySpace and Bebo and all that. All right, Ravine's on the phone this morning. Good morning.
4: Morning, this is Razan speaking.
1: Razan. I'm having a terrible day today, Razan. So put me out of my misery and tell me what kind of room has no doors or windows?
4: Well, I also thought about chat room and I thought about a heart chamber, but then when you said a dad joke, I thought about the very obvious answer of a mushroom.
0: Of course.
1: I told you my clue today was dad joke and that it was going to, you were going to groan when you heard. So did mushroom make you groan?
4: Yes, it made me think of something my dad would have said.
0: Yes.
1: Congratulations. That is the right answer this morning.
4: Thank you. Have a good day.
1: Yeah, you have a wonderful day too. What are you up to?
4: Going to work.
1: Oh, well.
0: Tell them all we said hi.
1: Yeah, tell them we said hi and you can take it easy because you figured out the dilemma this morning.
4: Well, I'll tell him he's in heaven, but I'll think about it.
1: Oh, cool. All right.
4: Thank you. Bye.
0: Thank you. Oh, look at that. Solved for the morning. I mean, of course, it had to be a mushroom, didn't it?
1: It did. It's dad joke day. I was trying to limit our dad joke day, but now I'm like, in for a penny, in for a pound.
0: Exactly right. Also, we've had the lines open for your dad jokes this morning.
1: Yes.
0: So over the course of the day, any dad jokes that come to mind, just literally fire them on in. Greatest hits from your dads.
1: Yeah, we would love to hear. 0508-474-362, or you can text us 8168, keyword Rima.
0: Now, it is The Bright Side. We are 14 minutes away from 7, and up next.
1: We know people are on the ground and helping in Nepal. I got a bit of an update from Samaritan's Purse.

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7: Kia ora tātou. Welcome to A Minute in History with The Hope Project. The Women's Christian Temperance Union began in New Zealand in 1873. It was firstly a highly spiritual movement with a focus not only on social matters, but on spiritual outreach. As the feminist writer Sandra Cooney acknowledges, all the prominent early feminists were active Christians. One of its primary goals, though, was to get rid of all alcohol. Now, while this sounds controlling in today's world, it remained that alcohol was the cause of many social problems, including poverty, ill health, adultery, the neglect of women, and abuse of children. Alcohol abuse was widespread in pioneer New Zealand too. So much so that a common joke was that our three main causes of death were drink, drowning, and drowning while drunk. However, stopping alcoholism wasn't the only cause they stood for, because one day they decided to try to get women the right to vote, and an amazing part of our nation's history began to unfold. We have an amazing history. See hopeproject.co.nz for more.
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0: It is The Bright Side on Remit. You're with Andrew and Becky. And I have to say a quick thank you. We got an answer to an earlier question this morning.
1: Yes, we did. The Moraki boulders.
0: Moraki boulders.
1: Yeah. Thanks. Yeah,
0: famous boulders.
1: We are having a Friday.
0: Okay? We really are.
1: I couldn't pronounce my name this morning. That's always good.
2: Happy day.
1: Let's go for a little bit longer.
0: Let's do it. Let's just feel it.

0: Okay, yep. Sometimes that's all we need, hey? And there is some good news, but we still need to continue to pray for Nepal. And just, you know, amazing aid agencies, all different ones that are coming together to help over there. We've been talking to Convoy of Hope. Samaritan's Purse has just had a cargo plane touch down and they've sent in their, they've been there for a while, but they've got extra people coming in. The Samaritan's Purse team, we've got the disaster response specialist down there as well. They're working together. They've flown in heavy tarps, blankets, water filters, and they've said they want people to know that God loves them and that his team is working in Jesus' name to help them. So that's cool. They previously responded to the earthquake in 2015 as well. But I just love this. Like, they're a great charity organization. World Vision are on the ground.
1: Yep.
0: Convoy of Hope are on the ground. So there are some amazing, amazing people out there working as the hands and feet of Jesus. And I just feel like we need to remember that. We need to be praying for those people who are over there working, who have left their families to go and help people. That we might not be called to do that, but people are called to do that, so we can cover them in prayer.
1: Well, let's do that this morning then, shall we?
0: Oh, perfect.
1: Lord, we thank you for those incredible people who have been stirred by your work in their lives to then go and be your hands and feet in places like Nepal right now. So we pray blessing for all of them right now, that you would keep them safe. You'd also give them wisdom too, so they could best use the aid that is sent their way. And of course, we pray for the generosity of your people to help in whatever way they can this morning, big or small, even if it's just adding their prayers to ours. We commit it all to you. And again, just thank you for your people who are trying to make a difference in a hurt and dying world.
0: Mm.
1: In Jesus' name.
0: Amen.
1: Amen. It is The Bright Side. You're with Andrew and Becky. And it is Father's Day this weekend.
0: It is Father's Day this weekend. So we've got some chocolate to give away. When you just have to guess my dad or Andrew's dad. And
1: and the floodgates are open, dads.
0: Yeah, it's time for those dad jokes. Let us know yours, 8168, keyword Reema.
1: First up, here's Josh Wilson. This is I Surrender All on The Bright Side. 1 minute from 7. Looks

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1: In this update, the Prime Minister says promises made in Palau will be felt across the Pacific. The curtain has come down on the Pacific Islands Forum, which ended with a statement calling out China for its ballistic missile test launch. Climate change has also been a major focal point of discussions. Nations have agreed to reaffirm commitments to the Blue Pacific 2050 strategy to limit global warming. Christopher Luxon says he's serious on delivering on priorities for the Pacific.
2: It's an existential crisis here in the Pacific and you know, around the world. And so you can see a deep commitment to climate change and also to protecting the environment. You see it in New Zealand's own investment.
1: An Indian government official says the India-New Zealand Free Trade Agreement will come into force next month. The official has told news agency PTI the pact is coming into effect at a mutually agreed date. The deal was negotiated over 9 months, agreed in December and signed in April. It will cut or eliminate tariffs on 95% of New Zealand's exports to India while making all Indian exports to New Zealand duty-free. India is our 12th largest export market. The property market's remaining subdued with a suggestion it'll be a while until there's real growth in prices. Cotality data shows values on average fell by 0.4% over August, marking the fifth declining month in a row. It notes global geopolitical tensions, the OCR lifting, and the upcoming general election is contributing to market uncertainty. Chief property economist Kelvin Davidson says the Reserve Bank's released its forecast for the property market.
3: They don't really see any growth in house prices for at least another year, really, until you get into the tail end of 2027.
1: Boosting the workforce is front of mind for the construction industry heading into the election. The Constructive Forum moves into its second day in Auckland, bringing together big players from across the sector. It opens dialogue about the industry's future and solutions to productivity and workforce problems. Sentinel Homes Managing Director Nate Alley says the sector needs certainty about the pipeline of work and more focus on recruitment and retention.
4: There's not many kids in New Zealand that don't like woodwork, for example, so how do we take that love and that intent and move them through into a career in construction, which ultimately keeps them in the country as well?
1: The Waitangi Tribunal's found prevailing inequities for Māori in the disability system and widespread failures to address them. Its new report, based on the lived experience of disabled Māori, highlights multiple treated breaches by the Crown. Multiple treaty breaches by the Crown. These include a lack of engagement with Māori, access barriers, racism and information shortages. Te Kohau Health Managing Director Lady Tureti Moxon says people are jumping through hoops to have their needs met and end up missing out.
5: It can be not just soul destroying, but they fought hard to get to where they are today, and it's even worse.
1: Gloria Steinem is being remembered as a trailblazer for women's equality. She's died at her New York home, aged 92. To sport. A key change at hooker for the All Blacks to face the Springboks in the third test on Sunday morning in Soweto. Elliot Smith reports from Johannesburg.
6: Asafo Omua replaces Cody Taylor in the run-on side with Samisone Tokiaho to add impact off the bench as the All Blacks make a statement on their intent to confront the Springboks early. There are two other changes to the pack, with Sam Darry coming straight into the run-on side for Fabian Holland, who drops to the bench, while Peter Luckey will start at blindside, replacing Simon Parker in Johannesburg. With the All Blacks, Elliot Smith.
1: Back home, Taranaki have beaten Auckland 28-12 to open round 6 of the NPC. And Tim Price on Global Quest is fourth after the opening day of dressage at the Burley Horse Trials. That's News and Sport. I'm Malcolm Jordan.
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8: Short forecast on a Friday. Northland, Auckland, Coromandel and Bay of Plenty have isolated showers today, becoming widespread for a time this afternoon, and some possibly heavy. Gisborne to Wairarapa, increasing high cloud. There's a few showers in Wairarapa this morning and elsewhere in the afternoon or evening. Waikato to Horowhenua, Kapiti Coast, including the central high country. There's a few showers, becoming widespread and heavier this morning, appearing in the afternoon. Periods of morning rain for Nelson, Wellington, Marlborough and Canterbury. Also some heavy falls, but only a few spots of rain for Canterbury. Otherwise, mainly fine. Otago and Southland have scattered rain or showers spreading north this morning. Some heavy with possible thunderstorms and hail. Snow to about 800 metres in central Otago for a time. And then Bulletin-Fiordland have rain or showers. Heavy at times with possible thunderstorms and hail. But it's easing in the evening.
9: From the Bible. If my people who are called by my name will humble themselves and pray and seek my face and turn from their wicked ways, then I will hear from heaven and I will forgive their sins and I will heal their land. 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
8: Those words are in 2 Chronicles 7 verse 14.
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8: It's Friday, baby. 7 after 7. Come on over. Let's celebrate together.
11: Do you know what? I'm doing something tonight that I haven't done in a long while.
8: Climbing a tree.
11: Oh, no, not that. No.
8: Okay.
11: That's going to win me mum points.
8: Ooh, okay.
11: With my daughter.
8: Yeah.
11: Going to a concert that doesn't have chairs.
8: Oh, dear.
11: I'll have to stand, people.
8: Well, wear sensible shoes.
11: I will. I'm going to wear my trainers and I'm going to find a wall to lean on.
8: Yeah, nice one.
11: No, it's very cool.
8: Who are you going to go see?
11: A lovely lad called Jack Gray.
8: Jack Gray.
11: Yeah.
8: Oh, yeah. He's got that song that goes. Jack Gray.
11: No, exciting. She saw him as an opening act for another band. And then she's like, oh, this is awesome. We should go. And we'd arranged to go with our family because it's a big family weekend for us this weekend. But now the auntie and cousin are sick.
8: Oh.
11: So it's just the two of us.
8: Wow.
11: Yeah, so no.
8: That'd be cool, though.
11: It'll be fun. Fun. We'll have fun, Michaela? So James is staying home having hot dogs.
8: Win-win.
11: I know. And PlayStation. Not PlayStation. What do we have?
8: Xbox.
11: Yeah, that's the one.
8: Yes.
11: Just as well. So
8: yes,
11: that's his time with Dad.
8: Ah, the dream. What can you spend mum points on these days anyway?
11: Dishes.
8: Oh, really?
11: Walking the dog.
8: Yeah.
11: Picking up the dog poop.
8: Right.
11: In fact, that's what Michaela messaged me yesterday. Can you pick me up from school? I will pick you up from school if you do the dog poop.
8: Okay. That is exactly how it's supposed to go.
11: Transactional in our house.
8: Look, man, if it means the dog poo gets picked up, who cares?
11: I just got to stop talking about me.
8: Can I talk about you instead, Mickey? Is that all right? I'll just talk about you. Is that fine? So, the things I like about Mickey. Let me just get started this morning.
11: I tell you what will be happening in my house this morning is a lot of dad jokes. There will be a lot of eye rolling because we let our dad, Mo, have all the jokes for the next weekend.
8: That's right. Mm-hmm. And so, look, it's open season if you want to send your dad jokes through to us this morning.
11: Yes.
8: But also, if you need a bit of a top-up for your Father's Day gift.
11: Yes, then you just need to figure out whose dad said it, my dad or Andrew's dad.
8: Some Tony's Chocolony up for grabs after this morning. Following this one from Tasha Gray. This is Meet Me in the Valley. It is 9 after 7. Anyway, the thing I was saying about Michaela was...

0: It is The Bright Side. You're with Andrew and Becky. That was Tasha Layton, and it's 13 minutes after 7. When I look in my phone.
1: Pretty excited, actually. I got to tell my dad yesterday that I was coming over to see him.
0: Aww.
1: Yeah, so January next year. I haven't seen him since 2023. Anyway.
0: Did he cry?
1: No, he's
0: not
1: very
0: a,
1: British.
0: He's not a cryer. Yeah.
1: He's British.
0: Oh, I say, that would be awfully nice.
1: No, it's lovely. He's very excited. You can tell he's really excited, but yeah. He's
0: in pretty, his own British way.
1: Yeah, no, it's great.
0: I say, my upper lip almost stopped being so stiff for a moment there.
1: No, he's definitely mellowed in his years. With grandkids, hey?
0: Oh, yeah, right.
1: Yeah, he's a very huggy granddad, which I love.
0: That's
1: anyway,
0: very sweet.
1: Moving on, we are giving you the chance to win some Tony's Chocolony for your dad this weekend. And all you need to do is figure out whether my dad said it or Andrew's dad said it.
0: We've had quotes for you from our dads, and you guys have done pretty well thus far.
1: Mm-hmm.
0: Though we have noticed, depending on who says the quote, is the one that tends to get allocated.
1: Yeah.
0: Said quote.
1: Okay.
0: So why don't you start this morning?
1: I'll start this morning and then you can have a go.
0: Then we'll go.
1: So I've got to do a deadpan.
0: If you know whose dad said it or you just want to take a chance and get yourself some chocolate, just give us a text.
1: 8168, keyword Rima with either Becky's dad or Andrew's dad.
0: Yep. All right, let's go.
1: Today's quote is, what comes after S?
0: Tea.
1: Milk and sugar, please.
0: I'm just going to let that sit in the air because...
1: Dads, man.
0: Dad is a dad. That
1: and
0: is a
1: I
0: dad
1: can just
0: move.
1: See your dad doing that as you are about to sit on the couch.
0: I might be getting some PTSD right now. I might be having a... Or am I having a sympathy flashback because it was, in fact, your dad that said it. And so...
1: Okay.
0: Hey, Rebecca.
1: Yes.
0: Rebecca Joan Bellison-Thick. What comes after S?
1: T.
0: Milk and two sugars, thanks.
1: Dads, man. They just have a way, don't they?
0: Ruthless.
1: Ruthless.
0: Absolutely devastating. Punishing, you might say.
1: But who of us had to grow up with that?
0: With that. This state of kids, you know, kids these days will never know.
1: No, they'll never know.
0: All right, 8168. First word, Rima. Text through either Becky's dad or Andrew's dad based on who you think dropped this absolute punisher on our on the kids as a... when they were kids. Anyway, the point is, go.
1: Whose dad said this? What comes after S?
0: Tea.
1: Milk and two sugar, please.
0: Unbelievable. Unbelievable. If there are crimes against children for...
1: Terrible jokes that make you do chores.
0: Yeah, one of our dads needs to go to prison.
1: Okay.
0: It's the only way to teach them a lesson. 8168, first word, Rima. Was it Becky's dad or...

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6: Hi, I'm Katie Markar. I have to laugh because I have two brothers and a sister. We came from the same parents, but we don't look anything alike. If the four Gospels were siblings, then Matthew, Mark and Luke would look alike. But John, where did he come from? John might be quite distinctive, but tells the same story, just differently. It's deceptively simple. It seems easy, but goes deep. Unlike the other Gospels, John begins by telling us that Jesus, the Word, is life and the light that shines in the darkness. Words, light, darkness, life. These things remind us of God's work at creation, God's voice speaking into the darkness, ordering the chaos, and creating a place where animals and people could live in harmony with God. If we read John 1 carefully, we can hear echoes of Eden, and we can glimpse the paradise that Jesus came to restore, God and humanity reconciled to one another. I'm Katie Markar from the theology program at the University of Otago.
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0: It is The Bright Side on Rima. You're with Andrew and Becky, and there's a rumour going around that it might be Father's Day this weekend.
1: Yeah, on Sunday, people.
0: So we thought, what better way to commemorate what makes dads great?
1: Dad jokes.
0: Dad jokes. She acts like she doesn't love this, well, but actually it's her favourite thing in the world.
1: No, I just don't want it to, like, stretch out, okay? There's just a time limit, dads, because I don't want to set up kids for moments all weekend. So I'm letting them get it out of their system now.
0: Dads, that's exactly what we're doing. It's all day. All day. All right. Thoughts and comments with Andrew Urquhart, actually Dad Joke Show. Cat's Farewell Show this afternoon, also Dad Joke Show.
1: Cat's Farewell. No, maybe that could be a joke.
0: Even tonight with Rosemary Jane, in between the teaching programs, Dad Joke Show.
1: Okay.
0: That is the mandate we're laying down this morning.
1: Okay.
0: And we've got somebody to kick us off this morning too.
1: Yes, Isla's on the phone. Now, Isla, how old are you?
2: I am 11.
1: 11, okay.
0: All right.
1: Off to school today?
2: Yeah.
1: Okay.
0: Isla, there's a rumour going around that you've got a good dad joke for me.
2: Yeah.
1: Okay, Isla, hit Andrew with your dad joke.
2: Why do gorilla have big nostrils?
0: Oh, I've not heard this. Why do gorillas have big nostrils?
1: It's not a riddle, Andrew. It's a joke.
0: I mean, a dad joke, but you know, like, you know what? I don't know, Isla. Why do gorillas have big nostrils?
2: Because they have big fingers.
0: Oh, my gosh. That's so good. It feels like the kind of thing your dad says to you to stop you picking your nose. Did you want a nose like a gorilla? Because that's how they get them. Isla, that is amazing. Thank you for that.
2: Oh, good.
1: You have a great day, lovely. Thank you so much.
2: Yeah, thank you.
1: Okay, bye.
0: Strong start this morning.
1: Strong start this morning. And Shekinah is on the phone. Good morning, Shekinah.
3: Good morning.
1: Okay. You got a dad joke?
3: Mm-hmm.
0: All right, okay. Hit me. What you got?
3: What did Adam say to Eve the day before Christmas?
0: Oh, what did Adam say to Eve the day before Christmas? I don't know, Shekinah. What did Adam say to Eve the day before Christmas?
3: It's Christmas Eve.
0: Oh, stop it. Stop it. That's great.
1: That's a great one.
0: That's great.
1: Who told you that one?
3: I learnt it from a midwinter church.
1: Oh, yeah.
0: Very
1: love
0: good.
1: It. I love it. Wow.
0: Oh, that's wonderful.
1: That's gone down. And you can see Andrew filing those two away this morning. Thank you so much for saying that.
3: You're welcome.
1: You have a great day and a great weekend, okay?
0: All right. Shekinah has smashed it this
1: morning. Yeah, there we go.
0: You know the mark of a good dad joke is the one that you laugh and hate yourself for at the same time. When you're like going, ha! Ah!
1: When you're like, I should have figured that one out.
0: That's exactly what we want. So more of that this morning.
1: Yes.
0: 0508-474-362.
1: Yes. If you have a dad joke that you want to put to Andrew, then let us know. 0508-474-362. Or you can text in 8168, keyword Rima.
0: Here is Hope Dass. If the Lord builds a house, it's 26 after 7.

0: It is The Bright Side on Rima. That is Hope Dast. If the Lord builds a house, and it's Father's Day this Sunday.
1: Oh, yeah.
0: What better way to celebrate fathers than to make space for the jokes that only your dad can tell?
1: Those ones that make us groan and roll our eyes. But, you know, deep down, we all know we love them. And I do. The one thing I do get from this time of year is it's like, oh, I hadn't heard that one.
0: Yeah.
1: Yeah, like I hadn't heard the gorilla one from Isla before.
0: No, that was pretty good.
1: That was very good.
0: That was very good.
1: That was very good. All right.
0: We'll track down a couple more for you this morning as well.
2: I got fired from the bank today. A woman asked me to check her balance, so I pushed her.
3: My dog accidentally ate a whole bag of Scrabble tiles, so I took him to the vet. No word yet.
0: No word yet.
1: No word yet.
0: Scrabble tiles.
1: Uh-huh.
0: Can you chop that one this morning? 0508-474-362.
1: Terry's on the phone this morning. Morning, Terry.
4: How are you going?
1: Okay. Now, you're a dad to twins, aren't you?
4: Yeah, I got twin girls.
1: Okay, so you need to, like, be really onto it for dad jokes then. Double the trouble.
4: Yeah, and I've got a good one about twin boys for you.
0: Okay, go on then, Terry. What do you got?
4: Okay. Did you hear about the Mexican fireman that had twin boys?
0: Oh, no.
4: He named them Jose and Hose B.
1: Terry!
0: Stop it! You know what? That's it. That's just wrong. That's just wrong. That's
1: wrong on so many levels, but you're getting a clap. I love it. Jose. There we go.
0: Tell me, Terry, about the moment that you drop a dad joke on your child. Tell me about the look on their face that you're just hoping for.
4: They just look at you with that look and just turn away and walk off.
0: Right.
1: All right, Dad.
0: Ideally, you don't want any words from them. You just want this pained expression, and then they just kind of like...
1: They're off.
0: Just leave your presence, right?
1: Dad.
4: They just walk away and that's it. And you know you've struck the right chord.
0: Exactly right. How do you get some peace and quiet for mum and dad? Easy. Drop a dad joke on the kids and then they just just skulk off together.
1: I love it.
4: Yeah, I think that's why they've all left home.
0: Oh, Terry, that's a great one.
1: You're the best.
0: That's great. Look,
1: there we go.
0: We are celebrating dad jokes today because, of course, it is Father's Day on Sunday.
1: Yeah, so if you've got a dad joke just like Terry, then let us know 0508 474 362 or you can text us 8168 keyword Rima. Thanks, Terry.
0: Thanks, Terry. I've just got to go do a little bit of time travel, if that's all right. Can I just...
1: That's right. We've got a new hearing. Well, we will have a new hearing is believing.
0: That's right. So
1: all right,
0: another sound that I can find from the Bible, and we'll see if you can figure out what it is after this.
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11: In this update, the Prime Minister says promises made in Palau will be felt across the Pacific. The curtain has come down on the Pacific Islands Forum, which ended with a statement calling out China for its ballistic missile test launch. Climate change has also been a major focal point of discussions. Nations have agreed to reaffirm commitments to the Blue Pacific 2050 strategy to limit global warming. An Indian government official says the India-New Zealand Free Trade Agreement will come into force from next month. It will cut or eliminate tariffs on 95% of New Zealand's exports to India, while making all Indian exports to New Zealand duty-free. The property market's remaining subdued, with a suggestion it'll be a while until there's real growth in prices. Cotality data shows values on average fell by 0.4% over August, marking the fifth declining month in a row. It notes global geopolitical tensions, the OCR lifting, and the upcoming general election is contributing to market uncertainty. Boosting the workforce is front of mind for the construction industry heading into the election. The Constructive Forum moves into its second day in Auckland, bringing together big players from across the sector. That's news.
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0: It is The Bright Side with Sophia Speedy there and Troubled Seas, 20 minutes away from 8 o'clock.
1: Hearing is believing.
0: Forget seeing, baby. We're all about hearing around here. Mostly because it's a radio show and that wouldn't work.
2: Yeah, no.
0: But also because, Becky, it means I can do one of my favourite things.
2: Oh, let me think what that might be.
0: Travelling back in time.
2: And you know from now on he won't tell the time right.
0: Well, that's so accurate. I mean, every time is right if you wait long enough.
2: Mm-hmm.
0: But in this case, I've travelled back in time, don't ask how, into the Bible and recorded a moment for you. And it's up to you to figure out what's going on.
2: Okay.
0: And, of course, had to do it just before, so in case you wonder where I was for a few moments there, it's because we had this sound.
2: Yeah.
0: And it had persisted for a few days, but then we heard from Errol.
3: This is Errol.
2: Errol.
3: Jeremiah 18, making the pot and breaking the pot.
0: Well, Errol, look at you just sweeping on in there at the last minute.
2: Okay. Congratulations.
4: Nice work.
0: Yes, it was the sound of, you know, the potter's house. Jeremiah got sent down there. And of course, obviously, I recorded the whole thing from a distance. He had no idea.
2: Good.
0: So now that that's been solved, I had to pop back to get another sound. This one also a bit precarious to record this morning, but here it is. What is that sound from the Bible?
2: Try it again.
0: All right, here it is.
2: Water?
0: Yeah, I'd say there was water involved, but not that's not the main crux of this part. I did have to risk life and limb to record this, just so you know. 0508-474-362. We are playing Hearing is Believing. What is the sound?
2: Wow. I have no idea. So if you think you know, then help me out. 0508-474-362. It's got watery vibes, apparently.
0: It was dangerous
2: to get.
0: It was dangerous to get.
2: Okay.
0: It was pretty dangerous to get.
2: All right. Okay.
0: But these are the lengths I go to for the sake of the show.
2: If you think you know, 0508-474-362. What is this sound?
0: It is The Bright Side on Rima. Here's One Common and A Live City. This is Hold On To You, 17 away from 8.

0: to you.
1: One Common and a Live City with Hold On to You. We're 14 minutes away from 8 o'clock.
2: Hearing is believing.
1: I have a new sound for you.
3: Mm-hmm.
1: My precarious adventures back in time have borne fruit once again.
3: Okay, and you just need to figure out what sound from the Bible this is.
1: Give it a crack this morning, 0508 474 362.
3: Fina says, it sounds like John the Baptist's head being chopped off.
1: Oh, hang on a minute. Sounds more like a saw. Like you'd have, there's like three attempts going on there. Like, you know, is the short answer to that one. So you get the buzzer on that.
3: All right. Well, the wonderful Irene from Hamilton is on the phone this morning. Morning, Irene.
4: Hello, good morning, guys.
3: Okay.
1: Irene.
3: Okay.
1: All right.
3: Sorry. That's great. Now I don't know what we're doing. Okay, what are we doing? Oh, Irene is wrong because you think you know what this sound is.
1: All right, here it is.
4: Yes, I do. I guess it is Peter walking on the water.
3: Peter walking on the water.
1: So tell us about this moment. Do you know more about the story, Irene?
4: They were in a boat, mm-hmm. and then Jesus was walking on the water, and then Peter wanted to just go and approach Jesus, and he tried to walk, but he couldn't. He was drowning. But then again, when he was looking at Jesus' face, he was able to walk.
1: And so while he's on there, you think maybe you're hearing this sound.
4: I guess so.
3: Was it right?
1: No, it's not.
3: Irene, he just drags it out, doesn't he?
4: Oh, no.
1: Sorry, Irene.
4: Sorry. Have a good day, guys.
3: Yeah, you too, lovely. You too. Maybe we'll see you at the Hamilton prayer breakfast because Irene's in Hamilton.
1: Oh, so, fantastic. Yeah, come say hi.
3: Yeah, okay. All right, so Irene doesn't know it.
1: No.
3: Okay.
1: It's not John the Baptist getting his head chopped off, and it's not... Yeah, it's not the sound of Peter walking on water.
3: Okay.
1: All right.
3: If you think you know... Oh, no, actually, it's up for the day, isn't it?
1: That's our lot for the morning.
3: That's your lot for the morning. We'll converse on Monday.
1: That's right. We'll revisit very shortly.
3: Okay.
1: It is The Bright Side. You're with Andrew and Becky.
3: Still taking your guesses on whose dad said what. We'll tell you the quote. You just got to figure out if it was my dad or your dad next.
1: It's up after this.
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8: The battles we go through in life are not won with our mouths and fists, but on our knees. The Bible says we don't wrestle against flesh and blood, but principalities, powers, and spiritual forces. There is a fight going on between light and and darkness. Perhaps you've been feeling like you are in a fight or in a battle today as you drive your car or carry out your work. It's hard, even exhausting, to continually try to get up to fight through a struggle. Can I encourage you today? Your prayers can make all the difference. In James 5, verse 16, the Bible says that the prayers of a righteous person are powerful and effective. Prayer can move mountains, heal sickness, push back darkness, and restore broken hearts. Are you going through a challenge? Get on your knees in prayer and don't lose hope. Nothing is impossible for our God. I'm Ben Cherry, pastor of City Point Church, Auckland.
0: Mornings just got brighter. Andrew and Vicky on the bright side on Rima.

0: Yes.
1: Joel Vormwood, like God does. We're 5 minutes away from 8 here on The Bright Side. Celebrating dads this morning.
2: Oh, yes, we are. We're celebrating with dad jokes and we're trying to give someone some chocolate to top up your Father's Day gift.
1: That's right. So in our celebration of dads, we've had quotes for you.
2: Yes.
1: That is either from my dad.
2: Or from my dad.
1: And so does Elmo have a signature dad move, by the way?
2: A signature dad. Oh, sorry, yes, he does. So Elmo is my husband and we have a nearly 16-year-old girl and a nearly 9-year-old boy, okay? Yep. And the 9-year-old boy is a little harder to embarrass, but the nearly 16-year-old girl.
1: So easy.
2: So, and they do this father-daughter thing where they go to the rugby, the basketball.
1: Oh, yeah.
2: So the NBL, is that our national? And we are a proud family of supporters of the Franklin Bulls, okay? So they drive to Franklin Bulls and they do it. And every time, he will do the water sprinkler when the music comes on. And she just goes, Dad, stop. And he'll do it at the dinner table. She'll be like, Dad, stop. I'm like, no one is watching. The water sprinkler
1: is where you've got your elbow bent and your hands kind of behind your head.
2: And then you move your
1: arm straight and then you kind of do that.
2: So you do it to the music.
1: Right.
2: And she just gets so embarrassed. And then one day they were at the basketball and we were watching it live on the telly.
1: No.
2: And they were interviewing a player and Mo's in the background doing the water sprinkler.
1: Yes.
2: And he's like, I have made it as a parent.
1: He's nailed it this morning.
2: So, yeah. So he doesn't really have quotes, but if she was to play this game when she's my age, it'll be, okay, whose dad's dance move was this?
1: Right. Signature way to embarrass your kids. Well, today then, you're going to get an insight into either my dad or Becky's dad, because here's our quote for you this morning.
2: Okay. Straight face.
1: Straight face.
2: What comes after S?
1: Tea.
2: Milk with 2 sugar, please.
1: It's a dad joke.
2: I can just see you. And that would he have done it like when the person was just about to sit down?
1: Well, it's also a trap for new players. You know, when you have new friends or anything that comes around? Drop that one on them. You're sitting there being like, you know, like in slow motion going, no,
2: don't answer.
1: You'll make it worse. What comes after S?
2: Tea.
1: Milk with 2 sugars, thanks.
2: It's just wrong.
1: You see, it's just
2: wrong.
1: But was that originally a Andrew's dad original?
2: Or a Becky's dad original? You just need to text us and let us know. 8168, keyword Rima with either Becky's dad.
1: Or Andrew's dad. And we could have some Tony's Chocolony heading your way. And up after 8 o'clock, in fact, we're going to catch back up on the news that's been breaking in the last 4 hours. Here's a question. Are people suddenly realizing it's Father's Day and we're getting a surge of Father's Day searches?
2: Ooh, go on, yeah.
1: We'll find out after this.

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1: In this update, 2 points National didn't agree with as the Justice Committee recommends changes to proposed move-on orders. The bill will let police order people out of public spaces for rough sleeping, begging and disorderly behaviour. The suggested changes include lifting the minimum expulsion age from 14 to 18 and reducing fines from $2,000 to $1,000. Justice Select Committee Chair National's Tom Rutherford says two contentious changes his party didn't agree with also got through.
2: Things around narrowing begging to unreasonable begging and allowing people to come back to the area after receiving a move-on order.
1: ACT's plan to campaign on scrapping Māori and Pacific med school places is being seen by some as electioneering. A review into Auckland and Otago University admission programs is part of the ACT National Coalition Agreement, but its findings haven't been made public. An ACT spokesperson claims the scheme shows unjustified discrimination. Auckland University Medical Dean Warwick Bagg says the findings should be released so the facts can be debated.
3: This is about taking Māori and Pacific students where the school system does not serve them well and ensuring that they meet the highest standards of success.
1: Property prices are still sliding, with August marking the fifth declining month in a row. Cotality data shows values on average fell 0.4% over the month and are 1% down from a year ago. Across the main centres, Christchurch was the only market to record growth last month, rising a modest 0.1%. Chief Property Economist Kelvin Davidson says property prices are moving sideways. The mother who killed her two children, left their bodies in suitcases in a storage unit and fled the country has had her minimum non-parole period reduced. Hak-yong Lee was sentenced to life in prison last year, convicted of killing 8-year-old Yuna and 6-year-old Minu Jo in 2018. She raised an unsuccessful insanity defence. Emily Ansell reports.
4: Open Justice reports the Court of Appeal has now shortened her 17-year minimum non-parole period to 10 after declaring it to be manifestly unjust. It noted she'd be locked up almost three times longer than Lauren Dickerson, who murdered her three daughters in Timaru in 2021.
1: An Indian government official says the India-New Zealand Free Trade Agreement will come into force from next month. The official has told news agency PTI the pact is coming into effect at a mutually agreed date. With more, business reporter Michael Sugal.
5: The deal was negotiated over 9 months, agreed in December and signed in April. It will cut or eliminate tariffs on 95% of New Zealand's exports to India, while making all Indian exports to New Zealand duty-free. India is our 12th largest export market.
1: Hopes are fading in Nepal as rescuers race to find scores of workers feared trapped alive inside several hydropower tunnels. The death toll from last week's flash flood on the Nepal-China border has now passed 1,200, with more than 5,000 still unaccounted for, including five New Zealanders. To sport, a bittersweet end to Brisbane's NRL League title defence. Their season has come to a close with a 34-20 win over Canterbury. Coach Michael Maguire has found a consolation with the 14th ranked club notching an 8th win from 24 games.
6: Watch the group have a smile on their face after what they've been through. That's nice to see. Learned plenty. We've pushed hard to try and find ways to get what we did.
1: Springboks women's coach Swiss De Bruyn has walked out due to a reported contract dispute over denied win bonuses ahead of their maiden hosting of a rugby test against the Black Ferns tomorrow night. Past winners Iga Swiatek and Naomi Osaka have advanced to the third round of the US Tennis Open. That's News and Sport. I'm Malcolm Jordan.
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8: Short forecast on a Friday. Northland, Auckland, Coromandel and Bay of Plenty have isolated showers today, becoming widespread for a time this afternoon, and some possibly heavy. Gisborne to Wairarapa, increasing high cloud. There's a few showers in Wairarapa this morning and elsewhere in the afternoon or evening. Waikato to Horowhenua, Kapiti Coast, including the central high country. There's a few showers becoming widespread and heavier this morning, during in the afternoon. Periods of morning rain for Nelson, Wellington, Marlborough and Canterbury. Also some heavy falls, but only a few spots of rain for Canterbury. Otherwise, mainly fine. Otago and Southland have scattered rain or showers spreading north this morning. Some heavy with possible thunderstorms and hail. Snow to about 800 metres in central Otago for a time. And then Bulletafjordland have rain or showers. Heavy at times with possible thunderstorms and hail. But it's easing in the evening.
9: From the Bible. May the nations be glad and sing for joy, because you judge the peoples with justice and guide every nation on earth. Words to live by on Rhema.
8: And those words are from Psalm 67, verse 4.
9: Mornings feel lighter on the bright side with Andrew and Becky on Rhema.
8: Sure is. Welcome along. It is 6 after 8. We saved your seat as always. Just here in the sun, you know, so you can have a little sip of your tea, a little bit of toast. Come on over.
10: Pull up a chair. I do need to warn you, it's dad joke day. But
8: warn,
10: hey.
8: Nothing. You can't be warned. You can't be prepared.
10: We're a family. We're a family, and this is what happens.
8: A dad joke is like the movie Jaws. You know,
10: you know
8: it's just like
10: coming.
8: The dun dun dun dun. It's gonna, at some point, it's going to get you.
10: It's going to get you. Snap. Yep.
8: And you're like,
10: Rachel, I have seen your dad jokes. Let's just start with one.
8: Yeah, go
10: okay,
8: on then.
10: So her dad, she's a PK like us.
8: Yep.
10: Whenever a part of Genesis was talked about, her dad would always say, Adam blamed Eve, Eve blamed the snake. The snake didn't have a leg to stand on.
8: I mean, she is right.
10: She is very
8: she
10: right.
8: She is very right.
10: Anyway,
8: that
10: okay.
8: is the essence. Look, is there a dad joke without a pun in it? I don't think so.
10: Okay, well, if you've got a dad joke, you can let us know 0508-474-362.
8: Little later this hour, we're going to check in our favourite little bistro.
10: Mm-hmm. Yes, our usual maitre d' is sick today, but the wonderful Steph is going to join us and tell us what's happening on Shine TV.
8: Yep, what's on the menu for this weekend?
10: Yes, and we'll find out whose dad said the quote. Yes, my dad or Andrew's dad.
8: It's on the way after we also check in on the news stories that have been catching the attention of the world in the last 4 hours since the day got underway. Someone definitely planning a huge weekend over in the UK. We'll tell you why after this from Kane. It's Living Water. We're 8 after 8.

0: That is Kane with Living Water on The Bright Side. It's 11 after 8.
1: Trending. The news Aotearoa has been searching for.
0: The day is now underway and some new trends are starting to emerge with the stories that people just like you want to find out more about.
2: Okay.
0: First up, this one actually taken from The Guardian in the UK.
2: Yes.
0: And it has a viral TikTok to thank.
2: Okay.
0: Women are giving their partners the illiterate boyfriend test.
2: Okay.
0: So there's a clip in particular where a girl's put up a list of words and asked her boyfriend to try and pronounce them all. This is just how it starts.
3: Best to pronounce these words.
4: Okay.
3: Okay, I want you to do your best to pronounce these words.
4: Okay. Time.
3: Okay.
4: Potomac.
5: Mm-hmm.
4: Chalet.
3: Okay.
4: Nochi.
0: So, yeah, classics like epitome in there.
2: Epitome, yes.
0: Yeah, also gnocchi.
2: Okay.
0: The pasta variety.
2: Yeah,
0: apparently there's about 20-odd words here.
2: And
0: so people are putting themselves through
2: Mate,
0: their paces.
2: Don't put me through the test. I'm terrible at pronouncing things.
0: Yeah, well.
2: Okay, there we go. That's one of them.
0: That's the story that's gaining a lot of momentum over in the UK right now. It's one of the most read on The Guardian.
2: Okay.
0: And now for somebody who's got some very wild weekend plans.

0: levels are down in New Zealand. In London, they're just taking it for themselves. Yes, British police have trying to recover 70,000 pints worth of stolen Guinness.
1: 70,000 pints?
0: Two trailer truckloads of the famously creamy dark beer was stolen from a depot near Liverpool.
1: Oh, right.
0: And, yeah, it comes just after, weeks after, a beer heist in the United States. So, I don't know what's going on here. Someone's thinking, I need that Guinness and I need, yeah.
1: I need it now.
0: Yeah, anyway. So
1: I mean,
0: yeah.
1: I would imagine the thieves would be pretty easy to find after a while. I mean, they won't be moving very fast.
0: No. Yeah. There's a $20,000 reward for information leading to the recovery of the stolen Guinness. But that's so funny.
1: Yikes.
0: But yeah.
1: 70,000 pints.
0: See, this is what happens. But yeah.
1: Is that the kind of thing where you think maybe it was some ornate, or you know, Ocean's 11 kind of heist, or it was just a bunch of boys out on the lash and then suddenly going, oh, this is a truck. We should
0: take it home.
1: Okay, sure. Yeah. What could go wrong? Oh, Dave, what have you done?
0: Sounds like
1: I imagine it.
0: That's
1: happened.
0: How you imagine it. Yeah, there we go. So there. Yeah, so if you sit, you know, got
1: classic
0: family.
1: Classic Dave.
0: Oh, bless.
1: All bless.
0: We've all got that one friend.
1: And then with eyes forward to the weekend on One News right now, I think people are wondering, maybe with it being Father's Day, does it look like it could be the first barbecue? Yep. According to One News, no. Oh.
2: I actually think your advice is great. Stay indoors, and it just might be a stay indoors kind of a weekend for many. We've got a front that's moving on, so that's responsible for all the watches and warnings that we've seen, right? It's brought a lot of rain and some pretty strong winds. Canterbury High Country, 211 kilometre an hour gusts.
3: Oh, wow.
2: Mount Kalkau, so very elevated, exposed, but 135 kilometre an hour gusts. So not surprising if we do see those up to 130k gusts for places like Wellington this morning. Lightning strikes, we've had over 3,000 in the last 12 hours. So that's pretty impressive as well. And there's a lot more to come.
1: So that was Heather Keats from the Met Service letting us know.
0: Indoor
1: weekend.
0: Indoor Father's Day celebrations. Roast dinner instead of a barbecue.
1: Ooh, that's not so bad though, is it? That's
0: like
1: the other
0: roast.
1: Thing that lads are allowed to make, right? You can do a barbecue and then occasionally you'll get a boy who's got a good roast kind of recipe that he can use.
0: Yeah, okay. As long as you do the Yorkshire's. Do you have Yorkshire puddings with your roast?
1: Well, actually, I don't. But my brother is married to a, what you call half English? I don't know how you describe it. She was born in New Zealand, but parents were from the UK and Scotland.
0: Yeah. Okay.
1: He inherited his mother-in-law's roast lamb and all the trimmings kind of.
0: It's not a roast if you don't have Yorkshire pudding.
1: Well, there you go.
0: See, that's what I say anyway.
1: Right. Becky says goes.
0: I was about to say, thank you very much.
1: Exactly right. It is The Right Side. You're with Andrew and Becky. And as part of our appreciation for dads this morning.
0: We're doing dad jokes. And they are coming in thick and thick. I was going to say thick and thin, but they are thick. If you've got a dad joke, we would love to hear from you. Dino, we've seen yours. Yeah, what do you call a guy with a seagull on his head?
1: Oh, gosh.

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4: What do you call a group of flamingos? 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The soft pink plumage, the bright pink stilt-like legs with angular joints and pink webbed feet. As I lingered there, one of them flapped its wings, and I was surprised to see that under the wings, the plumage was black and apricot. If I hadn't lingered, I would have missed seeing what was hidden. Colossians 2 verse 3 says, "In him are hidden all the treasures of wisdom and knowledge." We discover things about him, about ourselves, and about situations we might be facing from his perspective. Take time to linger today. You may discover hidden treasure, nuggets of his wisdom and knowledge. By the way, a group of flamingos is called a flamboyant. Mahara ki tō tātou atua e tēnei rā. Remember God today. I'm Alison Shaw.
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0: It is The Bright Side on Rima. You're with Andrew and Becky.
1: Mm-hmm.
0: We are celebrating dads this morning.
1: We are, and what better way to celebrate than with dad jokes?
0: Well, exactly right. It's a tribute to everything that makes a dad great.
1: Yeah.
0: And so throughout the morning, we've given you the invitation.
1: Yes, we have. We wanted to hear from you with your favourite dad jokes. You can text us 8168 keyword Rima, or you can call us 0508 474 362.
0: All right, Dave, you got something for us?
2: Okay. What did the giant say after it ate Fiji?
0: What? What did the giant say after it ate Fiji?
1: Mm-hmm.
2: Yes, I've won some more.
0: Oh, stop it. Stop it.
2: And the grandkids look at me and go, oh, Granddad, come on. You can do
1: that's the best.
0: That's the reward.
1: Come on, Granddad.
0: You don't really want to laugh for a daddy joke, do you? You want this pained look that says, please go away.
1: Ah, Dave, I love it. I love it.
2: Yeah. And especially if they're around their mate, embarrassment.
1: Factor for sure.
0: Absolutely, the ripple effect. Mm. Dave, that is a gem.
1: Cool. Thank you for that. Thanks so much, Dave. You have a great day.
0: Man, the value of getting the friends of your child as well, by the way.
1: Oh, that just goes up tenfold.
0: Thankfully, that extends to more than just... you know, the dads. I think mums can also cash in on that one.
1: I love that. Yeah, that's my favourite thing.
0: That's what makes it all worthwhile.
1: Yeah.
0: All right, one more. Let's go to Frederica on the phone this morning.
1: Well, Frederica's on the line this morning. Good morning, Frederica.
3: Good morning, Becky. How are you?
1: Good, thank you. Now, Andrew, she has a dad joke just for you.
0: Oh, look, the moment I heard it was Frederica, I thought, this is going to be... I'm ready. I've prepared myself. Frederica, what do you got?
3: All right. What do you call a paper plane that can't fly?
0: Oh. What do you call a paper plane that can't fly? I don't know, Frederica. What do you call a paper plane that can't fly?
3: Stationary.
1: Sorry.
0: I'm only not making noise because I'm in so much pain right now that my vocal cords seized up.
1: I'm going to use that one on my dad. I haven't heard that one.
0: That's so good.
1: So good.
0: So good. How did you discover that one, Frederica?
3: I was reading a book, I saw it, and I thought, I've never heard that before. I'm going to put it in my notes. And
1: I thought, oh. I love it. Love it.
0: Save for future reading. That's so good.
1: Amazing. Amazing. Thank you for sharing that with us this morning.
3: You are welcome.
0: Always a joy to hear from you, Frederica.
1: Yeah,
0: Thank you.
1: Have a great weekend. God bless.
3: You too. Take care. Bye.
0: Right, bye-bye. Oh, she's definitely my favourite Jamaicans of all time, that one.
1: Sorry, that was a great one. I hadn't heard that. Sorry for my laugh, people.
0: Like,
1: my genuine laugh is horrendous.
0: Stop it.
1: Anyway.
0: It was great.
1: Anyway, yeah, if you've got dad jokes, keep them coming.
0: Keep them coming, kids. And in fact, very shortly, I guess a variation on a dad joke.
1: Yeah, it's a dad quote. We go from a dad joke to a dad quote.
0: And a chance for you to win some Tony's Chocolonely if you can figure out a quote and whether or not it came from Becky's dad or mine after this from David Leonard.

0: It is The Bright Side on Rima. You with Andrew and Becky. It's 8:30. When I look in my phone.
1: Okay, for Father's Day, we're trying to top up your Father's Day gifts with some Tony's Chocolonely chocolate. And to win, all you need to do is listen to the quote that we're about to say and guess if it's my dad that says it or...
0: my dad. So, 8168, first word, Rima, either Becky's dad or Andrew's dad. I was thinking maybe for this one. Should we actually try and just full send it? Like,
1: okay.
0: Just put the full, like, okay. You know, best representation of our dads okay. into it that we possibly can?
1: All right,
0: here we go.
1: Okay. Oh, my microphone moved again. What comes after S?
0: Tea.
1: Milk and sugar, please.
0: That's just me for effect, by the way. Either tapping into my own pain or just, you know, sympathy pain because it was Becky's dad who said it. Let me give it a try.
1: Okay.
0: Hey, Rebecca, what comes after S?
1: Tea.
0: Oh, milk with two sugars, thanks. Look, this is probably one of the hardest ones we've done because okay. I think both of our dads have this kind of energy.
1: Yes, they do.
0: But this one in particular is a quote from one dad in particular.
1: Whose dad do you think it is? You can text in to win some chocolate on the draw to win some chocolate. 8168 keyword Rima with either Becky's dad or Andrew's dad.
0: We've had Stephen think that maybe it's Becky's dad. Also, Shekinah thinks that one.
1: Yeah.
0: However, Carol reckons it could be my dad this morning.
1: It could be your dad.
0: It could be.
1: I can just see your dad doing this. Yes. All right. Well, whoever's dad it is, who do you think it is? You need to text in 8168 keyword Rima. Andrew's dad or Becky's dad?
0: It is The Bright Side. You're with Andrew and Becky. Time to check in on our favourite little bistro next.
1: Mm-hmm. Yes.
0: What's on the menu on Shine TV?
1: Yes, Steph's going to join us and let us know all about it.
0: That's up after this.
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7: In this update, 2 points National didn't agree with as the Justice Committee recommends changes to proposed move-on orders. The bill will let police order people out of public spaces for rough sleeping, begging and disorderly behaviour. The suggested changes include lifting the minimum expulsion age from 14 to 18 and reducing fines from $2,000 to $1,000. ACT is planning to campaign on scrapping Māori and Pacific med school places as being seen by some as electioneering. A review into Auckland and Otago University admission programs is part of the ACT National Coalition Agreement, but its findings haven't been made public. Property prices are still sliding, with August marking the fifth declining month in a row. Cotality data shows values on average fell by 0.4% over the month and are 1% down from a year ago. An Indian government official says the India-New Zealand Free Trade Agreement will come into force from next month. The official has told news agency PTI the pact is coming into effect at a mutually agreed date. That's news.
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0: perfectly.
1: It is The Bright Side on Remote. You're with Andrew and Becky. Time to check in on our favourite little corner.
2: This is my favourite time of a Friday. Oh, hold on.
1: We get a little comfy.
2: Something's happening in the kitchen.
1: Our guest is joining us this morning. She's been completely enraptured by cables and cords and so on and so forth.
3: Yes,
1: there we go. But Maitre d' Steph.
4: Hello.
1: There we are. Welcome.
2: Steph joined us in our Shine TV restaurant.
4: Oh, yes.
1: All right. So, of course, this is where we love to drop by on Friday. The weekend, great telly-watching time.
2: Oh, and apparently the weather is not going to be so good. So you're going to want to snuggle down, have some movies.
1: Do you have plans for Father's Day, Steph?
4: I'm trying to get the kids to make some plans for Father's
1: Day.
4: Good.
1: How old are they now?
4: 16 and 14.
1: Oh, they should know now.
2: Okay. Yeah,
1: I know.
2: Okay.
1: All right.
2: All right. So we're starting with a little bit of an entree, as we always do. What's something that, you know, to whet our appetite that we could watch this weekend?
4: Okay. Well, I've got a great one for your Friday night called Sound of Hope. And it's the story of Possum Trot.
5: Oh. The Department of Protective Services can't stop this, and we need your help. Desperately
6: holding on. Mama left us without warning.
7: I want to love like Mama did.
8: Adoption? How are we going to do this with all we got already going on?
1: Ooh.
2: Tell us more.
4: Well, quite appropriate for Father's Day, actually. I mean, this is a film about, it's based on a true story of a couple from East Texas who do an incredible thing in their church community and adopt, well, as a church, they adopt 77 children.
2: Wow.
1: 77 children.
4: I know. It is an incredible, incredible story. It is heart-wrenching, it's emotional, but it's very uplifting, and it's just...
2: Oh, wow.
4: You know, the power of a community to change lives is amazing. It's come from Angel Studios. It's beautifully shot.
2: Oh, wow.
4: Great acting. So, yeah, and it's available on demand now.
1: Oh, okay. Brilliant.
2: So, all right.
4: You
2: all
4: can't
2: wait.
4: Okay,
2: so what time is it on tonight we don't do demand?
4: 7:30
1: tonight. Okay, and then once we've had that one to start us off, what should we go to for our mains?
4: Oh, let's go for a bit of Aurora Tea Garden. Another mystery.
9: Death by asphyxiation.
10: Do they really think it's someone in real estate?
11: What does this mean? We're all suspects now?
12: Mother, how well do you really know these people in the office?
10: Why would you ask me that?
12: Because one of them might be a killer.
1: That's how I feel whenever I come into the office. That's what I think every time I come in here. One of you is likely...
2: No.
1: Okay, fine.
2: Anyway.
4: Okay.
2: All right, so tell us about this one.
4: So there you go. It's another Saturday night cozy mystery rather than a big dark crime thriller, which we don't really do. We're into cozy mysteries, small town setting, amateur detective.
2: Yeah.
4: There's a murder, there's a bit of romance, there's lots of clues.
2: Oh.
4: So just, you know, cozy up to
1: that. I love a whodunit, though. That's a great genre.
2: You get the family together and you've all got to try. I got it first!
1: So when's this one on?
4: This is Saturday night, 7 o'clock.
2: Okay.
1: Saturday at 7.
4: Again, available now on demand.
1: So. All right.
2: All right. So finally, to wrap up the weekend in a nice bow, take it out with a little bit of dessert. What are you saying we should watch?
4: Ding! Well, it is Father's Day on Sunday.
2: Okay.
4: So, yeah. So we've got a stunning documentary that we're playing called Show Me the Father.
13: I think we lived in 7 different houses, kind of running from my dad. He was that first man that paid attention to me. He was treating me like a bad boy.
14: Your perfect father in heaven can change the trajectory of your life.
1: Oh, that's so good.
4: It is good. So it's a documentary and explores fatherhood and the impact a father can have on a person's life. So it weaves together testimonies, interviews and personal experiences. And it's got some great contributors in there like Tony Evans, Jim Daly, Sherman Smith and a whole load of others. Stephen and Alex Kendrick, the Kendrick brothers. So yeah, overall it's like a really hopeful, encouraging and uplifting, but a strong emphasis of forgiveness and healing and fatherhood and God's love. So,
2: all right.
1: Oh, that's so good.
2: So that's Sunday.
4: Great. Yes. That is Sunday, and that is, I believe, at 8:30.
2: 8:30 on Sunday night.
4: Also, because it's Father's Day weekend, there's a whole collection on demand to celebrate your dad.
2: Oh,
4: so lots more movies.
1: All right. So where do I go for all those?
4: ShineTV.co.nz or download the app, and you can find all of our wonderful content there.
1: Brilliant.
2: Love it. All right.
1: Thank you, Steph, for being our standard maitre d' this morning.
4: You're welcome.
1: And again, remember, if you do want to check any of these out online, head along to shinetv.co.nz.
2: Or you can download the app.
1: Do it. I dare you. It is The Bright Side. You're with Andrew and Becky. And in just a few moments,
2: we have yet another Father's Day joke.
1: Yeah, we
2: Andrew
1: do.
2: Andrew is loving this.
1: Yeah, we do. It's Mercy Me Now. This is Make It Well. You're on The Bright Side with Andrew and Becky.

0: That is Mercy Me on Rima with Make It Well. We are 12 minutes away from 9 o'clock on The Bright Side.
1: Mm-hmm. And we're celebrating Father's Day, which is this Sunday, people, by, you know, sharing the dad jokes. And we have been inundated.
0: Absolutely the best problem to have is how do we fit in all of these dad jokes?
1: But we couldn't sort of, you know, wrap it up or finish the dad jokes unless we heard from one person. And that person would be Mark from Christchurch.
0: Hey, yo.
2: Hey, good morning.
1: Oh, yeah, good. All right.
0: It's not often we do a segment and I think of one person in particular, Mark, but
1: yes.
0: I'll be honest, you were the one. In the back of my mind, I thought, I can't wait.
1: I must admit, I was like, if no one sends in a dad joke, Mark will have 50. But no, so many dad jokes have come in. It's been amazing. I can't keep up.
2: It's fantastic.
1: It is fantastic.
2: It.
1: All right.
0: Before we get to yours, though, Mark, can you just describe to me the ideal response to a dad joke? When you drop a dad joke on the kids, what are you hoping for?
2: The blank stare and then the sigh and
0: yes!
2: then they walk away.
0: The sigh.
1: Okay. Yeah. All right. All right. Okay. All right.
0: All right, mate. Hit me with your best shot. What you got?
2: Two fish are in a tank. The one turns to the other and says, how do you steer this thing?
0: Mark.
1: That is the groan factor.
0: That's okay. I hate it. It's fantastic.
1: Yeah.
0: All right, have you got another one?
1: We've got another one. Mark's probably got 60.
2: Yeah.
1: Okay, all right.
2: Well, actually, you know, I did in my youth, I went up to Alaska.
0: Oh, really? Wow.
2: Yeah, learned how to build an igloo.
0: Yeah?
1: Yeah.
2: It was fantastic. I was so proud. I hosted a housewarming and I ended up homeless.
1: Oh, my goodness. Oh, my goodness.
0: That's so good. Oh, that's so good.
1: Oh, Mark, you are a legend.
0: Mark,
1: you are a legend.
0: Round of applause from us to you.
1: All right, well, we'll let you get back to work and, yeah, go share with the colleagues.
2: Oh, they've got it already.
0: Oh, fantastic.
1: I love it.
0: On you, mate. Have a good one.
1: Take care, buddy. Yeah, there we go. Well, if you can beat those dad jokes.
0: That's pretty good.
1: That is pretty good.
0: That's pretty good.
1: Let us know this morning. You can call 0508-474-362, or if you're just sneaking in at work, you can text us 8168, keyword Rima.
0: It is The Bright Side. We're 9 minutes away from nine.
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8: So what thoughts are consuming you today? This is Susie Holt with Chocolate and God. In 2 Corinthians 10, it says, "And take every thought captive to obey Christ." It is so important to take your thoughts captive. You have to be intentional about what you allow yourself to dwell on. Our thoughts become us. What you think, you will become at some point. 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Sin is very seldom done without a thought process first. Your thoughts are also what can help you achieve all that you are created to be. 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

0: It is The Bright Side on Rema. You're with Andrew and Becky.
1: And as we, you know, come into Father's Day, we just would like to acknowledge. You've been quoting my dad, but I will be very honest that I haven't actually grown up with my dad from the age of 5 till I was 19. He lived in England and I lived in New Zealand and, you know, we couldn't get back and forth. So I'd like to honour my mum, who was my dad and my mum for all those years. But she's a very strong woman, always spoke very kindly of my dad, even though things didn't work out with them. So I do know that, you know, Father's Day and Mother's Day and these days can be hard for people. We do want to acknowledge that. And there is, you know, we're praying and thinking of those people who will find this weekend hard.
0: Well, and even when you start then heading along to church, maybe you've grown up without a dad around and everyone says, hey, relate to God like your father. And you're like, that's got some baggage, baby.
1: I know, but we were talking yesterday in Theological College, Theological Thursday, there's no arm at Theological College, but we were talking yesterday and we were saying, you know how sometimes you tell the kids and they sort of fight against it and you're sort of giving them a hug and they're like, no, I don't know what this is. And then all of a sudden they relax in your arms. If you've seen someone happen, you know, God's saying that to you today. And this weekend, if you're, you know, finding out who he is, like, don't fight it. Like, he's just going to keep hugging. And then suddenly when it feels right, you'll just relax into his arms. And you will find that peace. So if it's hard for you this weekend, know that Andrew and I will be praying for you. The Rema team will be praying for you. And we can understand that it can be hard. And these dad jokes and stuff, it's a bit of fun. But it might be tough for people this weekend. So my encouragement is we're going to be praying for people who find it tough. And let's check in on people. Yeah. Let's just not assume that, you know, it's going to be all fun and games on Sunday.
0: We actually hosted a No Father's Day once.
1: I love
0: it. In one of my flats, just because I knew I had a bunch of friends around who either their dads, some of them their dads had passed away quite young and others just, you know, kind of same situation. So it's actually a really cool experience.
1: That's amazing.
0: Remember heading down to Browns Bay Beach with a bunch of friends for, you know, for No Dad's Day.
1: Not like
0: in a negative way, but just being like, hey, look, we know.
1: Yep, it's hard.
0: Yeah,
1: it is hard.
0: Well, tell you what, Father. God, we do pray today for those who don't have their earthly dads around, and this is a day that brings a whole bunch of mixed emotions. So we just pray that they get a real sense of you being like that father figure, and it can be so hard to know what that's even supposed to look like. So we also pray for those earthly dads in surrogate. Those dads who've got their eye out for the other kids around who don't have their earthly fathers with them. We pray today that they would have an experience of your love through your people today.
1: Jesus' name.
0: Amen.
1: Amen.
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3: In this update, a dig by National at one of its coalition partners on proposed move-on orders. The bill will give police the power to order people rough sleeping, begging or behaving disorderly out of a public space. The Select Committee's recommended changes, including increasing the minimum expulsion age from 14 to 18 and lowering fines from $2,000 to $1,000. Justice Minister Paul Goldsmith says some suggested changes will only make things more complicated.
4: Act, for some reason, align themselves with Labor, the Greens and the Māori Party around the definition of begging, which just makes it more difficult to enforce it.
3: An Auckland University student has been penalised after being caught wearing smart glasses during a test. An exam supervisor spotted the high-tech glasses and told the student to take them off, but allowed them to finish the test. The university then launched an academic integrity investigation, which recommended a penalty that was approved and applied. It says students are explicitly warned before tests that smart devices are banned and exam staff are trained to recognise the technology and act if they spot it. Property prices are still sliding, with August marking the fifth declining month in a row. Cotality data shows values on average fell by 0.4% over the month and are 1% down from a year ago. Across the main centres, Christchurch was the only market to record growth last month, rising a modest 0.1%. Chief Property Economist Kelvin Davidson says it's just a continuation of a subdued market.
5: Values fell sharply in 2022 and 2023, but for the last 3 years or so, really, they've been trending sideways.
3: Scams targeting car parks with fake QR codes have now hit Wellington. The City Council's removed about a dozen fake stickers from parking meters around the capital, with police urging locals to be vigilant. Scanning the codes takes users to a site asking for parking times and license plates before then requesting credit card information. It was first noticed in Christchurch earlier this year. The jury in the Lindsay Clancy trial in the US has been sent back to deliberate as her defence lawyer asks for one juror to be removed. The 36-year-old is accused of strangling and killing her three small children in Massachusetts in 2023. Clancy doesn't dispute this, but her lawyer argues she was suffering from postpartum psychosis at the time. She couldn't distinguish right from wrong. CNN's Jean Cazares says deliberations have reached their sixth day, with Clancy's defence lawyer attempting to intervene.
6: Kevin Reddington is saying that there is one juror who will not follow the law of the instruction on reasonable doubt.
3: Another kind of election campaign kicks off today, with polling opening for Bird of the Year. The much-loved annual competition is back with a political twist. The 70-plus native candidates are organised into six parties, like Seabirds, Treebirds and Shorebirds, with every vote also counting towards its party's total. Forest and Birds Casey McDonnell says although the competition is fun, the campaign has a serious side. To sport, ninth seed Taylor Fritz has dropped two games in advancing to the US Tennis Open third round. Third seed Felix Auger-Aliassime has been ousted in four sets by Karen Khachanov. Past winners Naomi Osaka and Iga Swiatek are also through in the women's draw. Broncos league coach Michael Maguire wants to use their season-ending 34-20 NRL victory over the Bulldogs as the benchmark for an improved 2027. Last year's champions bowed out with an eighth win from 24 games. They're currently 14th. Maguire says the team's at least finished on a high.
7: Each week they've tried to go out and achieve that. You know, and sometimes it just doesn't go your way. And yeah, we've got to find ways now to get that performance and just keep doing it over. And I know it's inside them.
3: That's News and Sport. I'm Malcolm Jordan.
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2: Rima Weather.
0: Short forecast on a Friday. Northland, Auckland, Coromandel and Bay of Plenty have isolated showers today, becoming widespread for a time this afternoon, and some possibly heavy. Gisborne to Wairarapa, increasing high cloud. There's a few showers in Wairarapa this morning and elsewhere in the afternoon or evening. Waikato to Horowhenua, Kapiti Coast, including the central high country. There's a few showers becoming widespread and heavier this morning, appearing in the afternoon. Periods of morning rain for Nelson, Wellington, Marlborough and Canterbury. Also some heavy falls, but only a few spots of rain for Canterbury. Otherwise, mainly fine. Otago and Southland have scattered rain or showers spreading north this morning. Some heavy with possible thunderstorms and hail. Snow to about 800 metres in central Otago for a time. And then Bulletafjord then have rain or showers. Heavy at times with possible thunderstorms and hail. But it's easing in the evening.
2: From the Bible. I pray that you will understand the incredible greatness of God's power for us who believe in him. This is the same mighty power that raised Christ from the dead and seated him in the place of honour at God's right hand in the heavenly realms. Now he is far above any ruler or authority or power or leader or anything else, not only in this world, but also in the world to come. Words to live by on Rhema.
0: And those words are found in Ephesians 1, 19-21.
2: Lifting your morning mood. This is The Bright Side with Andrew and Becky on Rhema.
0: Sure is, and it's great to have your company on this Father's Day Friday. Well, pre-Father's... It's Father's Day on the Sunday is what we're trying to say.
1: Yeah, don't forget. Yep. That is the sound of someone trying to remind themselves.
0: I've received the text messages. Just quietly, I did receive the text message just the other day.
1: In fact,
0: tell you what, I'll read it for you just okay. So you can... I just see you on Sunday at 1 p.m. I was like, yes.
1: What did you reply to that?
0: I said, yes, of course I'll be there. Where else would I be? What kind of a man do you think I am that would forget an important family gathering? They're like, exactly, this is why you're getting the message. It's good to be known, isn't it?
1: Oh, it's good to know, yeah. It's good to be known. I love it. Well, there are lots of things happening. We're going to draw the winner of our Joan is Jockaloney very, very shortly. But also, we do need to point out that it's a sad day here at Rhema because Kat, the legend that she is, who has sat in this chair and is now sitting in the drive chair. It's her last show today.
0: Yeah.
1: It's moving on.
0: Which
1: she's excited and sad about all at once if you listen to her.
0: Yep.
1: So make sure this afternoon while you are listening, you text in a really lovely message to her, 8168, keyword Rima.
0: Yeah, it's her last day, so show her a little bit of love, huh? Yeah,
1: it's so funny how we're having a morning tea soon, and usually it's like pies and sausage rolls. And there's melon, there's grapes, there's, you know, it's a lot
0: celery
1: healthier than usual.
0: And carrot sticks with hummus.
1: I love it. So,
0: our cat's quite the exercise fiend, if you didn't know.
1: If you did. So there we go. So, yeah, make sure you text in great messages for her this afternoon.
0: But, yeah, let's draw our winner for the Tony's Chocolony.
1: Mm-hmm.
0: Was it Becky's dad or my dad we were quoting?
1: Oh, we will find out next.
0: Here's Brooke Branson now. This is Psalm 42. You're on the Bright Side with Andrew and Becky.

0: And we've had a quote from one of our respective fathers this morning.
1: Mm-hmm. What comes after S?
0: T.
1: Milk and two sugars, please.
0: It's a classic setup.
1: It is a classic setup.
0: Classic setup.
1: And it happens all the time, but whose house did it happen in? Well, let's see if we can find someone who thinks, hang on, I can't do.
0: That's right, you don't have to multitask. We've given you that that quote a few times this morning, and you've just got to decide, is it Becky's dad or mine? Here we go. Are they answering the phone this morning? You can do it, I believe in you. 3, 2, 1.
2: Hello, Louise speaking.
1: Hello, Louise speaking. It's Becky and Andrew from Rima here. How are you?
2: Hi there. Good, thank you. How are you?
1: Yeah, good, thanks.
0: Very good. Look, we've had a quote for you this morning, and of course you had to figure out if it was my dad or Becky's dad who said it, right?
2: Yeah.
1: Okay.
0: Okay, so here's the quote. Hey, Becky.
1: Yeah?
0: What comes after S?
1: T.
0: Milk and two sugars, thanks. Got him.
1: Whose dad do you think said it? My dad or Andrew's dad, Louise?
2: Yeah, I'm going to go for Becky's dad.
0: Becky's dad, you reckon?
1: My dad, yeah.
0: Becky's dad.
1: My dad loves to pull that one out. Also, he will cough. Like coffee, please.
0: Oh.
1: It's terrible.
0: How did you know, Louise? Yeah.
1: How did you figure it out?
2: I just went for a female instinct.
0: Oh, beautiful.
2: Yeah. I don't know.
1: I love it.

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9: When the Apostle James writes to some of the earliest Christians, he encourages them to put God's word into practice. He says faith isn't something we just believe, it's something we live. Have a listen to what he says.
10: If you claim to be religious but don't control your tongue, you're fooling yourself and your religion is worthless. Pure and genuine religion in the sight of God the Father means caring for orphans and widows in their distress and refusing to let the world corrupt you.
9: That's James chapter 1, verses 26 and 27 from the New Living Translation. James says pure and genuine religion means caring for orphans and widows, the people who are vulnerable, overlooked or struggling. Authentic Christian faith expresses itself in compassion. Someone who lived this out in an extraordinary way was Mother Teresa. Tomorrow, the 5th of September, is the anniversary of her death in 1997. Mother Teresa was one of the world's great humanitarians. The work she did in India challenged deeply entrenched ideas about caste and gender. She cared for people suffering from leprosy and for many others who were neglected or pushed to the margins. She opened hospices and orphanages across the country, and eventually her organisation expanded around the world. The Missionaries of Charity now have thousands of members. There's even a convent just a few minutes from where I live. I sometimes see the sisters at the local shops. Although she is best known for her work among the poor and the dying in India, her compassion reached far beyond that. During the siege of Beirut, she travelled through a war zone to evacuate children. She cared for people suffering from radiation exposure at Chernobyl. She helped earthquake victims in Armenia. In 1979, she was awarded the Nobel Peace Prize. But she consistently tried to deflect attention away from herself. She gave credit to those she worked alongside and, ultimately, to the God who called her to do this work. She once described herself as a little pencil in the hand of a writing God, who is sending a love letter to the world. The Apostle James also wrote a letter, and in it he says Christians shouldn't just listen to God's word. They must do what it says. Pure and genuine religion means caring for those in distress. Authentic Christian faith involves serving others. It means looking after the vulnerable. The life of Mother Teresa gives us an inspiring example

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0: Reema.
1: Since 1978 I've been listening. So encouraging and so chirpy and lovely. 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

0: It is The Bright Side on Remit. You're with Andrew and Becky.
1: These dad jokes coming in, but I don't know if this is a joke or a riddle.
0: Oh, okay.
1: Oh, hang on. It's a bad dad joke. What has roads, no cars, rivers, no water, no cities, and no people?
0: Wait, what? So again?
1: What has roads,
0: yeah,
1: but no cars, rivers, no water, no cities, and no people?
0: Good heavens. That's a clever dad.
1: Am I reading this right? Hang on. I'm going to read it word for word. What has roads, but no cars, rivers, but no water, and cities, but no people?
0: Oh. No, I still don't know.
1: A map. That one was from Terry.
0: It got the groan. That's what you want.
1: Terry.
0: Yeah, nice work, Terry.
1: Another one here from Dino.
0: Whenever I see Dino's name, I just know I'm in for it.
1: What do you call a man who has a spade in his head?
0: Oh, Doug.
1: What do you call a man without a spade in his head?
0: Douglas.
1: Yay!
0: Yeah, I knew that one was coming out at some point this morning. That's great. It's like, what do you call a woman with one leg shorter than the other?
1: I know.
0: Eileen.
1: Oh. I haven't heard that one. That's terrible.
0: Really?
1: Sorry, Eileen's, if you're listening.
0: What do you call a... what's the one about... No, you see, now I've started, so I just have to let it go.
1: Moving on. Time is nearly up.
0: But you're on The Bright Side with Andrew and Becky. We're going to open up our Bibles just to re-center ourselves on what's really important this morning.
1: Yep.
0: All right, so that's up after this from Brooke Lidgetwood and Lauren Daigle.

0: Brightside on Remo. You're with Andrew and Becky.
1: The book of, we're doing the Bible today. Sorry, we're opening a Bible and doing the Bible Society verse of the day from the book of Titus, chapter 2, verse 11. For the grace of God has been revealed, bringing salvation to all people.
0: Wow, that's cool.
1: Yes,
0: that's nice. Great. That's wide-reaching, big one. Just hug for everybody from God today.
1: Mm-hmm.
0: Mm-hmm.
1: So, yeah, if you want to check out that one, it's the Bible Society verse of the day. Go to the book of Titus, chapter 2, verse 11.
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0: getting crowded.
1: It is The Bright Side on Remo. You with Andrew and Becky.
2: Just stops. Okay.
1: It kind of does.
2: I was getting into that. But we will be praying. We pray every day, remember. You can get in touch at any time. You can go to rema.co.nz to the prayer wall there. You can text us, 8168, keyword Rema. Come and see us and pray with us on the 16th of September in Hamilton.
1: We are going to be there for the Hamilton pre-breakfast at Claudelands.
2: Yes, Claudelands Event Centre.
1: Yep. So you can go along to prayerbreakfast.nz and get your tickets there. But I mean, look, not only is it a great chance to get together with other members of the body of Christ and just remembering, you know, keeping the main thing the main thing.
2: Yep.
1: Amen, praying for that. The kind of stuff that any Christian could agree with another Christian about. Mm. And so naturally we want to be a part of that and we want to meet you.
2: Yes, we would love to meet you. So that is happening the 16th of September, Wednesday the 16th of September in Hamilton at the Claudelands Event Centre. It's from like 6:15 to 8:30, so you can still get to work as well.
1: So we will see you there for the Hamilton pre-breakfast. Once again, go to prayerbreakfast.nz.
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11: Sowing seeds at the start of the season is an exciting time. With each seed lovingly buried in the soil, goes with it the hope and expectation for the season ahead. As the seedlings emerge from the dark, their natural instinct is to grow towards the light. A good gardener knows this and prepares ahead, making sure there is enough light from that first moment, allowing the plants to grow with strength. But if the light is weak or absent, then the seedling reaches out in search of it. Their stems become unnaturally elongated and their leaves yellow, and they never do well out in the real world of the garden. Many will perish. All of this harmful behaviour happens in the absence of light. Many people out there are searching and reaching out for something, often not knowing what it is they are looking for. Jesus came into the world as a light, so that no one who believes in him should stay in the darkness. Check out sarahthegardener.co.nz.
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0: It is The Bright Side on a Father's Day Friday. Mm-hmm. Well, a pre-Father's Day Friday.
1: But also a big Friday here because the lovely Kat is wrapping up this afternoon. So we want the text machine to go nuts. We want as many people as possible to send in good wishes to Kat this afternoon. 8168, keyword Rima.
0: How many years has she been here in total? Like seven, something like that?
1: Yeah, eight, something like that, wow. She said. Yeah, so.
0: Longer than me anyway.
1: Yeah, for sure.
0: So, she's off to, what do you call it? Green of Pastures or something?
1: Yeah, Green of Pastures. She's going to be, doing some other stuff and things, producing some things. So we're very excited to see what happens there.
0: But do make sure you send her a message though, right?
1: Yeah. 8168, keyword Rima. Thanks for hanging out with us this morning.
0: And we do hope you enjoy your Father's Day celebrations. We'll be back on Monday.
1: See you later.
0: Have fun. Be good. We'll see you then.

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1: In this update, the Justice Minister's on the same page as the Justice Select Committee on the suggestion the age covered by move-on orders be increased. The proposed bill would allow police to order rough sleepers, beggars and people being disorderly to leave a public space. The Justice Committee's recommended a raft of changes, including lifting the minimum expulsion age from 14 to 18. Paul Goldsmith says he agrees with that, and people under 18 will be left alone.
2: It should be dealt with by Oranga Tamariki, or they should be at school for a start.
1: A medical educator says New Zealand lacks Māori and Pacific doctors, with ACT set to campaign on scrapping their med school places. The Ministry of Health's completed a review into Auckland and Otago University admission programs as part of the ACT National Coalition Agreement. The findings are yet to be publicly released, though ACT claims it doesn't justify the scheme's racial discrimination. Auckland University Medical Dean Warwick Bagg says there's currently an equity gap and it's their responsibility to grow the Māori and Pacific workforce. Chris Luxon is hinting at the possibility of the India-New Zealand Free Trade Agreement taking effect next month. An Indian government official has suggested the deal's start date could be imminent. The Prime Minister's told Newstalk ZB the government's working hard to get the deal passed into law before Parliament rises for the election. Senior political reporter Azaria Howell asked him how he felt about the deal being on the verge of becoming a reality.
3: How exciting is that for the New Zealand?
4: It's pretty exciting, isn't it? I even saw a couple of New Zealand First people getting excited about it, which is great.
1: New Zealand First has staunchly opposed the free trade deal. One person's seriously injured after their car crashed into a traffic light at a busy Christchurch intersection. Police were called to the corner of Limwood Ave and Aldwyns Road around 7:45, with the person taken to hospital. The US has declared it will accelerate its military presence in Australia. The Australian Defence Minister has met with American counterpart Pete Hegseth. About 1,000 US Navy personnel are set to be based near Perth from next year to support American submarines operating out of nearby naval bases. The US is continuing to press allies to lift military investment, with Hegseth saying everyone capable needs to contribute.
5: The need for allies to both plan together but also ensure our capabilities match and are complementary.
1: And there's a plea for Australia and New Zealand to help smaller Pacific nations fight climate change. All those attending this year's Pacific Islands Forum had to sign a pledge to protect nature to gain entry to Palau. Greenpeace Pacific leader Shiva Goundan says leaders should take the values of that pledge home with them. Prayers continue for Nepal around the world as the death toll from last week's flash flooding climbs past 1,200. More than 5,000 remain unaccounted for on the border with China, with rescue operations hindered by poor weather and the loss of critical infrastructure. To sport. Lock Sam Darry will make a maiden start against the Springboks as All Blacks coach Dave Rennie rotates his second row forwards for the third test in Soweto on Sunday morning. Fabian Holland drops to the bench, with Darry starting alongside Tupou Vahi. Asafa Omua and Peter Larkai also come into the pack, with Wallace Setiti part of the reserves. Cody Taylor and Simon Parker are out of the 23. Josh Lord and Ethan de Groot were not considered due to injuries suffered in the first test. Double specialist Erin Routliffe and a playing partner Aldila Suchiadi are through to the second round of the women's draw at the US Tennis Open. And golfer Daniel Hillier has withdrawn from the European Masters in Switzerland with an undisclosed injury. That's News and Sport. I'm Malcolm Jordan.
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7: Kia ora, good morning. Taking a look at the weather forecast for all of New Zealand. For the rest of the day, Friday the 4th of September, as we head towards another weekend. Firstly, Northland, Auckland, Coromandel and Bay of Plenty. Some isolated showers, widespread this afternoon and possibly heavy. Gisborne to Wairarapa, increasing high cloud, a few showers in Wairarapa this morning, elsewhere in the afternoon or evening. Waikato to Horowhenua, Kapiti Coast, including the Central High Country, a few showers becoming widespread and heavier this morning, clearing away though by this afternoon. In Wellington and across to Nelson, Marlborough and also Canterbury, rain with some heavy falls, going to be fine by the afternoon. For Otago and Southland today, scattered rain, some heavy with possible thunderstorms and hail, snow down to 800 metres in central Otago for a time. West Coast, Bulleta, Fiordland, rain or showers, heavy at times with possible thunderstorms and hail. That's easing away by this evening. And in the Chathams, fog clearing. Going to be a mainly fine day, although a few showers in the afternoon.
8: From the Bible. But in your hearts, revere Christ as Lord. Always be prepared to give an answer to everyone who asks you to give the reason for the hope that you have. But do this with gentleness and respect. 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
7: You know, I think that might be one of my favourite verses in the Bible. 1 Peter chapter 3 and verse 15. 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
7: Kia ora e te whānau, a te marie, no mai haere mai, piki mai ka ke mai. 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Tēnā koutou katoa, ko Andrew Urquhart atendei. Welcome along to Thoughts and Comments on this Friday morning, Rameri Friday. Big thanks, of course, to the Brightside crew, Andrew Curtis, Becky Johnson. Such a great way to spend a Friday morning, wrapping up the week, looking forward to the weekend. Do hope you have a good weekend, guys. Andrew Curtis, of course, back again tomorrow morning for the Saturday edition of The Bright Side. But hey, we've got a Friday morning to get through first and some important topics that we'll be looking at, and love to get your thoughts, comments and feedback on those topics as well, or even let us know what we should be talking about. Love to get those texts. 8168, the number to text. Start your message with the first word comments.

0: That is Jay King on Rima. I've got Jesus just gone 10 past 10. Ed Rukert with you, a Friday morning, and hey, I do hope that all is well with you and yours. The first weekend in spring just around the corner, and hopefully some good things for you and yours coming up as well. Certainly got some good conversations coming our way as we head through the morning. A little bit later this hour, going to be talking about the Enabling Good Lives Awards. Now, this is the first time these awards have been held. They recognise people in the community who are supporting disabled people to live their best everyday lives. So an important thing to recognise. I'm going to be chatting with Mike Potter. He is a part of the team at Disability Connect. We'll be talking about the work that they do, and in particular, what sort of criteria, what it means to be an enabler of a good life. Certainly something to celebrate, supporting those with disability in our communities. That conversation coming up a little bit later this hour. Grant Marshall from Christian Savings joins us. The OCR decision from Wednesday, what is the likely impact going to be? Now, it was heavily signalled, but what is the impact likely to have on interest rates in particular, and perhaps the economy more broadly, and is it a sign of more to come, perhaps? Look forward to chatting with Grant on that topic a little bit later this hour. Very shortly, though, we're going to be talking with the Free Speech Union on an interesting case. A real estate agent who says, you know what, I'm not sure I want to learn about tikanga Māori in order to be registered as a real estate agent. I'm not sure that directly affects my job. And she's being stood down as a real estate agent as a result of that. Is this a breach of her freedoms? The court doesn't think so. Several courts don't think so. In fact, the Free Speech Union disagrees. Going to be jumping into that conversation as well. And hey, maybe that's something you've got some thoughts, comments, or feedback on. Love for you to be a part of the conversation. 8168 is the number to text. Start your message with the first word comments.
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1: That is Verses on Rima, a song called Thankful. Do hope you have some reasons to be grateful on a Friday afternoon. First weekend in spring just around the corner. Do hope some good things are coming your way there. Some very good things coming the way of the Free Speech Union. It is their AGM, not tomorrow, but the following Saturday, and an international guest speaker in the mix as well. Jelaine from the Free Speech Union joins us now. Jelaine, kia ora, thanks for your time.
2: Kia ora, Andrew. Thanks for having me on again.
1: Now, not just a boring old AGM, but a fascinating AGM, talking about some of the amazing things that have been achieved over this last year, and I don't know, with an international guest speaker as well. It's quite the event coming up.
2: That's exactly right, and I can't believe. Usually we have it in November, but we've sort of brought it forward because something else is happening in November. An election.
1: Exactly.
2: So excited about the AGM. We've got Andrew Doyle. He's a comedian, a satirist, a writer, screenwriter, of international renown. I really like his writings because he's got the ability just to distill concepts down very easily and very simply. I think you need to do that for humour, right, actually really get the point across. So I find him very accessible. He's got a number of books, and specifically coming for our keynote, but also talking on the hate speech sort of blasphemy panel that we've set up at the AGM.
1: And certainly somebody who's prepared to cross the line, for comedic purposes, but also saying, you know what, if we can't laugh at ourselves, if we're taking ourselves too seriously, if we're too quick to be offended, then we lose something as a society and a culture. So certainly looking forward to that. Hey, also a busy time with the good

0: And this is an unusual case, and it says something perhaps more broadly about the society in which we're in, about what you can and cannot say. The case of a real estate agent, Janet Dixon. She's been a real estate agent for decades, but they're saying, well, no, you can't be a real estate agent unless you do this Tikanga Māori course. This case in itself has been going on for years now.
1: Yes, 2023 it first came up, and you know, Te Kākano was made as a compulsory course that she needed to do, you know, and she sort of asked them, because she's a practicing Christian and she felt that some of the content was, you know, against her beliefs and also sort of promoting a separatism in the country that she didn't agree with, asked for an exception. And so here we are, 2026, 3 years later, we've had directions from the minister that this course isn't about, you know, public safety or consumer confidence. And so the course is now not compulsory.
0: Yeah.
1: But Janet is still caught up in an action that started 3 years ago and faces her license being cancelled today, because although the real estate tribunal accepted that it was a conscience issue and it was genuine, she just needed to sit there and complete it. They acknowledged her belief, but ignored it.
0: The thing that really sticks in my throat on this one, actually, is that the course that was compulsory that she's being deregistered for is no longer compulsory. So they've realised that the situation was a bit ridiculous. They changed their regulations. But because she said no when the regulation was in place, she still can't practice real estate in New Zealand.
1: Well, exactly. She's waiting for her licence to be cancelled. And so it's an incredible situation that she's caught in there. And we really have to look at either selective enforcement and proportionality.
0: Yeah.
1: You know, there are real estate agents that are involved in a lot of, you know, say, dishonesty or fraudulent behaviour still have a practising licence.
0: Not wanting to lean into the generalisations, but public perception isn't good, right?
1: No, exactly. And yet a woman who, you know, has served, you know, in this capacity for years and years and loves this role, loves this job, is literally facing her license being taken away from her sort of towards the end of her career.
0: Yeah.
1: No Bill of Rights, real engagement on it, you know, acknowledging that, yes, it's a conscience issue, but only if you're physically unable to turn up would you be given an exception. So, it doesn't make any sense.
0: One thing that I wanted to expand on a little bit, though, is this general principle. Yes, we have a freedom of speech, but do we also have freedom to not engage? Because actually, I think, Ghislaine, New Zealand is a better society when we listen to opinions of other people that we may not necessarily agree with. And essentially, this is what Janet was requesting. She says, I don't agree with this ideology. I don't want to be required to sit and listen to these people. Because honestly, at the end of the day, Janet could have sat there, listened to it, totally disagreed with it, not changed her view or practice, and then got her a real estate agent certificate renewed. Is there also a freedom to not listen to opinions that we disagree with? Because actually, that doesn't sit right. I think we're a better country, a better society, if we do actually engage with conversations with people that we have different views on. I mean, that's honestly what the Good Faith Yarns Tour was about.
1: No, exactly. I think it's the compelled participation part of it that we really have an issue with, because, of course, sitting and listening to diverse views, that's fine, but this was a compulsory course for her recertification, and I believe it also was interactive to a certain extent. Like, she had to choose and select sort of the right answers in order to – so it wasn't just sitting there and listening. And also, there is that compulsion part of it where she has identified – This isn't in accordance with my views, my beliefs. I don't think this is core to my role here. They acknowledge that's genuine and then just tell her to fake it.
0: Yeah.
1: That doesn't make any sense.
0: No, totally. And again, back to your point, credibility of real estate agents. Here's somebody who's actually sticking to their principles rather than just playing along in order to get the certification that she needs. Actually, would be great if we had higher levels of integrity within the real estate industry rather than just

0: weeding out those that that don't sign up or sign off on a particular ideological and honestly political point of view as well.
1: I think you've picked up on something there. They were almost essentially telling her, just nod along and, you know, go against your beliefs and your conscience just to get through it. That isn't the lesson that we want to be sending people, real estate agents, our children, you know, and in the society. We do want people to speak up and sort of stand up for their rights. And so again, this, just like Kath Simpson, Stephen Frank's own case, sort of leads back to that regulated professions neutrality bill. We want the regulators to focus on consumer safety, patient safety, competence within the professions, and not contested spiritual beliefs, you know, that presented as facts in that way.
0: And hey, it would have been easy for Janet to just play along and don't rock the boat in that regard. But when it is required, it is no longer a good faith conversation. You know, when you are required to believe or to not rock the boat, then that's not freedom. That's not freedom of conscience. That's not freedom of speech, even if you're not saying anything.
1: That's exactly right. And I think people shouldn't underestimate the stress and the worry that this has caused her by standing up for her principles. She's not doing it to be obstinate. She's doing it because she's got a genuine and good faith belief and engagement in it. And it really is, you know, her husband passed away recently. She's towards the end of her career. It's it is a really tough time for her, and it is really hard for people to stand up for their principles. So I think that also needs to be taken into account.
0: The thing with this case, though, is even though common sense appears to be on her side, the law doesn't agree on this one. The regulators have made decisions against her. Is this the end of the road for Janet? Has she run out of appeal options? Is this the end of her career as a real estate agent? And perhaps more dangerously, does this set a legal precedent for other similar cases in the future?
1: It's a great point. Now, I believe that there's a small window where they are considering the appeal rights. Gary Judd was the KC in this case, and he's currently travelling overseas. So I believe that there's ongoing conversations. But as you know, this has already been going on for 3 years.
0: Yep.
1: You know, any longer processes cost a lot of money and a lot of time. So, you know, these all need to be weighed up in her next considerations as she sort of waits for the cancellation to come down. It's disgraceful.
0: Well, good on the Free Speech Union for sticking by Janet in this case. And hey, if people wanted to find out more about developments in the future, or of course find out more about the Good Faith Yarns tour that the Free Speech Union has organised, the videos are dropping one per week for the next few weeks, and of course the AGM coming up next Saturday. All available fsu.nz. Jelaine, thanks for what you do. Thanks for joining us.
1: Perfect. Thanks, Andrew. Have a great day.

0: That is Madison Watkins on Rima. That's the God You Are. It is just gone 10:30. Andrew Urquhart with you on a Friday morning. And hey, I do hope that all is well with you and yours. We're going from winter into spring. Some good things on the horizon. A bit of a bumpy one for mortgage holders, though, with changes, well, much flagged changes to the OCR early in the week. Joining me on the program now from Christian Savings, Grant Marshall. Grant, kia ora, thanks for your time today.
1: Andy, how are you?
0: I'm doing very well. So changes to the OCR, as I say, these were indicated. Were there any surprises, and how much it was changed earlier in the week?
1: No, I don't think really any surprises. Look, we always take a poll in the office, and I think for the first time I actually won won the poll against everyone else. But, you know, these were largely baked in, into the market expectations for a while now. Everyone was kind of expecting a 25 basis point rise.
0: Yeah.
1: You know, the Reserve Bank has kind of indicated around 3% is where they see the kind of almost neutral state as well. So not completely unexpected.
0: And hey, the new Reserve Bank governor, of course, has indicated that it's going to be a no surprises policy. It's not they're not going to sneak up on us. And this is what we want for the economy. Just wanted to ask the reasons for the change. Why did the Reserve Bank say, okay, this is we need to make these changes to the OCR? What are some of the reasons that led to their decision?
1: I think it bottom line, the Reserve Bank's mandate is really to control inflation.
0: Yep.
1: And look, annual inflation went from 3.1 to 4.1 in the June quarter. So that's above the target band range of 1 to 3%.
0: Yep.
1: But the trouble is much of that increase came from petrol and diesel prices.
0: Yep.
1: Following the conflict in the Middle East. So it could feel a bit unfair, right? You know, like something all the way down the other end of the world affects little old New Zealand down here.
0: Yeah, and hey, not just petrol and diesel prices, but the flow-on effects of that because, passing the extra costs onto consumers.
1: Yeah.
0: I mean, hey, who knows what's going to be happening with the international conflict? Because I suppose the next question is this it? Do we expect to see more changes by the end of the year or even by Election Day?
1: I think there's, I like your talk about no surprises. I don't think anyone really wants any surprises.
0: No.
1: We like stable, steady economies that just operate as expected. But look, life doesn't always work that way, and you get a few curveballs every now and then. I think that what the Reserve Bank is probably more worried about is really just the inflation psychology. And if businesses and households start expecting 4% inflation as the norm, they're more likely to raise prices, workers are likely to seek larger wage increases, and then inflation kind of becomes a self-reinforcing inevitability, really. So I think that they're just trying to bring the economy back in line to its target band.
0: What is the impact? I mean, a few of the major banks already responded to this one. As you say, it was predicted, so some of those rate changes were already baked in, or at least indicated that was going to happen anyway. But what's been the response from the major banks and the market generally, Grant?
1: I think we've started to see some of the banks have passed on the full increase straight away as well. Sometimes there's a bit of a lag with that. Typically, there's a bit of a lag on the deposit side. That time kind of takes a week or so to be raised. But generally, I think most banks are going to start passing that on. Eventually, you can't absorb all of the costs as well. Look, there is some good news, though. I mean, look, you know, if you take out the fuel increase, actual annual inflation was about 2.9%.
0: Wow.
1: And that's kind of inside the target range. So tells us that, you know, we kind of are heading in the right direction. We just need conflict in the Middle East to kind of resolve, don't we?
0: Yeah, we'll wave a magic wand and see what happens in that regard there. I mean, the state of the economy, that is a positive indicator. We can't control what's happening in the Middle East, but is this a sign that maybe we are turning a corner, that the economy is certainly in a better place than it was before the conflict, or even this time last year?
1: Look, there's a case on both sides to be made, isn't there? I mean, look, your March quarter GDP grew 0.8%, annual growth 1.5%, business confidence is up a little bit, manufacturing activity was up a little bit, strong dairy and meat export prices, you know, we built a lot of new homes in July. The productive and export sectors in the New Zealand economy are picking up. Like, the recovery is real there, but it hasn't quite made its way into every household. So, GDP might be turning upward, but if you're unemployed or you're worried about your job and struggling with food and mortgage costs, it's probably not going to feel like much of a recovery, is it?
0: No. And honestly, with the necessary move of the OCR for those people that don't have, that didn't manage to lock in a fixed mortgage rate during that Goldilocks zone just before Christmas, things just got a little bit rougher, perhaps.
1: Potentially, right? I mean, there's, one of the things I would suggest you do then is just maybe not just accept what's on the carded rates from your main bank and just see if you can negotiate something or get a little bit of leverage. I think, banks are probably a little bit more willing to negotiate than people realise sometimes. So.
0: Yeah, and hey, it is good news for those that, as I say, did manage to lock in the rates. And I suppose the question that some people will be asking is, yeah, but did I lock it in for long enough? How long is this likely to change? And hey, what the Reserve Bank does next, how the economy responds, the impact of the election on all of this. I mean, generally positive, but there's still quite a few variables and quite a few question marks, Grant.
1: Always a number of variables and question marks. I guess we can always say, look, you're crystal ball and my crystal ball are never perfect, and we never know what's coming around the next corner. But I can tell you, the one thing we can latch onto as Christians is that this is not the first economic shock that the Lord has seen, and it won't be the last. And we serve the God who is still ultimately sovereign.
0: I'm not sure about the crystal ball metaphor, but I do know that you won the sweepstake at Christian Savings this week is to being the most accurate prediction of the OCR changes. So yeah, you're my favourite economist this week.
1: There we go. For this week.
0: Yeah. Hey, one other thing that I want to do to talk about more broadly, because of course the major focus, well, some would say the only focus of the Reserve Bank is to keep inflation under control. And OCR, of course, being one of the main levers for that. There has been a bit of talk politically in the last week, particularly Labor saying that they are wanting to perhaps include some other things that the Reserve Bank may want to consider in the decisions that it makes, in particular unemployment figures. We've had record high unemployment, very high unemployment figures announced recently if Labor manages to form a coalition after the election, this could be back on the table.
1: There's a case to be made for saying, that the RBNZ should have a dual mandate. Really, inflation's important, but unemployment has a real direct human cost. Someone without a job is going to suffer far more than someone without who's dealing with slightly higher inflation, right? The counter to that is really the RBNZ has kind of one main tool, which is interest rates. So any kind of control of unemployment is not always as direct as perhaps you might like.
0: Yep.
1: So I guess the best thing the central bank can do for employment of the long term is keep inflation low and predictable.
0: It's certainly... Yeah, and it is sort of a, I suppose it's one of the balancing acts in the economy that if it's all about inflation rates and the consequences of that directly or indirectly is increasing unemployment, then that is bad for the fabric of society. If we're just keeping our eyes on the numbers rather than recognizing the human beings who are caught up in the crisis, then that isn't necessarily the best way to run a society. I know there may be some accountants that disagree with that, but also at the same time, it's not necessarily a directly causal aspect. We can't say, "Oh, yeah, we'll take some pressure off controlling interest rates, and then magically the labour market will recover, and there'll be lots more jobs for everyone." It's not necessarily a causal connection as directly there.
1: That's always a tricky balance right now. And what we start getting into then is we get in less into sort of more economic policy, and we start getting to really philosophical debates around what constitutes a good society and what is good for society. And I think that can be quite a tricky thing to manage when you're dealing with numbers, facts and figures on a spreadsheet, because it becomes a lot more subjective. Look, New Zealand did it in a while back experiment with a period where employment was explicitly part of the RBNZ's mandate. But look, in practice, there was a tension. You know, you've got this tension between keeping inflation under control and supporting unemployment. And sometimes those things can be in conflict. And when inflation surged after COVID, RBNZ ultimately had to increase rates aggressively because inflation became a bigger problem. So how do you balance those tensions? I don't know. I'm not sure I want to be in the RBNZ's hot seat right now. It's a very difficult role to maintain.
0: But of course, all of us get to, I suppose, have a say in ideologically what sort of society we want New Zealand to be. That's not just for Reserve Bank or for the economists or accountants. All of us, I suppose, get to have our say politically about what a better New Zealand looks like, and hey, encourage people to engage with that carefully and prayerfully as we head to the election. In terms of Christian Savings, of course, encouraging people to find out more about the very good work that you do with building the kingdom of God, christiansavings.co.nz. I got it right this week, Grant.
1: Yes, fantastic.
0: Thanks very much for joining us on the program again.
1: Always a pleasure, Andy.
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0: That is Kiwi artist Amiga Levine on Rima, You Make All Things New. Now, Amiga, actually award-winning artist, he recently picked up the People's Choice Awards, and I understand that those awards will be presented a little bit later this month. On the topic of awards, the inaugural Enabling Good Lives Awards are coming up, and the story behind this is wanting to celebrate people who support and enable good lives of people with disability in our communities. Joining me on the program now is from Disability Connect, Mike Potter. Mike, kia ora, nice to see you again.
1: Nice to see you again too, Andrew.
0: Firstly, fantastic idea. Giving out awards to people who are doing great work in this part of society. Because honestly, we need some good news, don't we? We need to, okay, yes, there's some challenges, there's some obstacles to overcome, but there's also some fantastic work being done in our communities.
1: Absolutely. And I think we really do need to hero what goes on to help disabled people to live a good life. Often people are going the extra mile above and beyond. They're doing some great work. I like to think of Enabling Good Lives a little bit like a Ferrari. You know, in the old days, everyone was in institutions. There was a white van, and the white van would drive people places. They might be sitting around playing cards, not doing much. But let's flip the script on that and imagine if a disabled person is in a Ferrari, they're driving the car, and there's a plan in place. They know where they're going. They're having fun on the journey. They're doing what they want to do. They're in control of their lives. And they're just living a good life like everyone else. There might be a support person in the car who's helping to navigate that. And they're the people that we're celebrating today, the support person that's enabling a disabled person to have choice and control over their life, to have their mana empowered, and just being able to do what everyone else is doing with a little bit of extra support and assistance. And we're celebrating that. We need to.
0: I love the idea of the Ferrari. Actually, because it's not just like, okay, we'll just go for the basics. We'll just go for, but actually, let's raise the bar on what the good life looks like.
1: Yeah.
0: Instead of going, we'll just do the minimum in this regard. Let's celebrate people who are throwing open the doors and saying, hey, actually, whatever you want to do, let's work towards making that dream happen and removing any obstacles along the way.
1: Absolutely. You've got to kind of forget about the cost of the car because actually it doesn't always cost that much to do it.
0: Yeah.
1: It's actually a will to do it, and you've really picked that out really well. There's one of the nominees, Jared, I know, he lives with a supported life out in West Auckland in a flat with a group of other disabled people where they have some supports. He plays in a rock band called The Mutes. He's a drummer,
0: Wow. Loves
1: playing the drums. What I love about Jared's life is that he's also in a conga band that is a community conga band.
0: Yeah.
1: So he's playing alongside people who don't have a disability, and he's been able to do that through the work of a supported life and the people there that have said, what do you want to do?
0: Yeah.
1: And he's now able to do what everyone else is doing. Let's celebrate that stuff.
0: That is absolutely worth celebrating. And one of the good things about the situation is, okay, this is the inaugural awards. Let's find out how many good news stories are there. There's plenty. There's lots of things to celebrate, and I think once we've done a round of these awards, it's a way of looking for more stories, but also these stories inspiring others to say, hey, what more could I do? How could I be? How could I take this idea that I've seen that this person is doing? How can I put that into practice in my life for the people that I love and care for?
1: Absolutely, and Good Lives is a social movement. Back in 2011, people came up with the idea, went to government. Government endorsed it in 2012, and they started piloting it in Christchurch after the earthquakes, and also in the Waikato and in the mid-central region around the Wairarapa and Manawatū. But outside of that, we don't see that beyond that pilot. So it doesn't have the personal budgets that people have got, the flexibility necessarily. But it is there. There's some individualized funding for disabled people to do it. And what we need to do is actually celebrate. Actually, people are getting on and doing this. They're not waiting for the government.
0: Yeah.
1: They're actually saying, actually, let's go on and make this happen, particularly in Auckland. So we've had over 50 nominations, which we've been delighted with.
0: Mm.
1: And we're really looking to celebrating these awards next week at our Transition Expo on the 9th of September, 10 a.m. At the expo, which is at the Auckland Netball Centre in St John's in Auckland.
0: Very good. Now, I mean, a couple of things happening here. This, yes, there's the awards happening, but also the expo in itself. This is something you've been doing for a few years now. What's some of the other things people can look forward to at the expo, Mike?
1: Yeah, well, it's our 19th year, and it's gotten bigger and bigger. It's the biggest community disability event in the country. If you've never been, look, you can just have to come. There's been over 1,500 people come last year. We're expecting big numbers again this year. Over 140 stalls, everything from the libraries. Ferg's Kayaks is coming, this time with an adaptive kayak. There's just a whole range of different possibilities for disabled people to look forward to if they've left school. And if they're leaving school, yes, the universities and others will be there. But for those who are at school and have a disability and maybe leaving school is 4 or 5 years away,
0: yeah,
1: great opportunity for parents to come and see what is possible. There's employers there to have a conversation with to find out what might be possible. Mm-hmm. And there's also the universities and others who are there to with their disability supports. So this is a lot of stuff that you won't find at a career evening at school.
0: Yeah.
1: It's just all the possibilities. And so, yes, everyone welcome. It's a free event, and it's just a great opportunity to explore what is available in the community to live a good life.
0: I think it's such a wonderful idea to be inspired by possibility rather than to be restricted by disability, to change the mindset in that regard. And I suppose particularly for young people, because, yes, there's some challenges, but also there's been some new technology, some new ways of doing things that really have figuratively and literally opened some doors in the work sector.
1: I mean, assistive technology to be able to get into a kayak.
0: Yeah.
1: You know, that stuff's around. And, you know, for disabled people, we're not actually disabled by the impairment that we've got. It's actually the environment and it's other people that are disabling.
0: Yeah.
1: And so let's, again, flip the script around that. Let's look at the possibilities, what we can do so people can live the best lives possible. That's what we're celebrating too.
0: Yeah, no, it is a very exciting thing to be involved with. Now, of course, the nominations have closed for this year's inaugural Enabling Good Lives Awards. Is it just people in the Auckland area who were eligible to be nominated? Is this something that you see could spread to other parts of the country, Mike?
1: Well, at Disability Connect, we're Auckland focused with a national footprint.
0: Okay.
1: And you know, it's something that we would look to next year. But in terms of these transition events, we've had some support from MSD to see these events grow around the country.
0: Yep.
1: So in the next 12 months, you'll actually see 12 of these events around the country. So Northland, Wellington, Christchurch, Palmerston North, Taranaki, Hawke's Bay, Whakatane, West Coast, Dunedin, or Hamilton.
0: Yep.
1: Yeah. So, and it's a growing movement. So
0: that
1: if
0: is
1: anyone
0: fantastic.
1: Is particularly interested in being involved with this or engaged with this, they can just contact us through the website, disabilityconnect.org.nz, and make contact to find out more.
0: That in itself is exciting, actually, from an idea and some success and some experience in this space, saying, hey, let's take this across the nation. That's absolutely fantastic. Something I just wanted to touch on before you go, Mike, and this is something you indicated beforehand. Yes, there are challenges in terms of government funding. We're in an election year, and this is the time we've got the politicians' attention to say, hey, more funding is required in this space to be able to maximise opportunities for people for different reasons who are struggling in different parts of the country. However, I also know, and this is something that you're celebrating with the Enabling Good Lives Awards, is not letting the government off the hook on this, but I know that there's some real heroes out there that are just getting on with it anyway. They're not waiting for the funding. They're saying, hey, what do we need to do to make this happen to clear the way for a positive, thriving result for these individuals that we're working with. It is that balance. Yes, we want government support, but actually it's people in community, it's volunteers, it's people in organisations that are really making the difference, whether or not they've got government contracts.
1: It's one of the things I love about our Transition Expo. It brings together community first and foremost, but government's there, there's some corporates there, there's business that's there. We're all working together. We're all striving for the same thing. But it's also getting that voice from our communities and from our disabled people to government to say, actually, this is what the real needs are. You need to listen to us. You need to hear what these needs are. You need to put a little bit in to help us to be able to do this. There's parts that need to be fully funded, yes, but there's an awful lot that can be done with just a bit more funding in the right area so that people can live a good life. And it's about listening to what the communities are saying.
0: And this is a whole other conversation, but actually a little bit of investment in allowing people to thrive and be the best versions of themselves that they can be. There's a strong return on that investment, Mike. Hey, just wanting to give the details one more time if people wanted to find out more about Disability Connect and in particular the expo happening next Wednesday. What's the best way of doing that?
1: So go to our website. That's disabilityconnect.org.nz. There's a whole feature there about the Transition Expo and about our awards as well. The awards are at the expo, and the expo is on the 9th of September. That's Wednesday, the 9th of September, 10 a.m. at the Auckland Netball Centre, which is in St John's in Auckland. You can see the address and the details on the website.
0: Mike, thanks for what you do. Thanks for joining us on the program today.
1: Great. Thank you for your time.
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3: In this update, Chris Luxon isn't putting a date on when the India-New Zealand Free Trade Agreement is likely to come into force. An Indian government official has suggested it might take effect on a mutually agreed date next month. But while the deal was agreed to in December and signed in April, it still needs final parliamentary approval to take effect. Newstalk ZB has pressed the Prime Minister to confirm whether the reports are right.
4: We're moving as quickly as we can to get that into force.
5: Is that next month?
4: It's coming soon. The legislative schedule, we're just cranking it through before we break and lift the house.
3: A wave of asbestos recalls is prompting the government to tighten safety rules around children's toys and craft products containing sand. Commerce Minister Cameron Brewer is proposing mandatory pre-sale testing, whether the sand is loose or sealed. There have been 23 recalls affecting around 46,000 products in the past year. Dozens of schools and ECE centres had to close, with the Ministry of Education receiving $1.6 million in clean-up costs. Requests. Brewer's also asked officials to look at broader product safety regulation. Deloitte is standing by its use of AI in a costly review of Wellington City Council. The consultancy firm was paid more than $430,000 to assess spending and efficiencies, filing the report late last year. Mayor Andrew Little believes the city should get a discount for the report. Tobias McIntosh explains.
6: Andrew Little says errors were made due to Deloitte using old data and writing large chunks with AI. Therefore, parts of the report were a massive waste of time. But Deloitte says it uses AI to support and speed up its process rather than replacing human analysis and judgment. It says all work is subject to quality reviews and a subsequent meeting is currently being scheduled with the mayor.
3: Whanganui District Council has paid scammers more than $300,000 after falling for an altered invoice. In January 2023, the council identified an international payment made the previous December had been sent to a fraudulent bank account. It says scammers gained access to the company's emails, intercepted an invoice, and changed the account details to their own rather than the intended German-based company. NetSafe says it's not great for ratepayers, but shows anybody can fall victim. The Greens are concerned at potential freedom of expression issues over a union dispute. Public Service Commissioner Sir Brian Roach is standing by his directive that postcards saying "change the government" made by the Public Service Association should not be displayed in government departments. He says they're clearly election ads. Green MP Francisco Hernandez says the directive makes sense for public-facing spaces, but says workers should be allowed some leeway at their desks.
7: We're concerned that the directives have the potential to override a person's individual freedom of expression.
3: The Greens and Labor have committed to providing more nurses to Auckland's North Shore Hospital ED if elected in November. The pledge was one of three asked of politicians at a Vote Health Hui in Northcote last night, which National and ACT didn't attend. North Shore Hospital ED overcrowding recently saw staff declare a state of emergency. To sport, unseeded Karin Khachanov has secured an upset second-round win at the US Tennis Open. He's beaten third seed Felix Auger-Aliassime in four sets after dropping the opener via a tiebreak. The latter suggested he started dealing with dizziness during the second set. Khachanov says he addressed the challenge in front of him.
8: I wish him, let's say, feel better, speedy recovery. If he's injured, I don't know. What I can say from my side, I try to give my best performance, fighting, and I'm super happy to get this win.
3: Fifth seed Flavio Caboli is through in four sets, while ninth seed Taylor Fritz conceded a total of two games. Local cyclist Enric Mars has extended his overall lead to 1 minute and 45 seconds after stage 12 of the Tour of Spain. 9 legs remain. That's News and Sport. I'm Malcolm Jordan.
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2: Rima Weather.
0: Kia ora, good morning. Now taking a look at the weather forecast for all of New Zealand. For the rest of today, Friday the 4th of September, as we head towards another weekend. Firstly, Northland, Auckland, Coromandel and Bay of Plenty. Some isolated showers, widespread this afternoon and possibly heavy. Gisborne to Wairarapa, increasing high cloud, a few showers in Wairarapa this morning, elsewhere in the afternoon or evening. Waikato to Horowhenua, Kapiti Coast, including the central high country, a few showers, becoming widespread and heavier this morning, clearing away though by this afternoon. In Wellington and across to Nelson, Marlborough and also Canterbury, rain with some heavy falls, going to be fine by the afternoon. For Otago and Southland today, scattered rain, some heavy with possible thunderstorms and hail, snow down to 800 metres in central Otago for a time. West Coast, Bulleta Fiordland, rain or showers, heavy at times with possible thunderstorms and hail. That's easing away by this evening. And in the Chathams, fog clearing. Going to be a mainly fine day, although a few showers in the afternoon.
5: From the Bible. But because of his great love for us, God, who is rich in mercy, made us alive with Christ even when we were dead in transgressions. It is by grace that you have been saved. Words to live by on Rema.
0: Those words from the book of Ephesians, chapter 2, verses 4 and 5. It is just coming up on 6 minutes past 11 on Rima.
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0: Morena whānau, mō ātarau. 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Nā mihi nui kia koutou, ko Andrew Urquhart tēnei. If you just joined us, you are listening to Thoughts and Comments with me, Andrew Urquhart. Thoughts and Comments, he whakaro he pitapita kōrero with Andrew Urquhart, not of Andrew Urquhart. You guys are the Thoughts and Comments, honestly. Love to get your thoughts on the program today. Whakamohi o mai o koutou whakaro. Simplest way of doing that is by texting me. 8168, that is the number to text. If you start your message with the first word comments, it comes straight through to me here in the Rima studio. And hey, be a part of the conversation. You're an essential part of it. Would not be the same without you. 8168, first word comments.

0: That is Carly Ann Taylor on Rima and Heavenly Father. It is just gone 10 past 11. Andrew Urquhart with your thoughts and comments on a Friday morning. And hey, as you head towards the weekend, any plans, anything in particular that you've got lined up? Of course, it is Father's Day on Sunday. And hey, that may keep you busy. Also, just wanting to acknowledge that Father's Day can be a tough time of the year for some folks. So, hey, whatever's happening in your life, whatever stage of life you're at, whatever relationship you have with your dad, do hope that you have a positive weekend and, take care of some things that are perhaps not as they should be. A little bit later this hour, going to be chatting with John Cowan. He's, we've got a quote from a movie, it's back in the 90s, but it stuck with him. And it asks an interesting question. How many people are on the edge of absolutely losing it? Even though on the outside they appear happy and vivacious and lively, that they're on the very brink of a total breakdown. There may be some people listening to this program that are in that space at the moment. You are barely hanging in there. Going to be you're talking about that. If that is your situation at the moment, honestly, how sustainable is that? And what sort of steps should we take? And if that's not your state at the moment, maybe you can understand, maybe you've been there in the past. How do we support others that are actually falling apart, but are doing a pretty good job of pretending that there's nothing wrong? And when we say, how are you doing? They say, fine. Tough conversation, but an important one. Certainly looking forward to chatting with John Cowan about that a little bit later this hour. Also coming up very shortly, we were talking yesterday with Anna Eka from the Salvation Army Social Policy Unit about some government contracts that have not been renewed. Some organisations that provide services in the community, and government contracts mean that they get some financial support from the government to provide these services. Vision West is an organisation that has lost a government contract recently, particularly in the health sector. Going to be chatting to Brooke Turner from Vision West. He joins us on the program to talk about the impact of that announcement and also some of the changes to the procurement process that may have led to this lack of funding and what it means for Vision West and for the community they serve. That conversation coming up with Brooke in just a moment. Love to get your thoughts, comments and feedback on anything that's happening in your world at the moment. Do be a part of it. Text me anytime, 8168, the number to text to start your message with the first word comments.
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5: 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On Rema. 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On Rema.

0: by NGOs. There's some fantastic work done by government agencies. And then at times there is a partnership where community organisations work on contracts to provide services within community. Now, this is a tendering process and it comes up for renewal on a regular basis, and there are no guarantees that your contract, your provision of service contract, will be renewed. And that is, well, tragically, the case for some healthcare provision that Vision West has been involved with for many years. Joining me on the program now from Vision West, Brooke Turner. Brooke, kia ora, thanks for your time today.
1: Thanks for having me, Andrew. Appreciate it.
0: Can we go through what has happened for Vision West, the program that you were involved with that, well, has sadly come to the situation where funding is no longer available?
1: Sure. So the program we're talking about is what's called the Home and Community Support Services contract, and it's a home healthcare contract over the Auckland region, the northern region, that was contracted for earlier this year.
0: Yep.
1: And what that essentially is a significant community health service for Vision West, where we provide in-home support to Aucklanders who need their daily cares to be able to live independently. So it's everything from, you know, meal support, housework support, showering, getting ready for the day, getting ready for bed, medication support. In some cases, it's far more complex, where you might have, instead of one support worker supporting a client, there could be as many as six every single day,
0: wow,
1: depending on the complexity of need, to support people to get the healthcare they need in the place they want it, their own home. So it's a very important service to us, and it started in 1991.
0: Mm-hmm.
1: And we've just been notified that we haven't got it. But I can go into more of that.
0: I mean, this is heartbreaking, particularly for the, not just for Vision West as an organisation and for the work that you're doing in community, but also at a relational level. I mean, this has been happening now for decades, building up a relationship with people and certainly developing efficiencies and practice and getting doing things as effectively as you can and honestly with some proven results of the difference that it makes in community. I know that this is disappointing for you and your team, but any reason why the contract was lost? Has there been any criticism of the service provided, or is this just a financial decision?
1: Yeah, look, so this is like a fixed price tender, so everyone's getting the same amount of resourcing from the government to do the work.
0: Yep.
1: It's a program of work that you've got to have really high volume because it's got a wafer thin margin, and there's very high compliance, like there is in all health services, to make sure that you're supporting those support workers to do the right care in the home with the person. So we have a nursing workforce that supports them, for instance. We have a whole quality control group. There's a call center. There's incident management.
0: Mm-hmm.
1: Because we're talking about 1,900 clients that Vision West supported, 1,900 households in Auckland. We teamed up with two other large faith-based organizations, Presbyterian Support Northern and LifeWise, which is the Northern Methodist Mission.
0: Yep.
1: And all three of us went together with a couple of smaller not-for-profits, well, a few smaller not-for-profits, because the way that the government procurement information was written asked for that.
0: Yep.
1: You know, they wanted bulk and location, a bigger spread of support. And so we thought, well, why don't we bring the not-for-profits together
0: mm-hmm.
1: and come in?
0: Yep.
1: In one fell swoop, they have diminished not-for-profit care in Auckland and faith-based care. And it's just bewildering because I think, as I'm sure listeners will probably call in and talk to you about, do we want community healthcare to be go down a commercial route?
0: Yeah.
1: Because while there may be, we don't know who the awardees are yet, and we know that there are some small not-for-profits that may have got in,
0: mm-hmm.
1: but to my previous point of it being about volume,
0: yeah,
1: those smaller entities will not survive. That's why we teamed up. We're

0: quite large. I just said 1,900
1: Yeah.
0: clients for us. There's 1,200 clients for Presbyterian Support Northern, and a similar smaller number again for LifeWise. So together, we represented 4,500 clients in Auckland
1: Wow.
0: and 1,200 support workers. And we've got decades-long experience of doing this work. We know how to support people. Much of the work that happens in the home is intergenerational. Over that time period, we've got families we've worked really closely whose next of kin come to us. It's deeply personal work.
1: Yeah.
0: So it's just actually flabbergasting that this has happened.
1: Some people would say that this is just the nature of the process, that it is a tendering process, that the government is trying to most efficiently use money, and there's good reasons behind their decision, that somebody else has got the contract, and obviously you guys are upset, but people still will be cared for the community just by someone else. Is what would be your response to that view?
0: My response to that would be that that may be the case, but that's what we said about early childhood, right? And now we've got early childhood mega businesses on the stock market.
1: Yeah.
0: That's what we said about rest home care. They're now on the stock market. The question I pose to the listeners is, should education be a commercial venture? Should healthcare be a commercial venture? And it's not to say we shouldn't have commercial operators in those fields, right?
1: Yeah.
0: But it is to say, do we as the citizens of New Zealand expect that these types of programs have the absence of non-profit care
1: Yeah.
0: within them? Because charitable agencies keep everyone else honest.
1: Yeah. Yeah.
0: For us, any kind of surplus or margin that we make after meeting our compliance needs goes into the other wraparound supports that we offer in the same communities that we're supporting these people with healthcare. So when a support worker at Vision West goes in and sees that Nana doesn't have enough food, we get food to her.
1: Yeah.
0: See that she hasn't been able to pay her power bill, we've got financial mentors to help her. Actually, when we see that a client's in a damp and moldy home, we've got a housing service that can help move them into a warm and dry and safe home. So that wraparound support service doesn't exist in a commercial model, and that's what's been lost.
1: Certainly tragic for your staff as well, for the people who've been working with Vision West and the other agencies that you're partnering with. There's potentially some job losses for members of your crew, is that correct?
0: Absolutely. So as much as 600 staff could lose their jobs at Vision West,
1: Wow.
0: although I will caution to say that our support worker workforce, which is about 90% of that group, of that number, sorry, there are some obligations both through it being a unionised workforce and also stated commitments from Te Whatu Ora Health New Zealand to transfer that workforce
1: Okay.
0: because, of course, they're not categorized as a vulnerable workforce, but we do actually treat them as Vision West as a vulnerable workforce, and we will do our utmost to make sure that they are supported through to be able to work for a new provider. But many of our support workers, they've been calling in, they don't want to do that. They love working for Vision West, as do our clients. Clients are reaching out to their local MPs. We're getting calls from Grey Power, from the local board, from other members of parliament. We're getting calls from people in our community. There's just an outpouring saying, why is this happening? But the continuity of care of those clients and the transfer of those support workers to a new provider, if this is the final decision, Vision West will support. And look, Vision West can weather this, but can the community weather it? Is this something that we will look back on and go, why did New Zealand choose to do this? We already know so many aspects of the healthcare system are unaffordable. This is one that supports people who don't economically have the means to make those decisions about care when they're older. What happens if that gets commercialized? Where does that go?
1: Honestly, I think that's the bigger question. I mean, honestly, I think it's still heartbreaking, and Vision West have proven themselves to be an organization that delivers fantastic results for their community. In fact, some would say a gold standard of how this should be done in other parts of the world. This does seem to be a conscious ideological change, as you say, moving away from the charitable sector and NGOs providing services, often faith-based in their motivation, to saying, no, we want this to be a commercial process. It's just about, return on investment, as it were. We want essentially by the stroke of a pen, pulling the rug out of the charitable sector in healthcare, particularly in the northern region, and creating an opportunity for it just to go to somebody whose main motivation is return on investment. I think that says something about the priorities and the sort of society that is being framed up. And I know that's a very different vision than the one that you guys have for what a better society looks like.
0: Yeah, well said, Andrew. And, the other thing, and you mentioned it just then, is faith-based. You know, the amount of clients that I've met over the 10 years I've been at Vision West have said, I've chosen Vision West because you're Christian.
1: Yeah.
0: And that's similar to Presbyterian Support Northern or LifeWise. You know, people choose to be cared for in their older age. Often they have a faith, or maybe members of their family had a faith, yep, or they're connected to faith in some way, and they want that faith-based care. So that's really at risk here. Look, it only relates to our Auckland contracts, so mm-hmm. our Te Whatu Ora contracts in the Bay of Plenty, in the Lakes District, Rotorua and Taupo, and in Waikato are unaffected,
1: yep,
0: as are our disability service supports and our injury recovery work and our nursing services.
1: Mm-hmm.
0: Obviously, all of other Vision West wraparound support services remain intact, and we will continue to do that work. But when we think about the client, when we think about Nana, when we think about Granddad, when we think about the care they want, do we want to have that choice for Christian, not-for-profit,
1: yeah,
0: home health care in this city?
1: Mm.
0: And I think the answer is absolutely yes. I don't think Auckland said no to that ever.
1: Yeah, and certainly recognising the spiritual as well as the medical and social needs, and you talk about that wraparound service. I mean, this is one of the walls of the whare. Whare tapawha, you know, this is a principle which is deeply embedded within our society as well. So this is tragic times. Bright-siding this, Brooke, and hey, this is an election year. This is a time where we have the attention of our politicians, either your local MP or the health minister. Honestly, the health minister, Simeon Brown, he's a man of faith. He gets it. Now is the time to get his attention and say, hey, we're really concerned about what is happening here. Yes, about you guys and a contract that is lost, but more broadly, the commercialization of care in our community and seemingly the cutting down of faith-based, not-for-profit NGOs as care providers within our society. What type of future do we want for New Zealand? Hey, now's the time to have our say yes when you make your decision in the ballot box, but also before then, when you, if a politician knocks on your door, if you go to meet the candidate evenings, these are the sort of tough conversations to have. And hey, honestly, you can tell a lot by the integrity of a local politician by how they respond to genuine questions, not just photo opportunities and kissing babies. The type of leadership that we want for our nation moving forward, the type of society that we want to build in New Zealand, we can't just blame the government on this one. We need to be part of the answer that we strive for and that we pray for in our communities. And hey, no better opportunity to do so than this year in an election year. Sorry, I got my preach on, Brooke. But
0: that's great.
1: But hey, appreciate, really value and appreciate the work that you do. I just wish that Ministry of Health also valued it as much. But kia kaha to you and the team going through a very difficult time. Thanks for taking the time to chat with us today.
0: Thanks so much, Andrew. God bless.
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0: That is Toby Mac with Jamie McDonald on Remit, a song called God Did It. It is just on 20 minutes to 12 midday. And hey, not sure what kind of day you're having, but for a lot of people, living life on the edge, not in a good way, barely holding in, hanging on in there, and perhaps just inches away from not coping at all, putting a lot of emotional energy into pretending that things are better than they could be. And hey, I appreciate statistically that there's going to be a lot of people listening to this program right now who are perhaps in that space. But hey, not wanting to be too down in the mouth, the good news is that just about everybody else listening is perhaps not too far from that point either. Joining me on the program now, John Cowan. John, thank you for the cheerful topic today.
1: Yeah, I know. Look, when you started your introduction and you said, I don't know what sort of day you're having, but it's about to get a lot worse. We're going to talk to John Cowan. And it's probably not good news, yeah. I'm afraid, but maybe there is. Maybe there's a tinge of optimism I can add to it. But I got an insight about life from a striking line in a movie that I saw maybe 25 years ago.
0: Okay.
1: And it stuck with me ever since. The movie was called Grand Canyon.
0: Mm-hmm.
1: And in it was a character called Dee. And she was played by Mary Louise Parker, and she was a lively, gregarious, fun party girl type. Yep. I mean, if this movie was set today rather than back in the 1990s, she would be an Insta model. She'd be posting posts online of wonderful parties and posing in exotic positions in beaches on Bali and you know, just having a fantastic life that would make us all envious. And but one of her friends queries her, you know, why are you like this?
0: Mm-hmm.
1: And she comes back with the thing that really hit me. She said, Jane, do you ever feel like you're just this far from being completely hysterical 24 hours a day?
0: Wow.
1: And her friend replies, you know, she said, half the people I know feel that way. The lucky ones feel that way.
0: Wow.
1: The rest of people are hysterical 24 hours a day. Now, that stuck with me probably because it hit me at a time when I was probably at my jitteriest.
0: Yep.
1: A period of my life I'm not going to enjoy writing about in my memoirs. But I remember gulping hard, and I saw it. It wasn't just me. I may be surrounded by people who are looking fine, functioning well, grins on their faces, and they're on the edge of losing it.
0: Yeah,
1: you know, even though they're projecting liveliness and humor, we're surrounded by people. I think Thoreau wrote in his book, Walden, you know, the mass of people live lives of quiet desperation.
0: Yeah, yeah.
1: You know, in my years dealing with people, counseling and being a pastor, and it confirmed that for me, that even people that give every impression of coping well behind the surface, there is a lot of pain and upset and depression. And if we are a bit low today, I suppose it is comforting to know that we're surrounded by fellow human beings
0: who may be having
1: their own trials.
0: Yeah, and they may be having a worse day than us, and actually pretending that everything is fine, projecting as a happy, satisfied, confident person. This is a coping strategy which is honestly only slightly less healthy than self-medicating with drugs and alcohol.
1: I don't necessarily deplore people for doing that, because a lot of them are motivated by not dragging others down. They don't want to bring their partner down. They don't want to bring their kids down. And so they do glue a smile to their face and get on and cope. But it's the way that they are coping. And so I'd rather think that their motivation was generosity and courage for a lot of people. And so... Yeah, so we might be surrounded by these, and misery loves miserable company, so you can take comfort from that. But we don't find a lot of company because people don't let us into their private hells. They don't let us into their sadness that's going on. I think social media exacerbates it, because when we go on Instagram or Facebook and things, we see pictures of lovely, happy kids and perfectly tanned people on holidays and fun parties, lovely meals with, you know, clinking wine glasses and, you know, enviable achievements and gifted children, and good on them. Yep. That's great.
0: Mm-hmm.
1: These boast posts aren't lies. but they are showing us their edited highlights.
0: Yeah.
1: We're seeing the peaks of their lives, not their valleys.
0: Yeah.
1: And so it's very hard to get an idea, really, of what other people's lives are like from that, even though we might think we know them so well from everything they're posting. Mm. But and also, it is true that happiness and misery isn't evenly distributed. There are some people who are genuinely young, rich, good-looking, and others grind through life with pain and disability and loneliness. Mm.
0: Yeah.
1: It's the truth. But the social media amplifies this, and it rubs our noses in it.
0: Mm.
1: So, you know, I remember there was a psychiatrist, I remember back in the 1990s, he said, everybody should be on Prozac. I don't think it's quite that bad. It's not quite that bad. I don't think we're all cot cases.
0: I'm just wondering whether or not he was on commission from the company that that was making the Prozac. maybe that was the financial tapbacks was what was putting the smile on his face, not the Prozac, perhaps.
1: Yeah. No, look, I just want to commend people for the courage that they're living their lives with. You know, for a lot of people, it's like driving in the rain. You put the windscreen wipers on, you slow down, you peer through the windscreen, you keep on going. And that speaks a lot of your character and your courage. I would like to think that a lot of people could live better lives than that. You know, the encouragement I want you to feel is if you're feeling a bit crumbly, take courage. Plot a wise course. And that wisest course might be to your doctor. It might be to a trusted friend. It might be to a counsellor, you know, that might be, or it might be just, you know, taking on board more courage.
0: Yeah.
1: Who knows? I think courage is a huge part of living life well. Mm. And the other thing I want is let's have a lot of compassion for the people around you, including those who seem to be gliding through life without a care.
0: Yeah.
1: Who knows what's really going on in their lives behind their smiles and makeup? You know, your cheeriness, your concern for their welfare, your genuine inquiries about how they're going, how they're sleeping, what's going on in your life, you know, maybe that'll make a huge difference to them. You know, maybe they'll let you into some of the real pain in their life. Maybe they won't, but I think they'll genuinely appreciate it. And that'll just be some of the comfort that'll help them get by. And maybe if we're a bit more honest about our own human pain, that might help as well. So I know this has been a bit of a low topic. I'd rather focus on the things that do make life better, but let's just be aware of those around us and maybe our, you know, and that's the world we swim in.
0: Yeah, certainly. And being genuine in that space. I mean, not just talking about our problems all the time because that's somebody you really want to be standing next to at a party. But actually,
1: maybe we should be saying, if you're feeling really good at the moment, what's wrong with you?
0: Are you faking it until you make it? And I love the idea that courage is a good thing, but genuine relationships can't thrive where we're disingenuous and desperately pretending to be somebody other than we are. So we really encourage people to get help if they need it, to have some conversations, or to invite somebody into a space where you may be struggling. John, thank you for shining a light in some dark places and bringing some positivity to somebody who may be really on the edge of things today. Thanks for what you bring to the program.
1: Next week I'll try and talk about puppies and candy floss or something less sober.
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1: In this update, Chris Luxon says he's excited by the prospect of an imminent start date for the India-New Zealand Free Trade Agreement. An Indian government official has suggested it might take effect on a mutually agreed date next month. The Prime Minister's told Newstalk ZB he's excited about the possibility, but the deal still needs final parliamentary sign-off.
2: I've been around the country and everyone's excited about it. Go talk to our horticulture sector in Hawke's Bay, talk to some of our tech and our services people across the country and businesses, they just see huge opportunities.
1: A defence expert says Winston Peters' job is becoming more complicated as China's influence grows in the Pacific. The Pacific Islands Forum has wrapped up in Palau, ending with a statement calling out China's recent ballistic missile test. It follows the government's $17.5 million commitment to a major port upgrade on the Cook's Penrhyn Atoll, co-funded by the US. Former inaugural Chief of Defence Intelligence, John G. Howard, says it's an opportunity to build resilience close to home.
3: The Minister of Foreign Affairs has got a really clear job in front of him. It's just getting more complex, and it's not probably where we used to spend money, but it's where we need to spend money to build our national security.
1: Meanwhile, former New Zealand Defence Minister believes the US is deadly serious about locating into the Pacific. The US has declared it will accelerate its military presence in Australia, following meetings between Secretary of War Pete Hegseth and Australian Defence Minister Richard Marles in Washington, D.C. About 1,000 US Navy personnel are set to be based near Perth from next year to support American submarines operating out of nearby naval bases. Former Minister Wayne Mapp says the Pacific is a long-term issue for the US.
4: The United States needs Australia as the bulwark to kind of underpin the defence of all of that.
1: Retailers are staying opposed to move-on orders as they stand, saying they should target behaviour, not vulnerable people. Their proposed bill would let police direct people out of public space for rough sleeping, begging or behaving disorderly. The Justice Committee's recommended changes, including lifting the age orders could apply to, from 14 to 18. Retail NZ CEO Carolyn Young says disruptive behaviour is the main issue for retailers, not homelessness.
5: It doesn't matter if the person's in a suit, if it's at 8 o'clock in the morning or 8 o'clock at night, it should be about the behaviour, not about whether someone has a home or not.
1: A second Auckland high school has reported a case of whooping cough. Whangaparoa College told its community yesterday a person at the school had contracted the illness. Jamie Cunningham reports.
6: Health New Zealand says there's a small chance students and staff exposed to the person could also be infected, and is urging people to watch for symptoms, particularly in babies under 12 months. Orewa College, about 9 kilometres away, also notified families yesterday that a student has whooping cough.
1: A reminder, some people have to drive into the city as Auckland pushes ahead with congestion charging. The council's looking into alternatives, including charges ranging from $2 to $7, different zones and times of use. Public submissions open in November. To sport, a humid fifth day at the US Tennis Open. Craig Gabriel has the second round details.
7: Iga Swiatek and Naomi Osaka both won, but their scorelines were quite different. Swiatek swept past Nadia Podoroska 6-3, 6-2, while Osaka went three sets. But it was Madison Keys who really had to battle. She saved 5 match points before winning. Aussie Dane Sweeney has caused an upset, beating the 13th seed Lorenzo Musetti, and Karen Khachanov has stunned the 3rd seed Felix Auger-Aliassime in 4 sets. Craig Gabriel, New York.
1: And meanwhile, women's doubles specialist Erin Routliffe and her playing partner are through to the second round. Australian netballer Sarah Clough has avoided conviction after being charged with assault in July after kicking a bar security guard in the back. That's News and Sport. I'm Malcolm Jordan.
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9: Kia ora. Taking a look at the weather forecast for all of New Zealand for the rest of today and all of tomorrow as we head towards another weekend. Firstly, Northland, Auckland, Coromandel and Bay of Plenty. Showers some heavy, clearing this afternoon or evening, mainly fine tomorrow.